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1: Back in action for another big hour of Fox Across America with your main man, your radio buddy, Jimmy Failla. Somber day. We broadcast with heavy hearts. It's the 25th anniversary of 9/11. Myself, I also take a lot of pride on a day like today, and you should too, because we suffered the greatest terror attack in our nation's history, but we did not stop being who we are. In fact, we came back bigger and better than ever. Are we a fragmented bag of cats right now? Yes, it looks like a Real Housewives episode. Everybody wants to throw a glass of wine at each other, but we won't because we don't want to waste the booze. But the point is, we have a lot to be proud of on a day where we also mark a very somber moment in our nation's time. 888-788-9910 if you want to be a part of that. I'm going to tell you, once I get through some of the local news of the day that we have to get to, we're going to spend the back end of today's show talking about comedy. Like, for real.
2: What the hell did you just say?
1: Specifically how comedy helped the New York City and maybe a larger audience throughout the country rebound from 9/11. I mean, that's the unique vantage point I have. I was in comedy clubs. They were packed. Everybody was doing September 11th material, not because they were mocking the victims, but because there was a time in this country where we knew the difference between a joke and a hate crime. And people who were going out to comedy clubs in the aftermath of the biggest terror attack in the history of the world also knew, because they had just witnessed a real hate crime that took 3,000 people's lives. And that's why a lot of Americans hate Zohran Mamdani or Abdul al-Sayed for campaigning with people who say America deserved 9/11. We don't hate them because they were Muslim and all 19 of the hijackers happen to be Muslim. Okay, we hate them because they're on the side of the people who hate our way of life. Zohran Mamdani, my mayor, on America's 250th birthday, sat at George Washington's desk and gave a speech about America being built on slavery and so imperfect and all the other nonsense that he said.
3: He is so full of shit, this guy.
1: Oh, is he ever? And you know Abdul al-Sayed and his storied history with Hassan Piker and everybody else that's peddling grievance over in the Democratic Party like AOC?
2: AOC is a dope.
1: Okay, it's really embarrassing stuff, man. But the reason that we are in the divide that we are and you see so much political hostility is you really have to think about the insanity of that. There are people in mainstream politics running for office who are on the side of the people who attacked us, who sit here every day and tell you Israel is committing a genocide in Palestine when it's not even remote, Gaza, when it's not even remotely close to the situation. Are there civilian casualties? Yes. Why? Because Hamas wants them. Those aren't my words. Those are Bill Clinton's words. Remember Bill Clinton, president, Democrat president? Here he is explaining how Hamas gets their civilians killed on purpose because they know stupid people will decide there is a moral equivalence between Israel and the terrorists they're trying to stop.
4: Hamas is really smart. When they decide to rocket Israel, they insinuate themselves in the hospitals, in the schools, in the highly populous areas, and they are smart. So they try to put the Israelis in a position of either not defending themselves or killing innocents. They're good at it. They're smart. They've been doing this a long time.
1: So that is Bill Clinton telling you the truth. Okay, if he said that now at a Democratic rally, oh my God, they'd be like,
5: he should be behind bars.
1: They'd want him dead. Okay, for acknowledging.

0: That makes, by default, Hamas, who paraglided into Israel and killed 3,000 innocent civilians, the good guys? The oppressed guys? I mean...
1: Thank you for the education, gentlemen. We've just received a PhD in stupidity.
0: The dumbest thing you've ever heard. It's the dumbest time I've ever been to be alive. But as you sit here, it is September 11th. It's a really heavy day. I'm in New York. I get it. Okay? I got to do a comedy show tomorrow night. Okay? We'll be all right. I'm not worried about it. This is not a woe is me. But I'm just telling you, for people who have perspective, it's hard to have any tolerance or consideration for people who feel that way, that America's the devil, that Israel's got to be blown off the map. It's disgusting because they justify it by injecting this into the vernacular that we feel that way about other cultures. America doesn't want to blow anybody off the map. Okay, we want to close our border. We want a population that pays taxes, migrates here legally, buys into the American dream. We don't actually want what's going on other sides of the world, you know, where women are oppressed, gay people have no rights. Think about that. All of these liberals in Hollywood, like Macklemore, think of the Macklemore, the rapper who last week opened for Ed Sheeran, said ICE is the Gestapo, free Palestine. Yeah, Macklemore's a gay rapper. Do you know what Palestine does to gay people? They throw them off bridges. Best case scenario, okay? You're probably getting lit on fire, okay? When a gay rapper is burning up the charts in Iran, he's really burning up the charts, guys. These are privileged idiots. They have no idea how good they have it, so they carry on. Some people try to give them clarity. Commissioner Jessica Tisch. Okay, I'm going to play you a clip from Jessica Tisch. She's the NYPD commissioner. She's doing a phenomenal job. Paul Morrow told us the other day on the show, her and Mom Donnie hate each other. Okay, and he trolled her at that signing event when he signed the bill and then handed the pen to her and said, hey, can you please pass that to him? The him being the lawyer for the blind sheik who organized the 9/11 attacks. Zoran Mamdani did that.
2: Garbage like you just makes me sick.
0: He trolls on one end on behalf of his militant, radical Islamic, hate America base. And then he does something like release the 9/11 documents about how the government lied to us in the aftermath of 9/11. Why does he do that? Well, you know, I applaud the transparency. He's actually doing a good thing by doing that because we shouldn't be lied to by our government. But he's doing that to make it look like he is one of the good guys here. He is on your side.
3: Sell crazy someplace else. We're all stocked up here.
0: Okay, so let me give you this, okay? Here is Jessica Tisch at an event with Mom Donnie yesterday saying, no, this 9/11 is not a blurry thing. It's not a complicated thing. It is a very one-sided affair. America was waking up on a lovely Tuesday morning after a one-sided Monday night football game, only to see not one but two terror attacks here in New York City that gave way to a terror attack in the Pentagon in our nation's capital. And, of course, the heroism the Todd Beamers of the world showed on Flight 93 when they decided to say, let's roll and try to take down the terrorists who ultimately took down the plane and every life on it. Here is Commissioner Jessica Tisch talking about a clip 8.
4: The scale of the loss and the devastation that day was unfathomable, and so too was the heroism that we witnessed in response. Preserving that history also means preserving its moral clarity. The men who attacked this city were terrorists. The men and women who ran into the towers to save innocent lives were heroes. 25 years cannot be allowed to blur that distinction, and shame on those who do.
0: That's the soundbite of the year. Soundbite of the year. Because she's sitting in front of Mom Donnie. It's one of the biggest dirtbags who's ever held elected office, who has continuously on 9/11 tweeted things about how, well, something happened here, but what happened on the other side of the world in response? Shut up. Here is Hassan Piker, the guy they all campaign with. Mom Donnie, AOC, Abdul al-Sayyid, all of them. Oh, Bernie Sanders. Here he is, saying Americans don't actually care about 9/11. Clip 9.
5: It's very clear that right now, most people in the United States of America, even like older conservatives, they don't necessarily care about 9/11. They'll lie to you if you were to call them out on this issue. They'd be like, how dare you say such a thing? Of course we do. Shut the up, right? They would lie to you easily and maybe even lie to themselves, right?
0: And that's what happens when you have a really rich kid and you don't allow the nanny to beat him. Okay, because he doesn't have a huge relationship with his parents, but he lives in a $3 million

0: house that his parents bought for him. And, you know, he's a man child, you know, and he's doing this to be provocative. And he campaigns with Democrats. And I don't deny him his speech rights. I don't want him silenced. I don't want him deplatformed. Let him say whatever the hell he wants. Okay, it's America. It doesn't bother me on any level. I mean, in some capacity, the Republicans make him look like a revolutionary by being like, he's dangerous. We should stop him. He's like a spoiled rich kid. Somebody should slap him in the face if he wants to have a consensual fight. I'm not advocating for violence by any stretch. I'm not a liberal. Okay, if you scrolled Twitter yesterday, which I tried not to, there were so many people celebrating Charlie Kirk's death. I mean,
1: it's people with a dirty mind that think like that.
0: It's disgusting. But when Hassan Piker, who's just like a spoiled rich kid, is, you know, it's like a serious person, but he's like, yeah, no one cares about not. Yeah, of course. Yeah, really. 3,000 people lost relatives that day. It's the worst terror attack in the history of the world. And do you know, three times as many people died from 9/11 illnesses as they actually did on the day itself. Here's Jon Stewart, who, to his credit, we don't agree politically. I may kick his ass in the ratings. I don't know if that he appreciates that about me, but I appreciate him and all the work he's done on behalf of 9/11 first responders who've had to fight for proper government aid for a lot of health complications that they've experienced in the ensuing decades. Here it is, clip 10.
2: We've lost three times as many people to 9/11 related illnesses as we did on 9/11. Three times as many, almost 10,000 people. There's more work to be done so far, and it continues.
0: So that's Jon Stewart, and he's telling you the truth. He has led a heroic effort on behalf of the people who got sick down at 9/11, who got weirdo cancers and stuff like that, after Christine Todd Whitman and the EPA told us it was perfectly safe to go down there. The air was fine. That's what they said.
3: That's just how white folks will do you.
0: So to sit here, Hassan Piker, on a day when people are suffering currently from 9/11 illnesses, where people have died three times the rate that they did on the day of the actual terror attacks. Okay, so you understand we've had at least 12,000 people die because of September 11th. And you're going to tell me nobody in America cares about those 12,000 people, and those 12,000 people don't have relatives? They don't have colleagues, they don't have wives, they don't have kids, they don't have brothers and sisters, moms and dads, aunts and uncles. They don't have that? Like, what are we talking about? Okay, but these are people who lack any and all perspective because they're privileged idiots. Okay, but today is not about them. It's the people that are in on the joke that you live in the greatest country in the world. So much so that people were willing to run into the Twin Towers and die to get other people out to freedom. That's who today belongs to. But you have to highlight that other thing, just to give perspective to this conversation, because that other thing is that disgusting. It truly, like, that disgusting. Like, 9/11 is not a political day. It is a human day. That's why so many people are drawn to it. When those first responders ran into the Twin Towers, they didn't go, who are you voting for in the midterms? Oh, Republican? All right, you're on your own. No, they just ran in because they knew they were grabbing somebody's mom or somebody's sister or somebody's daughter or somebody's fiance, somebody's wife. How many of these horrible stories have you heard? You know, do you ever spend any time talking about the boat rescue and how every single boat and water taxi in the tri-state area, without even being ordered by the government or law enforcement, just saw the plane hit the towers and was like, people are going to need to get out of lower Manhattan. And all the boats turned around, and even civilian boats sailed down to Battery Park and got, I believe the numbers, over 150,000 people out of that immediate area. Boats, just 24/7, get on a boat. Where's it going? I don't know, just get me the hell out of here. The buildings are coming down. I mean, humanity. Okay, and the reason today is such a heavy day, whether it directly affected you or not, is because you saw the absolute best of that humanity on display. Okay, and just because the worst of humanity might be running for office right now doesn't mean the rest of us should feel any shame about how we mourn this tragedy.
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0: morning. There it is, Fox Across America with Jimmy Failla. Fred has been waiting patiently in Northeast Pennsylvania. He has a short poem about Flight 93. Fred, you're nice enough to share it with us. Are you there, buddy?
1: Yes, I still am.
0: I appreciate that, buddy.
1: Hey, before I give you this thing, I'd like you to know I am a Vietnam veteran and I was a helicopter pilot.
0: Wow. Thank you for that. Thank you for your service. Yeah. We appreciate that, especially on a day like today, man. You guys represent the best of the rest of us, so thank you.
1: Well, I just, because of the PTS, I went to poetry and it kind of helped me out. So here's the poem.
0: Mm-hmm.
1: Flight 93. You may oftentimes wonder why America stays free. Think of the heroes on Flight 93. Disbelief had gripped us, lives taken away in three acts of terror that fateful day. Choking smoke and dust, faces of hoarfrost. Tearful men covered gray searched for the lost. An instant of panic, the country's toll. The battle was lost, till the final, let's roll.
0: Wow, that's really powerful stuff, man. I appreciate you you sharing that. Did you write that yourself?
1: Yes, I did, 2003.
0: Wow, really cool stuff, man. And I know it's a heavy day where you are out in Pennsylvania. You're not far from Shanksburg, right?
1: No, actually, I'm in Northeast Pennsylvania.
0: Oh, okay, so you are a little bit far. Okay, but I mean, still something that's crazy because as tragic as this day is, it's a day for a lot of people to take pride just the same because of those Todd Beamer folks, you know, who showed so much heroism.
1: And I'll tell you what, every one of those people that died, and myself included, would love to get a hold of that Sean Piker and tell him to tell me I'm a liar in front of him.
0: Oh, my God, what I wouldn't pay to see that happen, Fred. DeMar, you're getting me worked up. I got to interview a comedian after this. That's enough, Fred. You got me all fired up now. But no, seriously, I appreciate you sharing your talent with us today and, you know, call back again on a normal day. The great Fred, you know, there were so many acts of heroism that day that so many people were inspired by. Okay, I am a dirtbag comedian. I'm a 49-year-old man who plays video games. And yay, I host a TV show on the biggest channel in the world. It's really exciting stuff. It is. Cool. Okay, but that is my superpower, is I can talk comedy to you and do these other things. So what we're going to do in the next segment is I'm bringing on Ryan Reese, who's a comedian who was working in the comedy clubs in the immediate aftermath of 9/11, to talk to you about how the city got back on its feet. And then we're going to bring on Mark Malkoff, who wrote the greatest Johnny Carson book ever written. Okay, that is something universally lauded, so much so that when Johnny Carson's staff, they have a reunion, okay? They had like a 40-year reunion of him going off the air. They actually invited Malkoff because he's considered an official staffer at this point, because he hosted a Johnny Carson podcast for 10 years. And you're like, why are you bringing that guy on? It's because I want to talk to you in the remainder of today's show about how you use something like 9/11 and the perspective we had on that day to reshape our vision of how we're currently conducting political discourse in this country. Okay, there was a time when we had something called common culture, and comedy offered a lot of people escapism from the things driving them crazy on the TV channel. Okay, I try to do that for you every Saturday night. I try to do it for you every day here on the radio. Okay, it's not the easiest gig in the world, but it's sure the most fun gig. I've never been more thankful for anything other than my wife and my dirtbag kid. Don't worry, I can disparage him. He's a freshman in college. He's drinking right now. It's this time on a Friday, he's doing a keg stand. He can't hear me.
2: He's a lousy dad, but he's right.
0: But Ryan Reese, if we're going to talk about problem drinkers, might lead the league in every category. He is coming by in the next segment. And we are going to get a little intel from what it was like to be hosting shows with the Jerry Seinfelds of the world, the Chris Rocks of the world, the late, great Robin Williams of the world. Dave Chappelle was doing, it was crazy. Patrice O'Neill was no longer with us. But what they all had in common is they helped lead a resurgence of the fighting spirit of the American people through comedy. We're going to discuss it when we come back on Fox Across America.
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0: damn. There it is. Fox Across America with Jimmy Failla trying to hold the country together on September 11th. It is, of course, the 25th anniversary, which is a big deal to my next guest because this is the first time he's discussing anything that old. there it is. Bang. Ryan Reese is here. And the crowd goes wild. Good to see you, man.
1: Thanks for having me.
0: Well, listen. I wanted to have you on today, and it's funny, because when we were putting together the rundown and sending this out to, you know, 200 affiliates around the country, you know, they, obviously, the traditional 9/11 booking is the cop that was there, or the fireman, or, you know, we had Frank Siller on yesterday, who's a hero for all the work he does, but I wanted to have my comedy buddies on and really actually talk about the role comedy played, because I really am so mad that the ball was missed on this, because I have been saying for 25 years there could be an amazing documentary about what the comedy clubs were like after September 11th. That's like right around when we started.
1: And comedians are the right people to have on for this, because no one knows comedy bombing like me.
0: Nobody.
1: I know bombing is what I'm saying.
0: He knows everything, okay? And a lot of people, it's hard for them to wrap their head around this, because we live in this age now where, like, some people treat jokes as hate crimes. It's not comedy clubs. It's on social media where that's happened. It's on cable news where that happens. You know what I'm saying? Because in the era, listen, I wrote a book about Cancel Culture Dictionary, okay? In that whole era, okay?
1: New York Times bestseller.
0: Yeah. Hey, girl. But in that whole era, okay, we didn't change our acts in comedy clubs.
1: No.
0: The comedy clubs, everybody there has shaken hands on the premise that we're going to have two drinks, maybe more, and we're not going to take any of this seriously.
1: I like to support local businesses. So, I'll have seven.
0: And the point is, okay, cancels and stuff like that didn't happen until comedy traveled outside the club and onto the internet, where people were now consuming it in an environment where they hadn't consumed two drinks and shaken hands on the premise that nothing was to be taken seriously. So I feel like the world's course correcting now, because we're not policing language as much again. But the only reason I brought up the significance of language and not policing it is, in a post 9/11 world, every comic in New York City, where the buildings were still smoldering, was telling jokes about what?
1: 9/11. 9/11. Yeah, you had to. What, are you going to ignore it?
0: It was the only thing going on
1: No, guys. But seriously, let's talk about the weather. Don't worry about what's going down.
0: Anyway, yeah, exactly. And the point is, for a lot of people, comedy is how they deal with actual horrifically bad news. You know, if you were my age when the Space Shuttle Challenger exploded, you either cried in the classroom or you told Krista McAuliffe jokes in the schoolyard. My cousin Cindy's listening in Florida. She knows every one of them, every single one of them. And some of you might go, well, that's tasteless. That's crass, but you don't have to partake in it. The point is, there's no one size fits all way to do it. But when you take away that style of comedy for millions of people, you take away their ability to process stuff. And the ones that were in comedy clubs, they clearly needed to be there and work that way, because it was not like people were going on stage telling 9/11 jokes and people were walking out. They were laughing. They were laughing. We've talked about this. Hood, who wore the dynamite vest onto the stage.
1: Great closer.
0: There was an Iranian comic who'd go, he'd tell you he was Iranian, because at the time there was a lot of mistrust in the world. And he'd go, I just like to do something in the name of Allah. And he'd open his leather jacket and he had a dynamite vest on. And you're like, my God. But that's how crazy comedy was back then. You know,
1: because the people going to the comedy clubs were actually comedy fans. Now, yes. I think a lot of people go to comedy that may not be a comedy audience.
0: Comedy cops.
1: Yeah.
0: There's a lot of people now. It is really weird, because you know this experience, especially with like guys on dates, you know, and frequently will call out a guy for not laughing at something he thinks is funny because he doesn't know how it sits with the girl. You know, that's a lot of comedy now.
1: Okay, he doesn't want to fuck himself.
0: Yeah, so exactly.
1: He's gonna, I don't like this.
0: No, I'm not sure about that. In this modern moment, you know, there are a lot of those people who think what type of joke you laugh at reflects on you. So I always consider either the absolute best group or worst group to be the five people who work together. You know, because it's either the best night because they're all blown off some steam and laughing at ridiculous stuff, or there is one person that's making the rest of them self-conscious.
1: Yeah, because they're going to have to go to HR the next day if they laugh at the wrong thing.
0: And so to give you an example of that, okay, and the role comedy plays and the environments people consume it in. Ryan and I once did a corporate Christmas party, if you remember this. That was like the greatest comedy experience of our lives. The first time. the first year we did it, they were hammered. It was amazing. We burnt it down. Everybody got insulted. They rolled with everything we did. The second year we did it, New York did what New York does and turned a 30-minute drive up into like a 2.5-hour drive up. So now we showed up late, but they were in a bad mood anyway. Slightly different vibe in the room.
1: Different people.
0: And just bombed within an inch of our lives. Bombed.
1: The neighborhood changed. There's turnover in the company. Yeah. And they were like, what is this?
0: All it takes is like two or three new people to be like, I don't laugh at that. Comedy should be punching up, not all that stupid stuff. And I always say, you know, the old adage is comedy is like a cat. If you dissect it, it's dead. And that's the point. And these people were probably dissecting a little much and ruining the vibe. But in the aftermath of 9/11, it was the most commendable thing I've ever seen. Who did you see? I'll throw some names at you that I saw in comedy clubs right after 9/11. Like I saw Robin Williams was alive and he came in and did The Cellar. I saw Chris Rock, obviously, Seinfeld, but everybody who was around at the time was doing bits.
1: I went to a show at the original Gotham.
0: Did you?
1: The small room, and it was like Seinfeld, and just everyone came out and was just doing sets.
0: Yeah, I remember when Caroline's reopened, Larry Amoros, our buddy, hosted. Joy Behar was like Mario Cantone. Larry, just to give you guys an example, guys, of what the world was like in September of 2001, do you remember this joke? Larry was doing crowd work, and he saw a guy in the front row. He goes, where are you from? He goes, Boston. He goes, Red Sox. He goes, third biggest collapse this month. That's pretty good, man. And the people in the crowd died laughing because it was like, what else are you going to do? And everybody was talking about the new color-coded terror alerts. Do you remember that?
1: Yes.
0: And,
1: today?
0: Yeah.
1: Is it an orange day?
0: Yes, an orange. What am I to do? I better wear my sneakers. And you had to mock it because they were horrifying us. And then, and that is when the era of breaking news began, meaning no news, but they'd just be like, breaking news. Oh, President about to speak. Well, then you're telling me there's no news. News might happen, but we became collectively horrified. And 9/11, in a lot of ways, was the end of an innocence for society.
1: Well, it's also because I remember when you had written this joke about the subway. Mm-hmm. Like at that time, we were all like, if we get on the subway, is it going to blow up? Like,
0: yeah,
1: we didn't know.
0: Yeah.
1: And you wrote a joke about it.
0: Yeah. About the one about you miss a train. Yeah. You wish it would blow up.
1: Yeah.
0: Then a second later, you're on the train.
1: Yeah.
0: That's funny. Good job. Ryan Reese.
1: That was, yeah.
0: Ryan Reese knows my material better than I do.
1: Well, I do it every weekend, so I feel...
0: Hey, I don't care. Let's get that money, girl. So tell me this really quickly. As we're discussing New York and 9/11 and it affected people around the country, one of the most patriotic places in the world is the state of Texas. You were just in Tyler, Texas.
1: Amazing.
0: How great are those people?
1: Amazing.
0: We built it up so much on the show that it's worth acknowledging in the aftermath. East Texas is probably one of my favorite places in the country because, like, they're in on the joke. Like, you know those people, like, fun-loving people who also just really like the country? And those are the best people because you're living in 1980 for a few hours on a Saturday night. Isn't it cool?
1: Yeah, but it's also a real mix because, like, there's a lot of tech people moving there now.
0: Oh, I didn't know that.
1: Because they need the land for the...
0: Okay, data centers or something like that?
1: Yes.
0: Wow. Okay.
1: So there's a real interesting mix in the room.
0: Yeah. Well, Jenny's not listening because she just texted me. She's at the vet with the dog. How about the women of East Texas?
2: Wow.
0: Wow. All right.
1: Amazing. I get why people move to Texas.
0: What are we talking
1: now.
0: About here?
1: They put in the
0: Holy
1: work.
0: Good God.
1: Smoke show. Smoke show.
0: Happening. Texas women, take a bow if you're out there listening. We're talking to Ryan Reese about all things New York and 9/11, it being the 25th anniversary. You could kind of see that Mom Donnie was bummed out that they didn't do a moment of silence for the hijackers. Could you not? He's like, we lost 19 brave men today. It's so gross that we're living in that moment. And I on some level, I hope people understand how incongruent it is to be at the 25th anniversary of 9/11 and have a lot of people running for office right now on America's the devil. You know what I'm saying?
1: Oh, yeah.
0: Yeah. And with the Hassan Pikers of the world and stuff like that. And it's just such a gross vibe because the truth is you were here and America was so patriotic in the sense that, you know, there were 2 weeks where New Yorkers were actually letting each other merge. Do you remember when people, remember when people had flags on their antennas? Do you remember when, like, cops and firemen, like, you could get laid for pretending to be one?
1: Oh,
0: they were
1: my
0: so
1: God.
0: Pro cop and fireman and stuff like that.
1: Yeah, yeah.
0: Just a whole nother planet. And we were, like, all bought in on this bargain. And we had that crazy Yankee World Series against the Diamondbacks. And George Bush threw out the first pitch. I was there. My brother Joey was there. He was working the game. And it was really rad. So Marine One landed in Macomb's Dam Park. Macomb's Dam Park is now the new Yankee Stadium. That's where they built the new one. And they knocked down the old one. But he was, you know, in the old one. And he came in and threw out that sick first pitch where, you know, everybody at that time was still, you know, genuinely horrified and didn't know if it was safe for him to be out there. But do you know that the story about how one of the umpires was a Secret Service agent, he got that from the movie The Naked Gun. Do you know the movie? You know,
1: oh, I know
0: Frank
1: the movie.
0: Drebin,
1: yeah,
0: of course
1: yeah,
0: you
1: yeah.
0: do. Where Frank Drebin and Rico Palazzo yeah. becomes the umpire. Well, Ari Fleischer, who was White House press secretary at the time, had told us that story on our show. Like wow. the year we launched the show, he was here on September 11th, and he was talking about how they had a Secret Service agent. I go, that's like The Naked Gun. He goes, that's where he got it from.
1: That's incredible.
0: He goes, why don't we do one of them Naked Gun things?
1: That's incredible.
0: The Secret Service is like, who? He's like, Frank Drebin, Rico Palazzo. And they got him on. And that is that not amazing?
1: That's incredible.
0: Yeah. Talking to Ryan Reese. And that's, you know, movie, you know, influencing the way they actually safely got him out to the pitcher's mound that day. Is they had a couple of regular umps and they had a Frank Drebin style who was there to make sure Reggie Jackson didn't kill the queen. I mean, well, you got a lot going on 9/11.
1: Everyone was freaked out. Remember, they were saying it all over the country. It could happen here.
0: Yeah. I do remember that. I remember Greg Rogel having a good bit about that. Is he banging around the clubs these days?
1: Yeah.
0: I know he's such a big Fox fan.
1: Huge.
0: It means a lot to him to get shouted out on this show. Speaking of guys who'd put on a suicide vest and come in here. Greg Rogel is one of my favorite comics ever. He's a guy who hates Trump a lot, right?
1: He's got a lot of things he hates.
0: Okay. I don't know that about him. I just know. I remember him as a guy who really hated Trump. There's a lot of that in the city. I get it. But me and Ryan are talking about it because all of the comics, whatever their reaction was, we were forced into this place of like, you know, everybody talks about elephant in the room. It was just so unmistakably that in those immediate months in the aftermath of 9/11. And I don't doubt if it happened now, it would be just the same. My biggest concern now is like the country's so divided. It's like if horrific, I haven't been yet, something like that this now. I think half the country would be blaming the other side of the country. I don't know that we would do the thing. You know, because COVID was one of them. No matter what you think of the vaccine or it was BS or whatever, I get it, fine. But it was still an opportunity for us to be like, all right, we got to get through this. And we didn't, we really got through each other.
1: Well, would we even have the information? I mean, with COVID, we didn't, you know, now yeah. they're like, oh, it came from a lab. I'm like, yeah, we all knew.
0: Yeah.
1: Like, you couldn't just, if you said that, people were like, hey, crime.
0: But that's one of the, you know, offshoots of 9/11 is like, now Mom Donnie, to his credit, for as much as we make fun of him, is trying to release these 9/11 documents. So people can see how we were kind of lied to about the quality of the air. More people died from airborne illnesses than died that day. 9,000 people have died from cancers related to 9/11 than actual victims. That's crazy.
1: I know.
0: And it's because, you know, someone in the government said it was safe. Poor Christine Todd Whitman, who's obviously running the play they send into the huddle, got on TV and was like, oh, it's great. No, come on down. It's great. And that's horrific. But that's why people don't trust the government. And that's why, like, in a moment like this, I always say this to people. Everybody in politics, because right now what politics has descended into is the Republicans just want to beat the Democrats. The Democrats just want to beat the Republicans. And that's it. So it's like a Yankee Red Sox rivalry, but they're wearing suits. You know what I'm saying? And so we don't ever collectively realize that like your aunt who votes differently than you is not the enemy. The guy she votes for is. The guy you vote for is. And you have to look at it that way. Like the government is the enemy of the rest of us. That's why the country was made the way it is. But we don't look at it that way.
1: Well, because a lot of people, that's their identity.
0: Yeah. I know they've made, they've made whoever they hate or whatever they're into there. Yeah. I've been to those Florida boat parades. I love it down there. Shout out to WOKV, WTP, all you great stations. I love it. You ever seen a good Trump boat parade? Oh, man. Yeah. They have 80 boats with flags on the back. They're just sailing around with their boats because they can. They don't care. Florida's the best. They don't care. It's just a giant middle finger of a state. But don't go anywhere. We got more Ryan Reese after this.
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0: Hot damn, it is Fox Across America with Jimmy Fallon, Ryan Reese in the studio. Bonus Ryan. As we observe the 25th anniversary, we talk about the role comics played in helping the city get back on its feet. It was a rough news week, Ryan, but we did get one caveat of goodness. Depending on who you believe, the Jimmy Kimmel Show is over at the end of this year. He's in year 24. Most people are as shocked as I am that he lasted this long. But I wanted to talk about this for a very specific reason. Okay. Late night comedy did not fail because it became political. It failed because it became purposeful, meaning it was trying to influence the way you thought about things. It was no longer just, I'm going to tell a joke about this politician who's in trouble. It was now, and come the midterms, we've got to get rid of the fascists. And that stops being comedy. So on some level, he's guilty of that. A lot of people don't know this. His wife is his head writer. That is crazy. And and she ain't going to let it go. Because if you got one of those wives who's driving to work in a COVID mask, guess what? Guess what you're telling jokes about tonight, Jimbo?
1: Oh, boy.
0: And I really regret that for him. And I don't care. I mean, he's got a bazillion dollars and he's going to host the Oscar. He's going to do fine. I mean, it's not like I'm starting to GoFundMe for the guy. But I would hate to know that if he looks back on this time in 10 years and thinks he did everything right, because I don't think you could. And these are such holy grail jobs. Like, you know, we have on the next hour, Mark Malkoff, who wrote Love, Johnny Carson.
1: Okay.
0: Who is the highest authority on Johnny Carson there is. Literally interviewed everyone. Everyone who ever worked for him. Peter Sally, everybody.
1: Well, what I want to know is, because Kimmel is real big, like, this is my job. I have to speak this. It's important. I'm like, but he's also hosting Who Wants to Be a Millionaire? And guess what? No Trump jokes.
0: Yeah, no,
1: so
0: weird.
1: I'm like, what? Why?
0: Weird of the works. You know, but he's kind of in a weird way paying reparations to the outrage mob because he wore a lot of blackface. For real, he did.
1: I mean,
0: it's just reality. And so, you know, to stay on the right side of them, he's got to make sure, no, I'm one of you. I'm with you guys. Don't ever forget I'm with you. Because if there was a Republican, think about it. Howard Stern wore a lot of blackface.
1: Yeah, he did.
0: Jimmy Fallon did. Jimmy Kimmel did. Sarah Silverman did. And if they were Republicans, none of them would work ever again.
1: Never.
0: Anywhere. They wouldn't work here. We wouldn't tolerate it here.
1: Nope.
0: Okay? We would not tolerate it here at Fox, but they'll tolerate it on those woke, we're the good people. Shining a light on injustices everywhere. Because as long as you're with them, it's not about what you do, it's about how you vote. You know, that was like the trans movement. I mean, look at poor Caitlyn Jenner. Caitlyn Jenner was the face of the trans movement and got ostracized from the community she put on the map because they found out she was a Republican.
1: Not that she ran someone over.
0: No, oddly enough.
1: That was fine.
0: And did nothing to dispel female stereotypes. She was a woman for a week and hit somebody with a car. I mean, way to go, Kate.
1: Committing to the role.
0: Good old comedy, folks. It's just jokes. None of it matters. Do you remember there was a time, and this is all we're ever trying to do on Fox News Saturday night, and certainly this show, and I've seen you live a million times, what you're trying to do, is we're trying to give people permission again. Just permission to just chill out. That's all we need. You know what I'm saying? And I think that shining example was post 9/11 comedy. Those people were laughing at unspeakable things. Things we could not say today.
1: Well, Gilbert Gottfried, the roast.
0: Yeah.
1: The Aristocrats.
0: Gilbert Gottfried at a roast said, "Oh, I flew in. They got this new special. They're flying nonstop into the Empire State Building or whatever." And everybody was like, "My God." So we had to tell the Aristocrats joke to bail it out and brought down the house.
1: Yeah.
0: Because they realized, all right, maybe we didn't like that other joke. But it didn't mean you should never work again. It didn't mean we should never consume comedy. It meant comedy is a buffet. You see a joke you like, you throw it on the tray. You don't like the joke, you just keep walking. Everybody gets their own tray. Isn't that the lesson?
1: Yeah.
0: Amen. Ryan Reese, restoring order on this glorious 9/11. I don't know how you felt when you heard we wanted you on the show today, but I think it went a lot better than you thought it was gonna.
1: I have faith in you.
0: Ryan realizes how much I need this job, and he's like, he's going to make it work. God knows, football's starting. He's into the bookie for a lot of cash.
1: He's got a kill button under the desk.
0: It's all going to be fine. The great Ryan Reese, back after this.
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15: Remembrances at the sites of the attacks. I'm Lisa Lucera, Fox News. President Trump honored the victims of 9/11 at the Pentagon this morning.
16: 2,977 beautiful souls were ripped from our world. And many more died in the weeks and years after.
15: The president says September 11th reminded us of the terrible power of hate, adding the 25 years since have shown the even greater power of the American spirit to endure and prevail and to win. Former President Bush, who was president on 9/11, along with former Presidents Clinton, Biden, and Obama, attended the ceremony at Ground Zero, along with Vice President Vance, Commerce Secretary Howard Lutnick, who was the chief executive of investment firm Cantor Fitzgerald, also attended. Lutnick's brother was among the 658 of the firm's employees who were killed. Some of the families called out the U.S. government during the tribute.
17: Some family members taking part in the readings at Ground Zero called for the U.S. government to release key evidence in their lawsuit against Saudi Arabia.
18: My husband, Tom Strada, you are missed more with each year that passes. But how can it be 25 years and still we have no justice for the role that Saudi Arabia played in your murder?
17: Their suit was filed in 2016 after bipartisan legislation allowing individuals to hold foreign governments accountable in U.S. courts for terror attacks in the U.S. became law.
15: Fox's Tanya J. Powers in Lower Manhattan. The CIA's released dozens of documents on Osama bin Laden and al-Qaeda from April 1998 to September 12, 2001.
19: Today, the CIA declassified a presidential daily brief that was presented to President Clinton in 1998. Part of it said that al-Qaeda may try to fly an explosive-packed airplane into a U.S. city.
15: Fox's Peter Doocy. 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
15: Police in Jackson, Mississippi have arrested a man in the death of Tasia Fortune, a black woman found hanging from a tree last month. Her body was found hanging in the backyard of an abandoned home in Jackson August 3rd. She died less than a year after the hanging of 21-year-old Trey Reed, a black student at Delta State University in Cleveland, and Corey Zucadas, a white man in Vicksburg, though authorities determined those deaths to be suicides. An artificial intelligence company stops a potential hazardous situation.
0: Anthropic says it blocked several attempts to use its technology for research that could potentially help in the creation of biological weapons. The company says it banned accounts involved in five cases while stressing it could not determine whether the researchers actually intended to cause harm. In one case, its systems blocked a request for help writing a grant application involving research that raised biosecurity concerns. Anthropic says it has added stronger safeguards to its latest models to restrict biological research that could also be used to develop weapons. The company says none of the cases in its report involved its newer, more powerful Claude Fabler Mythos class models. CJ Papa, Fox News.
15: Inflation rose as expected in August. The consumer price index was up 0.4%, up 3.4% for the year, holding steady from July. Core CPI, excluding food and energy, rose 0.3%, slightly higher than forecast. An American woman won't be in the final in the women's draw at the U.S. Open.
1: Back-to-back defending champion Aryna Sabalenka will square off with the new number one women's tennis player in the world, Elena Rybakina, on Saturday afternoon. It'll be a clash of the two best hardcourt players of a generation. Sabalenka appearing in her fourth straight final, looking to become the first woman since Serena Williams to win three in a row. Rybakina appearing in her first ever open final.
15: Fox's Frank Lanza. I'm Lee Silasera. This is Fox News.
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4: Boom, there it is. Third and final hour of Fox Across America with Jimmy Failla, sponsored by the fine folks at Prevagen, which is for your brain. And of course, if you're hosting a nationally syndicated talk show, taking your Prevagen, using your brain, you go, today's 9/11. We need to get a comedy guy on. Joining us now, the author of literally my favorite book since Where the Red Fern Grows in third grade.
6: Wow.
4: I am talking about the author of Love, Johnny Carson, His Excellency, Mark Malkoff in the house, and the crowd goes wild. Hey, man.
6: So good seeing you. Thanks for having me.
4: This is a big deal. The last time I saw you, we were going out to dinner here in New York with the great Tom Cuddy and Mark Simone of local WOR fame.
6: The longest dinner of my life, I believe.
4: This is the craziest story. There was not a single person at that dinner who consumed alcohol, and we were there 4.5 hours.
6: That's right.
4: Yeah, that's very hard to do.
6: It doesn't happen very often, but yeah. The time flew. But yeah, it was like, I think we might have set a record.
4: But we were like, listen, we were we were really badgering you with all of our Johnny Carson questions and conspiracy theories and pork chop recipes, because your book, I've spoken about it at a great length on the show, guys. If you've never read Love, Johnny Carson, it's the closest you can come to being a staffer on the show. Like, you actually are a staffer. You're just not getting a SAG wage for it.
6: They actually had a reunion and they invited me because they said, you're one of us. And
4: no!
6: Yeah,
4: come on!
6: I interviewed over 400 people. So the writers, the Johnny's personal assistants, behind the scenes, the guy that held the curtain open for Johnny, his perspective. I just really wanted to talk to everybody.
4: And I love that because what the book does is it really, really gives you an understanding of what, like, the vibe is. Beyond the show that you're watching on your couch, you're now on the other side of your couch, and you're behind the TV. That's standing behind the magician.
6: That's what I wanted to know. When Ed McMahon from Hollywood, and the curtains aren't open, what's going on? And Johnny's back there smoking, making jokes, talking to his writers, and is really loose. Some performers, you know, need to be, like Letterman, concentration, be by myself. But Carson wasn't like that. He was jovial backstage, and he was so excited to go out there. They said sparks would be flying off of him. He'd be so excited.
4: Oh, God, I love that so much. We're talking to Mark Malkoff, the book Love Johnny Carson. The reason I wanted you on September 11th of all days is because, obviously, as a guy who was starting out around that time as a comedian myself, I'm keenly aware, and I was inspired by the role comedy played in helping the city get back on its feet. There were a lot of clubs, not just late night shows, but the clubs were packed. Caroline's did, I think, the first event. Larry Amorose and Joy Behar were there. And the Comedy Cellar was packed every night because the people that were going were the people who used jokes as a way of coping with trauma. That's a role. For some people, comedy is a catharsis. And rather than, like, you know, I grew up when the Space Shuttle Challenger exploded horrifically.
6: I remember
4: on TV.
6: That.
4: Some people cried in the classroom. Yeah. Some people told Krista McCullough jokes in the schoolyard. And, you know, people, that might not be for everybody.
6: Believe it or not, that night, they made Joan Rivers guest host for Johnny Carson.
4: No!
6: And Dave Letterman, they made him do his show at 12:30. Like, now, everything would be canceled.
4: Yeah, they'd
6: go to live coverage. Tragedy, but yeah.
4: There was just a time where we accepted that for some people, life was an off-ramp. And I think on a day like today, you know, the greatest superpower of Johnny Carson is he didn't have a purpose beyond making you laugh and entertaining you. You know,
6: that's right. I mean, he was all about excellence. He was so excited and secure in his ability to introduce people to talent, people that Bette Midler, everybody from, you know, Drew Carey to Roseanne, Joan Rivers. If you were excellent at what you did, it did not matter your vocation. He wanted you on the show.
4: Yeah, he just wanted you there. Yeah. And, you know, a lot of people make a mistake of saying modern late night got too political. I think there's an argument to be made that it got too purposeful because there's, like, almost like they're giving you an agenda to go with a joke. But Johnny Carson, I think people misrepresent them when he say he never got political. He just made fun of whoever was in the news and politics.
6: You couldn't tell. He hammered everyone. I mean, Gerald Ford was not happy with Johnny Carson and Chevy Chase with the Stumbler jokes. Jimmy Carter's mom called Johnny a word I don't think I can say here. But then Lillian went on Johnny's show and loved him. So, I mean, Nancy Reagan called up the show twice, upset about jokes with Ronnie. So, I mean, it was whoever was in office, it was going to be a field day. But at the end of the day, they were just

0: out of the building, and you know, he is trying to save face. And his friend Harry Thomas and the producer said, "Will you have Bill on?" And Fred DeCordova, Johnny's producer, said, "Absolutely not. We do not have elected officials on." He said, "What happens if the governor of Arkansas plays saxophone on your show?" And Fred said, "Wait a moment." And Johnny's like, "We have to do this." That was 1988. Everyone thinks it's Arsenio, but Carson was the one.
1: Where he played.
0: Yeah, the first time.
1: Yeah, and then, yes, we're talking to Mark Malkoff. The book is called Love, Johnny Carson. It's available everywhere. Fine books are sold. If you have any affinity for common culture, which is Johnny Carson was the highest form of common culture. It was something the whole world was watching, and it's like the stuff of legend now in comedy circles, because we don't have a thing now where you can do a TV set tonight and be world famous tomorrow. But back then, you could list probably 100 people who, I mean, then the biggest comics we know of our lifetime who hit on that show.
0: The people that talked to me, there were tears reliving the moments about how much Johnny meant to them and how their life changed. I mean, George Wallace told me within 24 hours of debuting on Carson, he was up opening up for Natalie Cole in like 17,000 seat arena. I mean, that was the power of Johnny. These were people, you know, that were down on their luck, that were broke, that had families, and suddenly they have these development deals in sitcom. I mean, Freddie Prinze in 1974, within 6 months, goes from a 19, 20-year-old kid to the number one show in America.
1: To Chico and the Man.
0: Yeah, and that was Carson. That was getting waved over by Carson. I mean, still those people will tell me to this day that, you know, if you talk to Seinfeld, that's the biggest thrill of his life. His proudest accomplishment was his Carson debut, not, you know, his record-setting show and getting paid a gazillion dollars for Seinfeld. It was going on Carson.
1: And I love that, and I'm trying so hard, and I want the world to have that again, because the truth is, there's no way you could tell me that the Johnny Carson audience was partisan. It was the most, you know, the widespread quilt of America you could have. They watched it everywhere.
0: Johnny, just his whole philosophy is, why would I want to give my political standpoint and alienate half my audience? And he would just tell people, I am an entertainer. My job is to entertain. He had, you know, private views. I mean, he was.
1: I was going to say, I have that clip where he's on 60 Minutes.
0: Yes.
1: And they, you know, what do you say to people who say you never take on a serious issue? And he's talking about Red Skeleton and everything like that. Let me play this for you because I think it's interesting.
0: Sure.
1: I think it makes a good point. And this is kind of my own compass for the little fledgling thing I host on Saturday night. Let me give you this.
2: Mm-hmm. Do you get sensitive about the fact that people say he'll never take a serious controversy?
3: Well, I have an answer to that. I said, now, tell me the last time that Jack Benny, Red Skelton, any comedian, used his show to do serious issues.
2: That's not what I'm there for. Can't they see that?
3: But you're not.
2: Why do they think that just because you have a Tonight Show that you must deal in serious issues? It's a danger. It's a real danger. Once you start that, you start to get that self-important feeling that what you say has great import. And, you know, strangely enough, you could use that show as a forum. You could sway people. And I don't think you should as an entertainer.
1: And what I think is so brilliant about that, Mark, is he's also, it's the word self-important. Because as a comedian, we're not supposed to be self-important. Rodney Dangerfield got no respect.
0: Yes. I mean, Carson would make fun of himself all the time. That's why he loved people that were self-effacing, like Rodney Dangerfield, who, by the way, most comedians, when they went out, did 25 jokes. Rodney Dangerfield, powerhouse, 50 jokes every single time. 25 at the curtain, then down sitting down with Johnny, another 25. So, I mean, if you were funny, they just wanted it to be funny. The politics, you know, was in the monologue. But Johnny said, these people are going to bed with me at night. They don't want anything
1: You don't tell them fascists are running the government.
0: I really miss those days. I know what I miss is they would put, a lot of times, they would hold like the big movie star like Sean Connery until the second or third guest and have the farmer from Iowa on the first guest.
1: Yep.
0: And he really knew his audience. And so, you know, I talked to actress Jennifer Tilly. She was bumped for the potato chip lady. This was a potato chip inspector from Indiana named Myrtle Young who became famous. I mean, she toured with her potato chip collection that were in the shape of things. And Carson made her famous. I mean, there was a guy I talked to in Vegas, or rather in Michigan. He was a lawyer. He quit his job from going on Carson. He played music with his hands. It was called a manualist. He made more money playing lounges in Vegas than he did as an attorney. 7 appearances on Carson.
1: With
0: and he
1: his
0: had a
1: hands.
0: New, yeah.
1: But that's the
0: that
1: actual,
0: was the power.
1: That's the power of common culture because the whole world knows who you are. Whereas now it's so niche and fragmented. Yeah. And I want to bring back that other thing. It's the 25th anniversary of September 11th. We were playing team ball in New York. Not enough to beat the Arizona Diamondbacks, but we were playing some that Yankee World Series. But do you remember that immediate aftermath of 9/11 where it was shocking to me.

0: Like, New Yorkers were letting you merge. People were using their blinkers when they changed lanes.
1: They were making eye contact. I was living down in the East Village, uh-huh. and there was definitely this, people, everyone was moving a little bit slower,
0: yep.
1: and there was definitely more humanity.
0: Yes.
1: Yeah, it was.
0: If you were a cop or a fireman, yeah. you were scoring at the bar.
1: I think New Yorkers are always much nicer than people think, but at this yeah. point, you know, but they're in a rush sometimes, and yeah. but that didn't exist. It just, no. everybody slowed down, and there was definitely a gentleness.
0: It was really
1: that we
0: cool.
1: all kind of came together.
0: Yeah, and I loved that. And, yeah. and that was, I think, embodied by the Saturday Night Live that rebooted with Rudy hosting, and they had the dig of, you know, is it okay to be funny? Why start now?
1: Yes, that was a big deal. That and Dave Letterman coming back. And
0: yeah.
1: Dave, I think at that point, talked to Johnny Carson and got advice, and I think Leno did too. When should we come back? And yeah. Then Dave's first guest back was Dan Rather, and yeah. that is, I mean, it's still to this day very historic television, Dave's opening remarks, yeah. which he had nothing prepared and just spoke off the cuff, and it was very, very eloquent.
0: Yeah, it was powerful.
1: Yeah.
0: Of the two Lettermans I remember, and you're going to laugh at this, yeah. my misfortune, the first time I saw Letterman live, it was the epic night where the great Warren Zevon came on and announced he had like weeks to live.
1: And this was Dave after the show bawling backstage with yeah. him. Warren gave him his guitar, and Dave... like Johnny, very emotional. I mean, Johnny cried. We can talk about the times he cried. People think cold and aloof, these yeah, guys, yeah. but no. But yeah, you were there for that. That's historic.
0: It was crazy.
1: History.
0: I was yeah. in the office. He sang Rolling Topless Gunner and Lawyers, Guns, and Money.
1: Yeah.
0: And I remember because Lawyers, Guns, and Money is one of the first songs I played for Lincoln when he was like 5. You know, when you're a little kid and you like the crazy yeah. adult stuff. If you're a 5-year-old being told you need Lawyers, Guns, and Money, you don't even know what it means, but you're like, this is amazing. What did we get into
1: Warren
0: here?
1: Warren Zevon.
0: I'm telling yeah. you. There's a better world out there. Mark Malkoff's going to get us there when we come back. Don't go away.
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0: Top Dan back in action on a big Friday episode of Fox Across America. Mark Malkoff, author of Love, Johnny Carson. Pound for Pound, as good of a book as you're going to read, and I'm not just saying that because he's pointing a one-shot Derringer at me. Is that even real? I'm kidding.
1: No comment.
0: That's not a real gun, Frank. What's going on? We were talking off the air about, you know, the role comedy played in the post-9/11 resurgence of the city and the role late night played. And we spoke specifically to Letterman and how he had that heavy experience of going on and Dan Rather and everything like that. But how quickly did it take? Because I don't remember this, but yes. You're the late night aficionado. How long was it before he was back full band, full monologue, full regalia? Was it a week or two? How long
1: Dave
0: was
1: Dave Letterman?
0: Yeah.
1: It was something like that. I mean, Dave came back before Saturday Night Live, I believe.
0: Okay.
1: And then SNL was really the famous.
0: That was a big one.
1: Reese Witherspoon hosting the show and then opening up with Rudy and Paul Simon. And yeah.
0: Do you know that, as the second person to mention Reese Witherspoon today, yeah. I almost killed Reese Witherspoon in my taxi.
1: Oh, that's unfortunate.
0: Well, let me give you this then, okay, since you invoked it. I don't get to tell the story enough. Okay. I once picked up a backup dancer for Usher. Okay. He's a very flamboyant gay man who was using a lot of gay slurs to describe Usher because he was mad because they had to dance overtime. And he liked collecting the overtime. He was mad he had something to be. Slur, slur, slur, slur, slur. And anyway, he gets on the phone and he's very entertaining. 21st Street on the West Side Highway. Although 21st Street heads east to west, for one block on the highway, it heads east because it's a turnoff for the West Side Highway. So I was barreling west on 21st Street. Reese Witherspoon was walking and she stepped into the road thinking traffic was coming from the opposite direction. So I didn't know it was Reese Witherspoon. I just knew there was a blonde girl that was about to be killed by a taxi. I pound the brakes and she just stops, throws both of her hands on the hood of my car and looks me in the eye. And this dude was now on the phone and he goes, "Let me call you back. This mofo almost killed Reese Witherspoon." And I was like, oh my God, man. It's Reese Witherspoon. And I'm like, I am so sorry. And she's like, what? She really, to her credit, she goes, if you're that sorry, could you watch where you're going next time? I go, oddly enough, I go, because I was laughing. I'm like, you're actually going the wrong way. And she's like, oh my God, I'm so sorry. And it was amazing.
1: She apologized. That's really, yeah,
0: but she was not mean. She was nice.
1: That's nice. That's good to hear.
0: And I almost killed her.
1: That's good to know.
0: And it was one of those weird things. But you know, humanity, that's like a human moment. And that's the power, the superpower comedy. Like if you guys do what I do, which I go to bed tonight, I will watch. I'll type in tonight's date in the Tonight Show and get whatever year they give me. You want to know what I watched last night?
1: You'll
0: appreciate this episode.
1: Tell me.
0: And I know you've spoken about this in your book, Love, Johnny Carson. Yeah. It's the Chuck Berry appearance. I know he made two in close proximity.
1: He did four of them. Chuck Berry is one of two only people where Johnny had Chuck Berry the entire show. No other guest. That was one of the four.
0: Yes. So I believe I probably watched the first one. Was it 85 or 87 or something?
1: The first
0: like
1: one was 87 and it was all Chuck Berry. Yes. He was planned for, I think, for maybe two segments and he was on fire. I mean, it's Chuck Berry.
0: He's doing couch segments and then running back to play the guitar.
1: He taught Johnny how to do the duck walk at the end of the show. I mean, I couldn't believe how good it was, but Chuck Berry is one of those people. I mean, that Johnny was, again, you were the father of rock and roll and, you know, had so much respect for him and to give him the whole show. I think that says a lot.
0: Just to be clear, the birthing person of, I'm kidding.
1: Yes.
0: Rock and roll.
1: Of rock and roll.
0: The gestating parent of rock and roll.
1: Him and the other person was Jack Parr, because Jack Parr will not be quiet.
0: Yeah, he just doesn't shut up.
1: So that's, he had his own show and they had to bump a bunch of people.
0: Didn't you write in your book that Jack Parr was a guy who had a combative relationship with management? Was he one of those guys?
1: Jack Parr either loved you or he didn't, and he was always feuding with people. I mean, some of it was manufactured. Like, he would have these feuds with Ed Sullivan. People like, I think Jimmy Hoffa sued him. I mean, it was always, there was feuds going on. You never
0: crazy
1: knew.
0: Story if the Hoffa thing is actually Jack Parr.
1: You never know.
0: Everybody thought it was the mob.
1: It was Jack. But, you know, Tom Snyder, these are people that really went up against authority. Whereas Johnny Carson, he was friends with most of those NBC presidents. I mean, Bob Wright, the president of NBC, they went to Russia together. They went to Africa together. They were legit friends all over the country. Johnny, you know, I talked to Peter LaSalle, who just passed away, Johnny's prize producer, who was wonderful to me. And he said, Mark, Johnny wasn't difficult at all. I mean, compared to a lot of those other people that Peter has worked with, I mean, that's what I'm really happy about the book. And I just launched a Substack called Here's Johnny Carson. Uh-huh. And all these stories from the people that knew Carson, because there's these negative books from people his friends never really spoke on in these books. Mm-hmm. And from the first time, I've been able to really get the story straight from the people that knew him.
0: I love that. Well, we're going to get more of them in a minute because we have Mark Malkoff here. And when we come back, he's going to tell you who lived at a place I recently visited, 6962 Wildlife Road out in Malibu, California.
1: Yes.
0: You're never going to guess who lived there. But for the small fee of $110 million, you can find out. Whole place to yourself. We have more Johnny Carson. We have more of a better America. That is my contribution to the national discourse on the 25th anniversary of September 11th, which is now officially old enough to date Bill Belichick. That is crazy.
1: Man.
0: Milestones everywhere you look. More Mark Malkoff after this.
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0: goddamn. It is Friday, and my next guest is in such a good mood, he has graciously waived his appearance fee and agreed to do
1: my agent
0: second
1: told
0: half yeah. of the hour. He sounded like your agent. I don't know,
1: yes.
0: British guy?
1: Yes.
0: Mark Malkoff's in studio. It's the 25th anniversary of September 11th. We've spent a lot of time today observing that and speaking about what it meant to us. But right now, we are trying to celebrate the role comedy has played, not only in getting people back on their feet after that tragedy, but so many other things that we've faced in our lifetime. And I speak to this. Why? Because one of the, on a superficial level, greatest tragedies I've witnessed in comedy was Johnny Carson was once apparently doing a package against his will at his Burbank studio with Regis Philbin.
1: Yes.
0: Where if you guys go Google this, it's Johnny Carson, Regis yeah. Philbin.
1: I gave you the backstory.
0: It looks non-consensual.
1: Okay, so Peter LaSalle, Johnny's producer, and Regis were pages, NBC pages, back in the day. They were best friends. So Peter LaSalle is the one that arranged Regis. And Johnny went along with it, but he was a little bit annoyed, you could tell.
0: And I love this. Go
1: this
0: ahead.
1: Was Johnny's final year he was on with. Regis was a guest, and he really upset Johnny Carson on air. And Drew Carey said he heard Johnny walk off stage being like, that damn Regis. Like, Regis was a nice man. I worked with for yeah, him on Who him. Wants to Be a Millionaire. Yeah. Nice man. But he could get under Carson's skin and other people's.
0: It was a lot. So just this is the question I want to know, guys. Mark Malkoff's book, Love Johnny Carson, every one of these stories and so much more. And the reason we had to have him on today is it really transported you back to a better time in America. Well, we had a lot of common culture. We shared a lot of things. And the edge was a lot easier because my biggest argument today, Mark, is not that Americans can't coexist. It's that because of social media, we spend too much time coexisting. And I don't want to get into a political sidebar here, but I think, you know, we always disagreed on things politically. We just walked away from those disagreements for a few hours a day or maybe even a few months out of the year. And now the people you disagree with are in your phone and you're kind of incentivized to fight with them. So I believe Carson was the king of late night at the best possible time to be that. And that's why we had so much common culture. But I bring this up because in that moment of us watching this package of him getting out of his Corvette.
1: Yes.
0: And he sees Regis, and Regis talks about his man purse.
1: Yeah.
0: Is that his gun?
1: Yeah, 100%. His nickel-plated gun. Johnny did not want to carry a gun, but he refused bodyguards. And, you know, Mark David Chapman, who assassinated John Lennon, had a short list of people if it wasn't Lennon, and Johnny was on the list. I mean, FBI had to protect Johnny many, many times. I mean, it was really, really bad.
0: Is it true, though, that the reason Mark David Chapman got life is because he didn't shoot Yoko, too? I'm kidding. Stop it. Come on, Mark. You don't have to dignify that. You're better than that. We're talking to Mark Malkoff. We're being silly. We talk about all of the things that happen on a show like that. And what's so fascinating about them is I can give you an example. He has Richard Pryor on.
1: Yes.
0: They are using language you're probably not allowed to use in prison anymore, but we were just in a different time where words
1: Richard Pryor
0: less.
1: And Don Rickles were two people that Richard would let, that Johnny would let do whatever they wanted. I mean, Johnny was in awe of Richard Pryor. He would go to see him in concert, and Johnny was insecure in the fact that he would make sure that the writing that night when Richard was on was edgier and just the best it could possibly be.
0: I love that,
1: yeah,
0: though.
1: Richard was the best.
0: But that's a nod to his, like, true artistic
1: Yeah, and
0: bent.
1: Then when Richard burned himself, Johnny was calling the hospital. I mean, they were in touch, and he was making Richard laugh. I mean, there was love between the two of them.
0: But famously gave them a shout-out when he was from the desk, when he was in the hospital. I remember talking about that. I remember watching that episode. I remember reading about that episode. Yeah. He went we talked about this last week. Yeah. He was such a king maker in his own regard, not only in comedy, but I think one of the most viral clips of the week last week was Dolly Parton on The Tonight Show. And all of the appearances she made, but of course the big one where she wrote the song about being on his show.
1: She was so loyal to Johnny Carson, and there were a bunch of years where she couldn't get booked on the show, and her manager at the time, Billy Samuth, told Peter LaSalle, who booked the show, she does not take herself seriously. Johnny can play with her.
0: Yeah.
1: And that is what they needed to know. And from the time that Dolly was on, it was instant chemistry with the two of them. And then she wrote that beautiful, beautiful song about Johnny Carson. And she meant every word of it.
0: Yeah, because it was probably career defining at the time.
1: 14 times with Johnny, 30 songs she sang on the show, and there was definitely love there.
0: Wow, I love that, Mark Malkoff. You can read all of these stories. The book is called Love Johnny Carson. It is my all-time favorite. I've talked about it at such great length on the show and on Mark Simone Show, our mutual friend here in town on WOR Radio. And the other thing, which I love, is I didn't know that NBC had erased those 10 years of New York tapes. So they're really, like, not out there?
1: Johnny was furious. There's kinescopes that exist here and there. I think there's maybe one or two shows that somebody saved, taped it off a TV show. But Johnny and his brilliance, when Ed Ames was on and they did the tomahawk throw, one of the most famous things, that Johnny requested a clip. So he had that in his desk. So that's why that exists. But the first 10 years, NBC, Johnny never forgave them.
0: That is crazy. I mean, I get it, because that the content, you can't be who he is if the content doesn't matter. You know what I'm saying?
1: They did not see the value at all in any of this, and Johnny let them have it. And then in 1980, when he had enough power, he got ownership of the show, which was, at the time, was unheard of. I mean, that was the power of Carson.
0: But something you wrote about in your book, which I thought was so amazing, is he also had like a deal with like a blooper thing. Like,
1: yes,
0: and made a gazillion dollars off
1: it. He had Johnny Carson Productions, where he had the bloopers and practical jokes. He wouldn't put Dick Clark on his show, because this goes back to the 50s, where Clark was doing Bandstand and Johnny was a game show host, and Johnny held a little bit of a grudge with Clark. So he would do business with him, but wouldn't let him be on the show. Johnny was very, very easily hurt. But, I mean, he made like something like over $100 million on his clothing line alone. I mean, that Johnny is a business person. I mean, he had to shell out a lot of money in divorces. But, you know, he did really well with that. Whereas Ed McMahon was at one point doing, I think, endorsing over 100 products. I mean, that was...
0: Have you ever talked about a guy who was leveraging a job?
1: Yes. Yeah.
0: I mean,
1: Johnny thought it was ridiculous.
0: He had to on some level, right?
1: Because
0: Ed was doing everything known to man.
1: I mean, he was doing Star Search. He did Broadway. He was doing movies. I mean, if people were asked him to do a product, I mean, he'd be cold calling places during the day to try to get golf tournaments. And I mean, he was a self-starter. I mean, one of the nicest people in the world, people told me. I've not heard a bad word about that guy. But Johnny kind of rolled his eyes at that.
0: Oh, that's, I don't doubt it. But, you know, one, it does explain, because there's that level of financial ambition, that does explain how a guy like Carson winds up in a $110 million home. That,
1: and then Ed went broke.
0: Yeah.
1: Unfortunately. Unfortunately.
0: But so if you're on the West Coast, I mean, you're only going to really see the gate. But it's still, you completely understand if you're in Point Doom and you drive to 6960 Wildlife Road, which I did because of your book, and it's stunning because you get it. You get what this is, because it's the high point of success in television.
1: Yeah, Carson was living at Carbon Beach in Malibu, and he had heard about this place, and he saw it and bought it right then and there and moved in. And it was this beautiful, beautiful estate, right with the water, koi fish. There were trees, actually, that were growing in his living room, and he had a tennis court across. And then, Sidney Kimmel, who was a billionaire philanthropist, movie producer, bought it from Carson, and then made a lot of changes, unfortunately. But I heard it. Yeah, it's back on the market.
0: That is crazy. It's $110 million. I'm trying to talk him down to 105.
1: That and his yacht. His yacht, the Serengeti, still is around.
0: Is that true?
1: Yeah. Yeah,
0: I did not know that. Yeah. He spent a lot of time in retirement, obviously, on that yacht.
1: He did. You know, he liked his alone time as an introvert, but then he was having lunches with his writers. He was hanging out with Newhart and Rickles. He was traveling anywhere. I mean, he was taking Swahili classes and Russian classes so he could go to these places and speak.
0: Did I read somewhere that Newhart was a bit of a pain in the ass on the show?
1: The writers had problems with him, because Newhart would demand, he would ask them to write those Newhart type routines, and then he would do them in his club act and not acknowledge the Carson writers and not pay them. So they would call in sick. Newhart would show up and he's like, why do all the Carson writers call in sick when I'm here? He didn't realize that they just,
0: they were getting uncredited writing work.
1: Yeah, but Johnny loved him, and they were good friends. When Johnny was going through his divorce three, Newhart and his wife Jenny were really there for him. I mean, they were really good friends.
0: Is the assumption Johnny Carson was divorced a lot because he had a rough relationship with his wife? Is that the stereotype? Not his wife, his mother, I mean.
1: People say that. I mean, I talked to people that were alive back then, and the whole thing from the Midwest is, we do not want to give our kids a swelled head. So their parents, the mom especially, did not compliment Johnny, and he definitely had issues. I mean, that was very, very hard not to get a compliment. Privately, she would, to the press, to anyone, she was Johnny's biggest fan, but he couldn't get a compliment. I think that probably played a little bit in, but listen, Doc Severinsen was married three times, Ed three times, Carson four times.
0: It was a very transient time.
1: It really was. I mean, they moved back to Burbank in the 60s where, you know, people are smoking on the show, drinking, and it was
0: just going to tell you that.
1: Yeah.
0: The most glaring thing about watching old Tonight Show episodes is it's so stunning to put on a TV and watch people chain smoke on the set of a show.
1: And tuxedos. I mean, you have George Gobel and you have Bob Hope and Dean Martin in the 60s, Jack Carpenter.
0: This is not official analysis. We're just spitballing here.
1: Yeah.
0: Who do you think, in my appearance, in my opinion, I'll give you mine. Who do you think was the most intoxicated guest appearance on the show? Because I've seen a Dean Martin that is really spectacular. But there is I believe he's stoned, Buddy Hackett.
1: I wouldn't be surprised. The two most inebriated people I ever saw were Ed McMahon, only one time, where Johnny's trying to introduce Joan Embry and Ed keeps interrupting him. And he had a lunch at Beverly Hills with Pat McCormick and Paul Williams. And Ed, that was the one time he was intoxicated. It's a famous clip. And then the second person who was intoxicated and almost got into a fist fight, and it's the most chaotic thing I think I might have ever seen on the Tonight Show, was George Peppard from the A-Team, Breakfast at Tiffany's, and Paul Williams. And they almost fought on the show. It was chaos. I mean, I've never seen anything like that, but Peppard was bombed out of his mind.
0: Oh, I love that.
1: Yeah.
0: Well, it wasn't quite a fight, but I saw a great one between, I think 3 days ago, I was watching this on my way back from Jackson Hole. Is Letterman's on with Clint Eastwood.
1: Oh, that, yes.
0: Yeah, it's a great one. He's like, Clint, would it have killed you to wear a jacket?
1: A tie and a jacket. Yeah, and then Clint says, yeah, at least I'm not wearing my gym socks.
0: Yeah, because you could tell it hurt him a little bit.
1: Clint was said, yeah, they're booing you. The audience is booing you, Dave. But I love that. That was, you know, Johnny always wished he could do what Dave was doing, but he's like, my audience would never accept me for making fun of people.
0: Yeah, you can't be mean.
1: You know that jaywalking bit that Jay Leno did. Johnny did it first, but Johnny did it, and he did it. And he showed video to him. He's like, now we're not making fun of these people. We just want to see if they know the answer.
0: Yeah.
1: But he felt like he could not make fun of the people.
0: No, he wasn't. He was too good. The thing about it is, man, there's a warmth to comedy.
1: Yeah.
0: You know, and he didn't want to separate from his. You could tell from watching it, which is why he was like so good with kids and in moments like that.
1: And the animals and kids. Yeah. I mean, he really believed you have to be yourself out there and be gentle and be a host. He's inviting people into his home, and he's going to be the best listener. You know, the first half hour was Johnny, his monologue and a comedy bit, and then I'm going to make my guest look good no matter what.
0: Yep.
1: I mean, if somebody sat down with Johnny, I mean, they had a pre-interview that they could just throw out and Johnny could wing it and make the most nervous person and sit down with him and suddenly forget, like Elizabeth Taylor, that there's an audience and millions of people. I mean, instantly comfortable. He had this skill set. It was a remarkable thing.
0: It is a superpower. We're talking to Mark Malkoff. The book is called Love, Johnny Carson. We're going to wrap because I have two more questions about the book that I have to get to think, you know, my whole mission about we're trying to like get the country back to this good place. I think I have a solution based on something I read in your book. In radio, that's called a tease, ladies and gentlemen. So for the two of you still listening, no, I'm kidding. We need at least one of you.
1: Mom, don't go anywhere.
0: When we come back.
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11: Bottom of the ninth on Fox Across America with Jimmy Fallon. We've been for the full hour, Larry King style, with the great Mark Malkoff, yeah. Author of Love, Johnny Carson. Something I have been remiss in speaking to during this hour is you have a phenomenal podcast.
12: Oh, thanks. Yeah, in addition to the Carson podcast, where we have almost 400 episodes, I have a podcast called Inside Late Night with Mark Malkoff for LateNighter.com. Covers late night past and present, and I talk to people from Saturday Night Live, Letterman, just shows past and present. It's been fun.
11: Did they give you any intel on whether or not this Kimmel story is real?
12: I do not know. You know, I've been over there a bunch of times. They've been very nice to me. I hope just for people's job's sake that it's going to be okay. I mean, I had a day job with Stephen Colbert at the Comedy Central show, the Colbert Report, and it's 200 people that don't have jobs
11: now. Yeah, you want them to have jobs. Yeah. Like, that's the point. Like, you can't root against anything.
12: But I do want to say, even when David Letterman and Leno were there, they both secretly had to take pay cuts. I mean, there was foreshadowing that these shows were going to be affected, when they were there.
11: Well, the biggest challenge we have right now is audiences are so fragmented because, you know, it's not the 80s where there's 13 channels on your cable box, you know, and if you pull 3 and 7, you can get scrambled Playboy in the middle of the night, but that's another story.
12: I remember those days.
11: Mark Malk, you don't even know what you're watching, but there's a lot of skin. But that was probably the golden age of all of it in terms of television consumption, and us having probably the 80s into the 90s. It really wasn't until like YouTube and social media came along that audiences splintered to the point that people win late night now on a night where they might have 3 million viewers or 2.8 million viewers. You know, there was a high point for him where he might have been in the 40s, right?
12: It was unbelievable, the power of Carson. I mean, the pinnacle was December of 1969 with the Tiny Tim wedding, which was 45 million people, only number two to the moon landing. Wow. And this was Carson and his brilliance. And, you know, Carson was doing an hour and 45 minutes a night and then went down to 90 minutes by this point. And Carson and his genius waited till the very half hour for the wedding so people would have to stick around for the whole thing. And, 45 million people still to this day, I believe, is still a record.
11: That is stunning. Yeah. But I bring that up because I had teased our two remaining listeners before I went to work. About how you're actually going to get the country to calm down through the superpower of comedy. You know what I think is going to happen?
12: Tell me.
11: I think it's going to happen because we know how this ends. There are 728 streaming services, which means at some point there's going to be five. Okay? The country's going to get better when things start to consolidate again. Meaning there's always going to be YouTube, there's always going to be social media. Yeah. Okay, but right now I think the audiences are so niche. They're so niche that everyone's living in their own, you know, people say like, oh, we're living in two separate worlds politically. I don't believe that. I believe everyone's phone algorithm is so unique to them that we're in like 330 million different worlds. So I think the consolidation of entertainment, that's inevitable because it's not sustainable. People aren't going to pay the amount they pay for cable. The point of going to streaming was to cut the cord and save money. But if you have 12 streaming services, you ain't saving money.
12: I mean, it's so different. I think it's a good sign that younger people, believe it or not, are buying vinyl CDs. I know a family friend, the 13-year-old, wanted a Polaroid camera. I think people really kind of want a little bit of a simpler
11: time. Analog life.
12: Yeah, exactly.
11: And that's what I think is ultimately going to happen because even the kids who, like my son is 17, and he never lived in a world without a smartphone. Sure. But they do run their course even for kids his age because he's at college now and he's having a lot of human experiences. Yeah. Judging by the amount of slurs in his speech, it's very human. No, they're having a good time.
12: There's never been more comedy clubs in New York City. Yeah. People want to laugh and it is so important.
11: Yes. Yeah. So you got two options. You go support live comedy. You can see me in Fayetteville, Arkansas tomorrow because I need a better agent. I'm kidding. I love you guys, Fayetteville. We'll see you there. And you can listen to Mark Malkoff's podcast on Late Night. You can get yourself a fancy copy of Love Johnny Carson, but you have to thank me if you do. It's wonderful.
12: You're so nice. And I just launched my Substack. Here's Johnny Carson. And we talk, you know, Bob Hope, a lot of stuff behind the scenes. Him and Joan Baez going at it. I mean, Baez at one point said she wanted to take her guitar and smash it over Johnny's head.
11: Whoa!
12: So we go into that.
11: All right, we got to do another hour of this soon then. You owe me a re-up, my friend. We owe it to at the end of Rocky 1, he hugs Apollo and Apollo goes, ain't going to be no rematch. There's going to be a rematch, Malkoff. You heard it here today.
12: I'm there.
11: Thank you for this, man. It was a great way to wrap up our 9/11 show because I want people to remember there's a lot of good out there in the world. And you can go get it this weekend at Fayetteville, Arkansas. Or you can watch Fox News Saturday night. I need the damn ratings. Or you can go indulge all of the fine work Mark Malkoff is doing. The point is the show is over. Pay up. Get out. Mark Malkoff, we will always have this.
12: Oh, thanks. This was so much fun.
11: Oh, my man.
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21: Marking 25 years since the 9/11 attacks, I'm Lisa Lacera, Fox News. President Trump speaking at the Pentagon with the Iran conflict in the backdrop.
22: 25 years after the September 11th terror attacks, President Trump says the nation will never forget.
23: That's why we fight today. We don't have a choice. There can only be victory. We fight hard. We fight to win.
22: Speaking at a memorial service at the Pentagon, the president saluted the victims killed and service members he says are working right now to ensure the world's number one sponsor of terror, Iran, will never have a nuclear weapon.
21: Fox's Jared Halpern of the White House. Fox's Trey Yates earlier aboard the USS George Washington in the Arabian Sea.
24: The crew at this moment is preparing for nighttime operations, a daily occurrence here with multiple exchanges of fire this week alone between the United States and Iran.
21: The aircraft carrier defending multiple assets in the region as the U.S. blockade of the Strait of Hormuz remains in effect. Florida moving forward with new terrorism designation rules.
25: Florida Governor Ron DeSantis and the state's cabinet approving rules for a process that would allow state officials to recommend designating domestic and foreign terrorist organizations. This is part of the Systems of Law and Terrorist Organizations Act, which would include allowing officials to impose felony charges and severe penalties for individuals who knowingly provide material support or resources to designated organizations. The act has faced legal challenges, with civil liberties advocates arguing it will allow the targeting of peaceful advocacy groups and stifle free speech. DeSantis says it will help defend the people of Florida against hostile actors and terrorist groups.
21: Fox's Kristen Goodwin. North Korea launched multiple short-range ballistic missiles toward the sea a day after the U.S., South Korea, and Japan ended their trilateral military drill. 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
3: News. I'm Deborah Valentine. Ceremonies Friday at the Pentagon in Arlington, Virginia, honoring lives lost in the September 11th terror attacks 25 years ago. President Trump.
4: When future generations come here in 25, 100 or 250 years from now, they will stand in a nation that is free and unyielding in the face of evil.
3: Similar ceremonies taking place at Ground Zero and in Shanksville, Pennsylvania. Today's planned NASA and SpaceX crewed mission launch to the International Space Station is delayed. Fox's Jeff Manasso.
5: The mission, known as Crew 13, was adjusted late last month after NASA found an oxidizer leak in the propulsion system of the SpaceX Dragon capsule.
3: A new launch may happen later this month. 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
2: For anyone who lived it, no words can do justice to the anguish of that day. After the first plane hit the North Tower of the World Trade Center, Patrick Dennehy left a message to comfort his beautiful wife, Mary, letting her know he was safe inside his office on the South Tower's 90th floor. Mary was 8 months pregnant and playing with their two young daughters when she heard Patrick's voice. She loved him so much. She called back, turned on the TV. The line rang, and then it went completely dead. Very unusual, she felt. Mary fell to her knees as she watched United Flight 175 explode by her husband's office. She saw it right by the office. She knew exactly where the office was, right by the office. Seven floors up. Shimmy Bagelsizen lay down on the carpet by his desk to escape the smoke. It was horrible, surrounded by photos of his beautiful five children. He was on the phone with his wife, Miriam, praying to God when the television showed her the dreadful image. Things were happening that she couldn't imagine. The South Tower was collapsing with her husband, and she loved him so much inside. Free people must never avert their eyes from such hideous cruelty.
0: That's the president speaking. 9/11 observation, we talked about yesterday. It seems weird to say anniversary. I mean, I know what it, you know, the word means, but just seems odd to say that. So we just say observance of 9/11, 25 years on, which is quite insane to think about, because I think for so many of us, it is so seared into our heads, everything that we saw that day, and everybody knows where they were the day that that happened. Everybody knows. And it's one of those things where it's like this mark in life. And I've written about it quite extensively before. I have a piece that I have put up at Substack if you want to go and check that out over at Chapter and Verse, because it gets into just, it's just a very, 25 years, I don't think that the years make it. It doesn't take the sting away, the ache, or it takes the sting away, but the ache is still there, right? And so much, just, even if you didn't lose a family member yourself in 9/11, you lost some of your innocence in 9/11. And I think that's kind of what, one of the things that we were coming out of the 80s and the 90s and the uncertainty from the economy and really a world power that felt itself pretty impenetrable. I mean, sure, we had our issues, but we were still, you know, the toughest kids on the block. There's to be said for something about that. For it to happen the way that it did in our own country was the first sting. The fact that it took so many wonderful people, the second. But it really rocked the idea that it can't happen here. And we'll talk about the things that came after. But for right now, for just a moment, remember where you were. And understand how incredibly important it is to talk about this for your kids and your grandkids out there. There are a lot of people right now, some of whom, who are going into government that have no recollection of this. that have no remembrance of how they woke up on that morning 25 years ago. They have no idea about the hours of uncertainty, the story of another plane in the sky. This was even after Pennsylvania and after the Pentagon and after the World Trade Center. And there was a lot of confusion and fear. And it was also the last time in memory that I remember the country being so singularly united, where it didn't, no one was taking any knees for any flags. They were trying to get one to put on their front porch. You couldn't walk into a store like you can now. You couldn't walk into a Walmart. You couldn't walk into a Hobby Lobby. You couldn't walk into a Michaels. You couldn't walk anywhere and get a flag because they were sold out. And we were pretty united. And it was the last time that I remember us being so incredibly united. And now here we are 25 years later, and it's very, very dramatically different. And I told you this story about how, with me, because everybody knows where they were, I was, goodness, 21 years old, going on 22 years old, had a three-month-old in the floor that morning. And I wasn't really paying attention. You know, the news was on. This was kind of before people left Fox News on or CNN all day. You know what I mean? That we hadn't, I mean, I think 9/11 contributed to that, obviously. I didn't watch a lot of cable news programs, particularly news. I didn't watch a lot of news opinion until after 9/11. And my husband was at work, and I was at home with our oldest son, who was just this baby, and he was sitting in the floor in his bouncy seat. And he was the one who had called me and said, oh my gosh, there was a plane that struck the World Trade Center. And I think I thought what everyone did. Not that it wasn't horrible, but not too many years before, you had the World Trade Center bombing, right? And I think because they weren't destroying entire blocks and because they didn't take a building down, we sort of lulled ourselves in this, ourselves into this containment trap idea. Oh, there's no way they can do that. There's no way that's possible. There's no way. And yes, there really was a way. There was absolutely a way. And then the other news came in. After my husband first called and told me that, then I went. I was like, all right. And I still didn't go and watch the news. And then he called again. He's like, oh my gosh, there's a second plane. I'm like, what? I'm like, okay, this is, no. Only anywhere else is anything more than two considered a pattern. But in some case like this, more than one definitely is. Went to the news, watched the news, and then the first tower collapsed. And then we started hearing about another plane in Pennsylvania. There's another plane in Pentagon. I'm like, oh my gosh, where are they all at? There was a lot of crazy reporting in those early hours. And then there was that infamous scene where Bush was at a children's reading event at a school in Florida, and his aide approached him and whispered in his ear, and he said, sir, America is under attack. And it's very weird when you watch that video because you see Bush's face. If you did slow-mo, he kept very strong bearing. Like, he didn't change his facial expressions, but he didn't have to because his eyes narrowed. It's like watching a hawk that was in a tree and it sees prey in the field and its eyes zero in. And I think that's the moment that he really, he filled a role that he was called to fill at the time. And you can say, and believe me, of all the people I have, about what happened and all the things that happened after. And we're going to talk about that coming up. But for that split second moment, for all the discussion about Democrats, oh my gosh, we have a potential warmonger in the White House. Oh my gosh, we've got a guy who's, you know, he's not diplomatic. He's not, gosh, how wrong were they? To the extreme. But he rose to the occasion in that moment. And you could see the eyes, like the light in his eyes changed. And without even knowing what was happening, if you knew nothing else and you watched that video, you would know that, oh my gosh, something just happened. And then he turned and he kind of looked at the class and his jaw tightened a little bit.

0: There were people on the left who were like, oh, I'm glad we've got a jackass in the White House. I mean, they wanted somebody mean. They wanted someone for the first time who was going to unload. This is cut three. Watch this. This is what we're talking about.
1: Thank you all.
2: George!
1: I want you all to know it can't go any louder. I want you all to know that America today is on bended knee in prayer for the people whose lives were lost here, for the workers who work here, for the families who mourn. This nation stands with the good people of New York City and New Jersey and Connecticut as we mourn the loss of thousands of our citizens. I can hear you. I can hear you. The rest of the world hears you. And the people... down will hear all of us soon.

0: The thing that really struck me about this video is, you know, that everybody didn't vote. Didn't matter how they, or everybody didn't vote one way or the other. It didn't matter. The other thing to note is the classroom. Remember how a lot of people were very upset about the classroom years later? I don't know if they thought that they expected Bush to spring out of the seat and go and immediately launch himself into the stratosphere on his way to Afghanistan, but there were kids that gave interviews after this. And they had said, you know, it was real scary when we learned what happened after. But they all said that they took away that the way that he acted. He didn't get up and freak out. He's in front of a classroom of kids. He didn't get up. He didn't freak out. He didn't lose his mind. He stayed pretty focused. And he kept his cool. And all of these students, they gave interviews later. There was a special done on this about 10 to 12 years ago. And the kids all said that that made such a lasting impact on them, not just in that moment, but how they react to emergencies in the future. I thought that was pretty important. We have a lot to look back on today. This is the rough week in America's history. And as we move, because we have headlines on the way, and then we're going to break down the convention, we got a lot more coming up. 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
1: Sometimes what we think is a crisis turns out to be a miracle. Listen to Alba's story as a reminder of what happens when a scared, overwhelmed mom gets the support that she needs during a crisis. Doctors told Alba that pregnancy was impossible, and her husband had a diagnosis that confirmed it. Then Alba got pregnant, but she didn't see it as a miracle. She saw that positive pregnancy test, and she felt confused and afraid. This baby, she hadn't planned for it. She accepted pregnancy was impossible. Then Alba walked into a preborn network clinic. She was met with compassion, a free ultrasound, and when she saw her baby and heard that tiny heartbeat, fear gave way to hope. Alba chose life. And today,

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4: And now, all of the news you would probably miss. It's time for Dana's Quick Five.
5: Yeah, y'all better not be messing with Quentin. Quentin. That's what my cousin says. Quentin. Los Angeles, I don't even know. I'm like, where's the T? Los Angeles police are investigating a possible break in a Quentin Tarantino's house. Hollywood Hills, they said that there looked to be like there was a break in. There was a suspect seen entering, like trying to climb over the fence and getting into the property just on Wednesday. And actually got onto the property. The police say he's a 35-year-old man. Tarantino was not home at the time, because I think most of the time he's in Tel Aviv. But they said that there was nothing, there was no evidence of the guy actually breaking into the dwelling itself. So he didn't take anything from the house. But still, he's trespassed and climbed over a fence. August has tied the record for the hottest month ever on Earth. Guys, I'm in longer sleeves today because it's 94 right now. Or no, sorry, 80. No, it's going to be 94 today. It's like in the upper 80s right now. This is chilly to me. Very cold. And a cafe was slammed for having a 9/11 watch party for kind of reliving the terror attack. Pretty crazy stuff. And also a quick note, if you guys are so inclined, and it's not too much to ask, I would ask for you to pray for the Struckoff family. A really sweet friend of mine from high school had passed away, named Heather, had passed away. Just announced this morning, and super joyful person, absolutely faithful woman. I mean, if there is one of the, probably a person closest to being sinless as you can be on earth. But please pray for their family, because she leaves behind, went home to Jesus this morning, leaves behind a husband and a sweet family. So say prayers for the Struckoff family. Back after this. 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
1: Welcome back to the program. Your hostess here with you on this Friday. It's always a tough day today, and it's a tough week now in American history because yesterday we were observing the year of Charlie Kirk's murder, and then the day after now we're observing the murder of thousands of Americans and the worst terror attack on American soil. And it's weird because I am very much a cynic. You will not meet a greater cynic probably than me. I am, as Mark Twain would say, I'm just a sadness. But because he always thought cynics were sad. But I will say I'm not a doomer. There's a big difference, right? Not a doomer. And I'm not a doomer even now. I was telling Kane on break that it is, I don't even know quite how to put it in words, to see the transformation that I have seen in Manhattan from 25 years ago on. And I was telling him, I had some friends, because remember, when all this happened, I think I was like just turning 22. And when all of this happened, I had friends that, you know, were not yet married and didn't have kids. And I had some friends that went to New York. Some went into theater. Some went into, I have a friend who did theater stage, set design, things like that. And they were very much leftist, right? But when 9/11 happened, and it wasn't because of politics, it was really they were reacting to what they felt watching everything that happened in the days and weeks following the attack. And again, these were leftists, not that that should matter in such a time as this, but it does. And they were wearing Bush pins and they were wearing flag everything. I mean, you know, flag, absolutely flag all the things. You guys remember, it was impossible. I couldn't even get a flag from my porch. We had the neighborhood kids made us some. And that's sweet. That's the sweetest little thing ever. But it was, the difference is stunning. And I think everyone, the way that Bush handled it, I think everyone was pleased with the way that they were pleased with his, I don't know how to put it, countenance. He was like calm when all of this stuff was happening. And I don't know how to put it. Everybody liked his response. And it seemed like that was the perfect time. The things that happened after, though, sentiment began to settle and people had to return to everyday lives. That unity that we had seen began to dissipate. And there were some new realities that we saw that were very uncomfortable. You know, we were naive. And that's why I say we lost our innocence that day. Those generations that were removed by time from 9/11. This was our touch point. And it costs. You got a touch point and you got what it costs. And the cost was American innocence. And I mean, in a reintroduction of cynicism that has not been seen maybe since the early 90s after the economic turbulence of the 80s, etc. A real cynicism. And now here we are all these years later. I don't know how you would describe the sentiment today. But for some people, there is as much anger now as there was on 9/11. And I don't mean the people who are dealing with loss and the aftermath. I mean people like Ilhan Omar. And anger at a country that has done nothing but lift people up from where they are into a status because of the sheer presence of opportunity that they could never have hoped to achieve in their own country. A country that graciously and generously, and I think stupidly, opened its doors. Remember 9/11, and I'm going to say something. Charlie Kirk said, I've said this for years. Charlie Kirk said it, I think, the year before he passed, that 9/11 began as an immigration issue, and he got really criticized for it. And all the people who criticized him for it were dead flipping wrong. It did begin as an immigration issue, because you had people here that were overstaying their visas. It not only began as an immigration issue, it also started as an intelligence failure. I know you know the story. We were talking about one of the gate agents who was one of the last people to see, that wasn't on the plane, one of the last people alive to see the terrorists, and he had a gut feeling. It's not up to him to stop it. He's doing his job, but he had a gut feeling that these guys were terrorists. Muhammad Atta. He was rude, and he gave off a weird vibe, and that guy was like, something is not right about him. It's also the first time that political correctness factored into this, into something. And then you got people like Zohran Mamdani. I don't have anything nice to say about him. When I say that I think he is a terrorist simp, meaning someone who basically worships terrorists, I'm not exaggerating. I'm not engaging in hyperbole. I truly believe this. This is a guy who entertained a terrorist affiliate in Gracie Mansion. This is who this is. And he clearly has problems with the United States. You have this flashback audio here. This flashback audio, Zohran Mamdani. The mayor of New York City. How many years ago was this? Do we know, Kane?
2: Not exactly.
3: I'm guessing it's somewhere between 8 and 10 years ago.
1: Watch this.
4: We came here to remake this state in the image of our people.
1: What does that mean? See, this is why I hate identity politics. It's a leftist tactic. You want to know why identity politics is a leftist tactic? Because you have E Pluribus Unum. That is one of the grand things about the United States. E Pluribus Unum, which he doesn't seem to get. E Pluribus Unum, pulling up this from Mamdani, out of many, one. Ilhan Omar doesn't seem to get it. A lot of these people don't seem to get it. One of the things that the Marxists try to attack is the out of many one, E Pluribus Unum. What does E Pluribus Unum mean? Out of many one. One what? One united under the cause of liberty. One united by the animating spirit of freedom. That is what that means. Out of many one. It doesn't say what kind of many. It says many. The United States didn't pride itself on even having, by the way, a set economic plan. The United States was not predicating itself on an identity, because freedom is not found in such an identity. If you want to remake the state to look like you, that's a problem. Honestly, I'd say the state should be remade to look like the kingdom, or at the very least, the state should be made to look like freedom, the freedom with which it was founded, the freedom that was the vision that was intended by the people who shed a lot and gave their time and treasure and kin in order to make it happen. This is why identity politics is a cancer of the mind. Identity politics is demonic, it's anti-American, and it's anti-liberty, and I don't care where or what side it comes from. There's no such thing as a heritage American. That is an idiotic, Marxist, simping, retarded term. And people who use it should be shamed. Because if you want to be free, you're a heritage American. Hell, my family, I have ancestors that were here a hell of a long time before anybody came over from the New World. But I would never sit here and go, heritage American. That's stupid, because America didn't exist then. America is a great idea. Do you want to be free? Identity politics tries to remove that identifier. That is the only identifier that America cares about. Now, as Christians, we say the only identifier is member of the kingdom. As Americans, we say Do you want to be free? Because that was the end. That was the thread that tied it all together. E pluribus unum, the unity of freedom. That is what identity politics kills when it's invoked. Because you are immediately, oh, no, no. We're not identifying as people of freedom. We're identifying as this hyphenated American, or we are identifying as this political American, or we made up a term with the woke Reich, with heritage. We're using all of these. It's an identity politic. And heritage American is still a hyphenated American. It's an identity politic. The only one is, do you want to be under freedom? That is the only identity that matters. And that's why identity politics are dangerous, because it seeks to remove that supreme unifier. And that was really put into effect after 9/11, because a lot of people realized we are under attack by a singular threat that hates all of us. Islam doesn't, look, radical Islam, and I know some people like hyphenate say radical Islam. Look, I'm going to tell you, holy books say what they say. And there's no reintroduction of a new covenant, but that's a discussion for another day. But when you have an ideology that, and that's what this ideology was, is an ideology that doesn't care if you're a Democrat. They don't care if you voted for Zohran Mamdani. Honestly, they'd probably run him up a poll as soon as they would you. But he's too stupid to see it. They don't care if you're a Republican. They don't care if you're a damn libertarian. They don't care if you're a cisgender or whatever. They don't care if you're a dude who wants to be a chick. They don't care. They hate you. They hate you because you are Western. They hate you because they are taught to hate you. And when you have generation after generation after generation after generation through the ages raised with such an ideology, it becomes woven chemically into your DNA. That is why all of the plans to deal with this, thinking that you can use diplomacy, thinking that you can politic a religious fanaticism. This is a religious war, not a political one. That's why if you approach it as a political war, you will lose every single time, because you're not even fighting on the same battlefield. And that's what's so funny about, or so amusing about, the way now that this has changed. Look at what's happening in Manhattan now. You have an Islamist mayor. Look what's happening in Michigan. You got a guy, an Islamist, running for Congress. People who will adopt buzzwords and TikTok videos and put on the robes of the West, but rejecting the heart of it. They'll put on the mask of the West, but reject the spirit of it. They'll talk about unity while they spit on E Pluribus Unum, because they don't want to be one. 25 years later, and how quickly some people absolutely have forgotten. We have more on the way as we roll towards Days of These United States. The folks help bringing you the program. It's our friends over at Patriot Mobile, the only Christian conservative cell phone service out there. I see a lot of people canceling their Netflix because of one of the stupid posts that they made yesterday, which may or may not have had anything to do with Charlie Kirk's murder. But I'm going to tell you something. For the people who are like, oh, I canceled my Netflix account, I'm just not sending money to the left anymore, I'm just going to be very frank with you. If you have not switched your cell phone service to Patriot Mobile, you are doing so much more than just a Netflix. 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It's the only Christian conservative cell phone service that's out there. Now, some might act like they're conservative. 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But this is the only Christian one, proudly Christian. They march for life. 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
5: The midterms are almost here, and Republicans could be in deep trouble. Polls show Democrats leading in key races. Tonight, Rob Finnerty on Newsmax reveals the growing threat from the DSA and the radical left. With less than 60 days to go, Finnerty says it's time for the GOP to hit the panic button. The House may go, and control of the Senate is up for grabs. Gas prices, mortgage rates, health care, and out-of-control national debt. Americans are angry, and the progressive left wants total control of Congress. Tallarico, El Sayed, AOC, Bernie Sanders. Finnerty reveals President Trump's secret plan to fight back and what you can do to help him. Don't miss Finnerty tonight at 8 p.m. Eastern on Newsmax. 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It takes just minutes. 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

0: Thanks for spending part of your weekend with us. For most of us, September 11th, 2001 will forever be remembered. So how are educators teaching today's students about it? There's one story in particular that seems to resonate. Here's this weekend's Nicole Murray.
1: The 9/11 story America's teachers keep telling. Here to discuss, USA Today reporter Carissa Waddick. So for those who are not familiar, what is the story of Wells Crowther and what object is used to represent him?
2: Wells Crowther was a 24-year-old equities trader who was working in the South Tower of the World Trade Center. When the plane hit the tower, Wells went up to the sky lobby three times and helped people get down. He saved as many as 18 people that day. And he unfortunately died when the tower fell.
1: Now, what object is used to represent him?
2: The red bandana is used to represent Wells. People saw him wearing this red bandana as he was going up the staircase, covering his mouth that day. His father gave him the red bandana when he was a young boy, and he carried it with him throughout his life. And the red bandana has come to really symbolize Wells.
1: Now, in what ways is Crowther honored every year?
2: So there is a race at Boston College where Wells Crowther played lacrosse. They also have a red bandana football game there at Boston College every year for him. And his mom has created this curriculum also around his story. And so a lot of schools across the country will teach Wells' story on 9/11.
1: Now, how have teachers used these stories to teach kids about 9/11 in general?
2: Yeah, so teachers teach them from, you know, elementary school to high school. Elementary school teachers a lot of times will give students the red bandana and tell them about the heroes of that day and talk about kind of Wells as one of the good guys. High school teachers will play an ESPN documentary that aired about Wells' story. They'll read several books that have been written about him to students and really ask them to reflect on kind of the heroes of that day as well, just in a bit of a different way.
1: Now, you touched on Wells' mother's curriculum around her son's story. Is there anything being done for the 25th anniversary specifically?
2: So Wells' mother actually accepted the Presidential Medal of Freedom for Wells on Tuesday. President Donald Trump awarded that to Wells posthumously. And so she accepted it from the president.
1: And what is being taught to kids? What are some of the lessons here related to Crowther?
2: The curriculum around Crowther's story really revolves around what kids can learn about heroes, how they can be selfless and act in the face of tragedy and horror, but also just in their everyday lives, what it means to have empathy toward their friends and family. So it's really kind of a his story is really one of how to be a good person, and that's really kind of how teachers use his story to teach students today.
1: And how does political unity come into play here?
2: So a lot of teachers I spoke with said that their students today really only know an America of political division. What many of them who were, a lot of these teachers were in high school themselves on 9/11, and they really took away the actions on September 12th of Americans coming together in unity, buying American flags, helping their neighbors. And so in these lessons, they try to pass that down to their students. They try to explain to them that yes, America is politically divided right now, but there have been times in the past where we have come together, and these are the ways that Americans have showed up for one another, regardless of political party.
0: That's this weekend's Nicole Murray with reporter Carissa Waddick at USA Today. Coming up next on This Weekend, AI improves retirement.
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4: News, I'm Paul Stevens. Friday ceremonies at the Pentagon in Arlington, Virginia, honoring lives lost in the September 11th terror attacks 25 years ago. This is President Trump.
5: When future generations come here in 25, 100 or 250 years from now, they will stand in a nation that is free and unyielding in the face of evil.
4: Similar ceremonies taking place at Ground Zero in New York City, also the Flight 93 Memorial in Shanksville, Pennsylvania. Today's a planned NASA SpaceX crewed mission launch to the International Space Station, now delayed.
6: The mission, known as Crew 13, was adjusted late last month after NASA found an oxidizer leak in the propulsion system of the SpaceX Dragon capsule.
4: And that's Fox's Jeff Manasso. 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
4: Glad you could be with us. A job offer may come with the right salary and responsibilities, but for many workers, the commute can be enough to make them walk away. Monster is out with a new survey about our attitudes toward commuting. Here's career advice expert Vicky Salemi. Vicky, what are we saying?
5: Yeah, we found so many interesting insights, Gordon. Number one is half of American workers, basically 49%, said commuting costs or lengths have influenced them to turn down a job opportunity. So they're not only looking at salary when they're considering a new job, they're looking at the overall picture, which includes commuting time and the costs.
4: Well, in these days, I mean, when you look at the price at the pump, that's to make you think twice, too, I guess.
5: It does. It really does. If you're commuting every single day, both ways, and you're driving, and then you can add tolls, plus gasoline, it's significant.
4: How, by the way, was this done? Because I feel like, to a certain extent, we may have gotten spoiled post-pandemic with a hybrid or remote work schedule, and therefore, we're not as tolerant of commutes as we may have been in the not-too-distant past.
5: I agree, and I was thinking about that as well. You know, it's good for job seekers to be discriminatory in terms of what they can and cannot tolerate. But I think pre-pandemic, we may have been more tolerant, thinking, well, there is no other option. The pandemic has showed us there are other options. You know, you can negotiate more flexible work. Maybe your company can offer a stipend or completely reimburse commuting expenses. There are different options.
4: If 49% are turning down a job due to the commute, I guess that must mean you're not that desperate to either change jobs or take the job, right? Because if you were desperate, I guess it wouldn't be an issue.
5: Agreed. I mean, if you're desperate, sometimes, you know, when you need money, you will do whatever it takes, even how long the commute is, to get your feet, like just to get back on your feet. So I agree with you. I think the reality is if someone is looking at maybe a $10,000 increase and salary, and then they crunch the actual numbers and say, wait a minute, minus taxes from this 10 grand and the commuting costs on a daily basis, plus four, let's say it's an hour away each way, 40 hours a week, that's 500 hours a year. Is that $10,000 really a pay increase?
4: Boy, we're speaking with Vicky Salemi, career expert for Monster. She's written a piece called How Long of a Commute is Too Long? 49% have turned down a job due to the commute. Should employers be helping when, say, gas prices spike the way they have now?
5: You know, I think it's a great question for employers to ask themselves, are they losing top candidates due to the commuting costs? Because then, yes, that is something that they can consider. You know, it's in addition to the comp package. They can put it under benefits. You know, maybe they do need to contribute something. Maybe they could be more flexible, and it's not only completely out of the employer's pocket costs. Maybe they could say, you know, instead of 5 days in the office, let's do three, let's negotiate. And then for the other 2 days, like, they can try to come up with a number that is the sweet spot for both people. Because the reality is, I used to work in corporate HR and recruiting, Gordon, and the employers may start losing top candidates.
4: Yeah.
5: Knowing that candidates are saying, you know what, I'm not going to pursue this job, even though it's awesome. I don't want to commute.
4: Broadly speaking, Vicky, where are we in terms of like today's average cost of a commute? And the time we spend behind a wheel, for example, or on a bus or a train, for that matter.
5: It can add up. So if you think about, let's say, an hour a day, that's 40 hours, or an hour each way, that's 40 hours a week. But it's not only that. It's if you're driving and you're factoring, okay, this is the cost of my gasoline and tolls. There's also wear and tear on your car. There's also exhaustion. What happens when the winter comes and you're in the middle of a storm alert or a storm watch? If you're in the Northeast or areas where it snows, or a flood watch and things like that. So there are additional hidden costs that you aren't only quantitative.
4: Thanks, Vicky. Vicky Salemi, career advice expert with Monster. Coming up next on This Weekend, Hollywood trains its sights on big tech.
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13: Ready for the weekend? We're here to get it started. 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
4: Glad you could be with us. From the entertainment world, the new crop of television shows is taking a more skeptical and sinister view of Silicon Valley, questioning the motives of tech giants and their founders. It's a story by Joe Flint, reporter at the Wall Street Journal. Joe, what have you noticed?
14: Well, basically, there's some shows coming on. It's not that tech is a new thing for Hollywood to explore, but I had noticed a couple shows that seem to be portraying the tech titans in less of the sort of ambitious, almost altruistic, building a better way of life for everyone, to really more like characters from, say, a Succession. Characters who might be driven more by dominance, control, wealth, more personal ambition than virtuous ambition.
4: Okay. So one of these shows that you mentioned here is Cupertino, which is, I believe, due out in October on CBS. What's that about?
14: Cupertino is sort of a classic David and Goliath type legal drama. The quick premise is that an executive at a tech company is squeezed out of his job, basically under dubious circumstances. And his initial thought is to sue the company, of course, to right the horrible wrong that's been done to him. But his own lawyer tells him, you know, you can't go up against these giants. And he then sort of stumbles into opening up his own law firm, where he takes on cases that are speaking up for sort of the little folks of tech who get squashed by the big companies, ripped from the headlines of Silicon Valley. So, you know, the show explores subjects like AI, prediction market gambling, the consequences of these new technologies on privacy and how people interact with each other, or how people sometimes can be influenced by a chatbot they're having conversations with to do some sort of hideous thing. So it's kind of exploring all those things and exploring bigger issues of just how tech has reshaped our lives, and sometimes not in good ways.
4: Another here, which began on AMC, I think, is then switching to Netflix, as you say, is The Audacity. What about that one?
15: The Audacity is a really fun sort of dark, you'd call it a dark comedy maybe, but it is about a Silicon Valley inventor who's had some success, but now he's sort of struggling and he's trying to get back on top and willing to take lots of sort of questionable shortcuts and manipulate people, including his therapist, to do it. And that's sort of one of the funner subplots, is a therapist who kind of trades off all the dirt she gets from treating top Silicon Valley executives. But it just sort of shows again that a lot of these people aren't focused on, you know, tech that can make the world a better place. We can cure diseases. We can help people communicate better. It's really more about, how can I make this app, get some big tech company to buy it, and I can have billions, and the folks we might be exploiting to get there, well, that's just tough.
4: I find it fascinating, as you point out in the story, how with all this going on, tech and Hollywood are very much intertwined these days. Explain that.
15: Yes. I mean, obviously, over the last few years, we've seen tech companies make tremendous inroads in Hollywood, whether it's Netflix, Amazon, Apple, and the influence they're having here, the content they're making. And there's a lot of wariness from the old traditional Hollywood companies. And even those companies are being acquired now by, you know, at least tech-backed owners. If you look at CBS and Paramount, well, they're now majority owned by the family of the Ellisons, Larry Ellison, the Oracle co-founder, and his son, David, a Hollywood film producer. So there is this influence of big tech, and there's a lot of wariness in Hollywood about how it will affect the business, how AI will change things. And so there's sort of a natural tendency to think that this would be explored as content material. But the challenge, of course, is you got to make these shows broad enough so that the average viewer will care. It can't just be about how it's affecting Hollywood, because, you know, who cares about Hollywood?
4: Thanks, Joe. Joe Flint, reporter at The Wall Street Journal. Coming up next on This Weekend, everyone's favorite town following 9/11.
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4: Thanks for joining us. The small Canadian town of Gander is home to around 12,000 residents. Even fewer lived there on September 11th, 2001. When Gander's far northeast positioning made it an ideal landing spot for grounded flights. Once you leave Europe and you get halfway across, the nearest airport is Gander. By the end of that day, 38 planes had landed at Gander's airport, but there's no emergency plan that tells you what to do with 7,000 people if they decide to drop in for 4 or 5 days. The influx of them became known as the plane people. One of the volunteers who helped that day was Beulah Cooper. She brought sandwiches, shuttled stranded passengers to pay phones around town, even invited some to sleep and shower at her home. Well, Cooper is one of the people who provided the inspiration for characters in the musical Come From Away, which premiered on Broadway in 2017. It tells the story of how Gander rallied to help that day. That'll do it for this hour. For Nicole Murray, I'm Gordon Deal. 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
25: I'm Paul Stevens, Fox News. Saudi Arabia saying they have shut down a major oil pipeline after an attack from Iranian-backed Houthi rebels. More on that from Fox's Trey Yingst on the USS George Washington aircraft carrier in the Arabian Sea.
26: Last weekend, the aircraft carrier came under Iranian missile attack. The first of 3 attacks on U.S. warships in the last week alone. In response to the escalation, the United States ramped up strikes on Iranian oil tankers, threatening the IRGC to launch missiles at U.S. forces in Jordan. The U.S. naval blockade of Iranian ports remains in effect, and CENTCOM Commander Admiral Brad Cooper told Fox News the blockade is ironclad, adding that the United States is dominating the Strait of Hormuz. We are headed to the front line in the war with Iran in the battle for the Strait.
25: And the Iran-backed Houthis are reportedly approaching on the border of Yemen, raising concerns over the influence that is emanating from Iran. President Trump, meantime, promising to make good on a $5,000 dividend payment if Republicans prevail in the upcoming midterms.
0: In a Friday afternoon social media post, President Trump says when he says something, he means it, adding the $5,000 dividend will happen because people deserve it. At this week's Republican midterm convention, the president announced a $5,000 dividend payment to every American adult if Republicans hold on to the House and Senate in November. Top Senate Democrat Chuck Schumer calls the plan a bribe to voters, and some Republicans have questioned the price tag, likely to top $1 trillion. President Trump says the dividends could be funded by tariffs and economic growth. At the White House, Jared Halpern, Fox News.
25: And the president arriving today, Saturday, Dublin, Ireland. He'll hold talks with Ireland's president and prime minister, kicking off a weekend visit also connected to a major golf tournament held on a course he owns there. America's listening to Fox News.
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2: 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Remember, discussions of specific securities and strategies do not constitute recommendations, which are only delivered as part of a complete investment plan. Investing always involves risk of loss, and past performance is not a guarantee of future results. And now, Spencer McGowan, president and six-time winner of the Forbes Best in North Texas Wealth Managers, joined by Alex Toline, chief operating officer of McGowan Group Asset Management. The following program is produced by McGowan Group Asset Management, Inc., a subsidiary of McGowan Group Wealth Management, LLC, who is solely responsible for the content. 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McGowan Group is a federally registered investment advisor utilizing Pershing LLC, a BNY Mellon company for asset custody. McGowan Group is a dedicated fiduciary serving affluent families right from the Crescent in Dallas. The charts, graphs, and research are posted for investors at networthradio.com, where you can set up your time to schedule a brainstorming session with the McGowan Group team. Remember, discussions of specific securities and strategies do not constitute recommendations, which are only delivered as part of a complete investment plan. Investing always involves risk of loss, and past performance is not a guarantee of future results. And now, Spencer McGowan, president and six-time winner of the Forbes Best in North Texas Wealth Managers, joined by Alex Toline, chief operating officer of McGowan Group Asset Management.
5: The five big mistakes most investors make. Welcome to the September 13th, 2026 edition of Net Worth Radio. Financial news built for you. We are grateful that you've tuned in. This is the weekly update built for McGowan Group Wealth Management clients. We're grateful for you. And as we go through the program, you'll see we've done a tremendous amount of research, prep, planning on both the headlines and the investment strategy. All right, Alex. The five big mistakes most investors make.
6: Are you ready?
5: Just walk us through it.
6: Okay. I'm going to go one by one, then we can kind of discuss them. First one is obsession, overspending, overpaying, gambling, and what do you know that just ain't so?
5: That's right.
6: That's Mark Twain, right?
5: Yeah. We'll work our way back up in defining these. So, you know, it's not what a man doesn't know that gets him in trouble.
6: Mm-hmm.
5: It's what he knows that just ain't so. I believe I got the quote essentially correct.
6: Yeah.
5: Yeah. People believe stuff that just ain't so. And we've got some funny examples of that. All right.
6: And then what to do instead.
5: Okay.
6: So we want to cover that too.
5: All right. Working our way back up to five.
6: So obsession. My quote on this is, you know, are you here to be right or are you here to make a return and preserve capital? And we've seen this a lot with people that get into positions over the years and they're like, well, I'm going to be right. And then it goes down and then they become long-term investors forever.
5: Okay. Well, we're going to come back to obsession. If everybody's focused on something and you can't think of anything else, you might want to broaden your horizons and not get obsessed with one thing. Go ahead. What's next?
6: All right. Overspending. I like to call this lottery traps.
5: Great examples of that. Overspending is pretty self-explanatory, but we've got some surprising examples there. And the last two.
6: Overpaying is always a good one, right? Because we saw that. We've seen that a couple times in real estate because, well, prices will always go up.
5: And that's not true.
6: And that's not true. Gambling.
5: Oh, and some people don't know they're gambling.
6: Yeah.
5: And we've got some good examples there. So let's start with obsession. All right.
6: Okay.
5: Everybody's obsessed with AI right now.
6: Yeah.
5: You got a bunch of people over there, you know, saying, oh, man, we're all going to die in the Matrix. And then you got, you know, you got Jensen Wang, you know, saying, hey, this is and Elon Musk saying this is awesome. So everybody's focused on that. But it pays to remember some of the stories. Obsession, the frenzy of 1999.
6: Oh, yeah.
5: The late 90s. We were buying up those zero coupon bonds. Everybody's like, well, why don't you have any Lucent?
6: Right.
5: Right. There was Lucent, Alcatel, Nortel, and Pets.com. What do they all have in common?
6: They're broke.
5: They're not here anymore. Okay. But they were, everybody was focused on that. And clean tech was an obsession. And we're going to cover an example.
6: Okay.
5: Right. Because clean tech is still with us.
6: Yeah.
5: But everybody was obsessed with it in 2021.
6: It's going to the moon.
5: That's right. Because you had, well, let's just say clean tech was an obsession and a frenzy. And you got to remember that 2014 Master Limited Partnerships.
6: Ooh, I remember that so vividly.
5: And all these companies were overspending at the time. You helped us to exit and not get, you know, obsessed.
6: Well, I remember this pretty clearly. We're in an investment committee meeting in Energy Transfer, which is, you know, a company we love today. But in 2014, you bring out the earnings statement and you're like, they just borrowed another $9 billion to pay dividends.
5: No, they borrowed $2 billion a quarter.
6: Well, all right. So yeah, $8 billion.
5: To build pipelines and pay dividends.
6: It's like, that's not a good idea.
5: Well, if somebody's borrowing money to pay a dividend, that is a bad idea. But everybody was obsessed. So there was one notable, highly successful Dallasite.
6: Mm-hmm.
5: And I had the backstory. So he was so obsessed with the Master Limited Partnerships.
6: Yep.
5: He was bragging that he had $1 billion worth on margin.
6: That's correct.
5: And on margin.
6: Yeah.
5: Because he could borrow money and just pay a little interest and get a big fat 6-7% dividend.
6: Yeah, that's easy.
5: Yeah, yeah, that's just brilliant. It's called the carry trade. Well, it carried right into the huge correction, and it ended in a margin call. So they sold his MLPs to pay off the debt. It was probably a $300 million loss by my calculation at the time. Now, so that was an obsession.
6: Well, you know, another story around that, we had a one client at the time that was consolidating with us, she said, well, I don't need you guys to help me with MLPs. That's easy.
5: That's easy.
6: Well, there you go.
5: I remember that. That was easy. That was really easy from 2014 through 2020. Ouch.
6: Yeah.
5: Anyway, so you want to be obsessed with the concept. Even energy infrastructure will deserve a harvest at some point, like we did in 2014.
6: That's right.
5: Don't always get it right, but anyway, overspending. I have an example of this.
6: Yeah.
5: I had two cases.
6: Okay.
5: Now the story is there's a group between, I would say, $5 and $10 million.
6: Mm-hmm.
5: Now you think you're rich.
6: Yeah.
5: Really rich. And in both of these cases, they decided that they could, it was after we, you know, we probably had a good year or something, and they're mm-hmm. like, oh, we've got to get a beach house, or we got to get a mountain house, and we'll just borrow the money, right?
6: And, okay.
5: Okay, so you're going to borrow money to buy a second indulgence in real estate,
6: mm-hmm.
5: and you're going to have to pay property tax.
6: Sure.
5: Have you done the budget on that? You know, because if you think you're really rich, between $5 and $10 million, until you buy two big old homes on margin, you know, borrowing money.
6: Well, yeah, so this,
5: it's like you are not that rich. That is way overspending, and the temptation at $5 to $10 million seems to be just as bad as even lower levels.
6: You know, it's
5: now, sometimes the obsession happens over 10 million, because then you think you're really rich.
6: It's very interesting. I think a good exercise is to calculate carry cost. And what is this really going to cost me on an annual basis? What's my cash flow, right? My overall cash flow. And that gets to, you know, do I actually have a budget for that?
5: Good point.
6: And if you're collecting $400,000, $500,000, $600,000 in dividends and interest, and you want to go to a beach or to the mountains, just rent it. Come on. Yeah, I mean, you well, spend $10,000 on a week.
5: If you have a big profit and you want to pay cash, that's fine. But anyway,
6: even then, I think
5: that's why you update your wealth plan.
6: You still need to cover, you know, the carry cost of what this thing's going to really run you.
5: Okay, let's do some overpaying.
6: Overpaying.
5: Overpaying. And this is where it goes with obsession, because if you're obsessed with a concept
6: yeah.
5: and you're hearing about it, let's do a clean tech example of overpaying for something.
6: Well, you got up here some of the small nuclear reactors. Oklo, as an example, had a huge run, right? Went from $66 to $120.
5: No, they went from, yeah, $6 to $200. Wow. And that was 2024 to 2025.
6: Yeah. Had a huge run.
5: $200. And how much money had they ever made?
6: Never.
5: No, they lost money.
6: Yeah. They burned cash like crazy.
5: How much in sales did they have at the time when they were 200?
6: Zero.
5: Oh.
6: Zero. But
5: now they're 37. So they were $30 billion market cap. Now they're seven.
6: Yeah. And they're probably going to be cheaper, right? Reality starts to set in. These things take longer. They burn more cash than you think. Ultimately, they'll have to raise money, which means share issuance or debt issuance. And and then you probably have another opportunity in a year or two or three, right, when they start getting all that stuff in shape. And that's,
5: it's okay to wait.
6: It's a better opportunity then.
5: And you could say, well, if I'm not obsessed with one concept, then it's fairly easy for me, right,
6: mm-hmm.
5: to move to a different concept.
6: Yeah.
5: Right. But if you're obsessed with one thing, then you tend to overpay. And I guess we could get into other examples like Lucid, Rivian. Right.
6: Mm-hmm.
5: Those are good examples. But
6: oh, yeah.
5: Now, oof. Now just straight gambling. OK, I want to cover the pricing of a picture of a monkey.
6: These were hot.
5: So the monkey picture.
6: Digital monkey picture.
5: Bored Ape Yacht Club.
6: You can't hang this in your house unless you got a house in the metaverse.
5: That was smart, too. So, you know, crypto is the way of the future, right?
6: Yeah.
5: And non-fungible tokens are just pictures. In this case, they were just pictures of monkeys.
6: Yeah.
5: So let's cover the pricing on these things, because people got really obsessed on the crypto side. So we're going to take a quick break.
6: I was about to say.
5: Then we're going to cover a couple of examples of what was gambling and obsession combined. Stay tuned.

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2: The market is 4 turns cheaper on the multiple side because we're at 19 times. So the earnings are driving all of this. I like that setup a little.

0: And then what you know that's true that just ain't so.
1: That's right. Believing something that's not true. So that's why Alex and I here on the show and also in the investment committee, we play the game true or not true.
0: Yeah.
1: True that the Strait of Hormuz will be reopened shortly?
0: Probably not.
1: Not true. Okay. We made that mistake one weekend.
0: Yeah.
1: Like, oh yeah, okay, it looks like it's over. That was a mistake.
0: Yeah.
1: Now, we didn't change the portfolio as a result.
0: No, not at all.
1: We tend to move steady based on research. All right, so Bored Ape number 8817.
0: Mm-hmm.
1: I'd like to cover the history.
0: Ooh.
1: So Bored Ape number 8817 came out 2021 at $200.
0: Okay.
1: They price it in Ethereum because I guess that was fancier back then because crypto is the way of the future.
0: Yeah.
1: And if you're buying a non-fungible token using crypto, and you're at the top of the intellectual food chain, aren't you?
0: Well, Sotheby's got involved in this deal.
1: This has panache. Now, kudos to the seller.
0: That's right.
1: All right. So what happened at the highest sales price for Bored Ape? Picture of a monkey, number 8817. What happened?
0: All right. So this thing originally mints in April of 2021. In October of 2021.
1: 6 months later.
0: 6 months later, goes for sale at Sotheby's in an auction and sells for $3.4 million.
1: Congratulations to the guy that accomplished that.
0: Sold that.
1: Congratulations to the seller. Okay, now there's a floor price.
0: Yeah,
1: I think it's more like an intention than a hard dollar bid, but about $17,000 now.
0: Ouch.
1: So somebody got so obsessed, right?
0: Yep.
1: And was gambling on the price of a monkey picture.
0: I gotta have it.
1: You were obsessed. And of course, in retrospect, overpaying. And it feels like gambling now.
0: Oof.
1: I'm looking, and there's a bunch of different things here. The holders were granted access to spinoff collections. Like there was the Bored Ape Yacht Club, and you could get some Mutant Ape Yacht Club, Bored Ape Kennel Club, and early allocations of Ape Coin alongside Other Side Virtual Land.
0: Yeah, I want that.
1: Okay.
0: Come see me at my house on the internets.
1: That is the way of the future. And Zuckerberg over at, Meta.
0: Burned a ton of cash thinking the metaverse was going to be a thing.
1: Well, he made up for it. He admitted his mistake and he moved on.
0: Yes.
1: He ended, to his credit, his obsession. And, Meta's doing okay. But
0: they almost put him in an asylum or something.
1: All right, now we got.
0: Or got mad at him.
1: All the crypto bros, a lot of them.
0: Yeah.
1: Right. Bitcoin rebounded to 78,000, but a lot of the crypto bros, they've gone over to just straight gambling.
0: Oh yeah.
1: Kalshi, Polymarket.
0: 0 day to expiration options.
1: Yep. Sydney Sweeney's advertising for one of the sports gambling platforms.
0: Oh yeah.
1: And all right, because you get obsessed with it and you think,
0: well, yeah.
1: And
0: well, you're down a couple $100. You're like, well, I'll just make one more bet, make it all back. And then you're down 600, then you're down 6,000.
1: Yeah.
0: It's that hole keeps getting bigger.
1: Oh, this is part. Okay. We're going to move to the wisdom of Katrina. So,
0: yes.
1: So the beautiful Katrina McGowan at one time, she took this $25,000 course in Forex trading.
0: Okay. How much was it?
1: $25,000. And this is before she met me. And when about the time we met back in 2015,
0: mm-hmm.
1: right? She was deep into that Forex.
0: Okay.
1: And she got so obsessed and a little overconfident and a little angry that one of the trades that was supposed to work didn't work.
0: Yeah.
1: And she kind of blew it up. Now, the net result was she realized that was a mistake.
0: Yeah.
1: And that it was

0: a form of gambling. And so she's actually a pretty good investor now. She trounces performance. And sometimes it's not with the same kind of logic I would use.
1: Right.
0: But you got to hand it to her. I don't let her keep that account here. I say, you got to do that at your Fidelity account because I don't want anything to do with it.
1: Well, with those kinds of things, what I find super, obviously, I have a trading background, done it for years. And people think it's a personal thing. Like, oh, the market does not care how you feel about anything.
0: And true, not true. You think something's true or you feel that the market's wrong.
1: Yeah.
0: Well, you know something that just ain't so. If the market is the market wrong. So let's cover two other examples.
1: I'm going to say that's like standing in the ocean in front of a tsunami and saying, well, stop.
0: So, yeah, true, not true. Okay. Real estate always goes up.
1: No, not true.
0: Not true. And yeah, Robert Kiyosaki has over $1 billion in debt.
1: I heard that.
0: I know. That was.
1: I guess that's.
0: He's proud of it. He says, you know, that's, if you owe the bank a lot of money, then you know.
1: They have a problem, not you.
0: Yeah. Well, it's non-recourse because he's famous.
1: Yeah.
0: So, all right. Equity markets always recover. Alex, true, not true?
1: Not true. I mean. How much time do you have? And what equity market are you talking about?
0: The two longest periods, just to get back to even, about 16 years.
1: Yeah.
0: 1965 to 1981. Okay?
1: Yeah.
0: Also, 2000 through 2016 for the NASDAQ. So that, now, what made money during that period? Right? You had those two big corrections.
1: Yeah.
0: Is high yield bonds because you could get big fat checks.
1: Yep.
0: And bonds tend to go back to par unless the issuer defaults. That's a solution.
1: Then we have a little private equity in there too, right?
0: Yeah, private equity, in one way you're overpaying, but it also relates to the overspending.
1: Yeah. Well, every private equity deal, almost all the ones I've seen, it's like, okay, well, we're going to put this together, then we're going to do some things, and we're going to have an exit in 5 to 7 years.
0: Yes.
1: They all have an exit, 5 to 7 year exit.
0: I have three of those that I tried that are now over 10 years old.
1: Yeah.
0: And
1: no exit.
0: No exit, no cash flow. I do have one that cash flows.
1: That's good.
0: It's actually a hospice deal. But I'm glad I did it in moderation. The real estate deals, they've worked.
1: So, yeah. So
0: they just took a lot longer.
1: Yeah.
0: They took a lot longer than you think. And there were periods without cash flow. So if I'm overspending and I'm doing private equity.
1: And you can't get your money back out of that.
0: No. And I it's going to pay me interest like private credit.
1: Mm-hmm.
0: All right. Well, what if it stops paying? How's your budget?
1: That's not good.
0: So if you think you're fancy and rich, one of the things overspending, you go get the second house and have a mortgage on that too. And then you do some private equity because it's going to pay you 10% or 12%, yeah. Right? Well, what if that stops paying? And, you know, it's not like the house that the extra house that you bought is maybe. Real estate doesn't always go up.
1: Right.
0: So 2008 was a great example of that, where the assumption that real estate always goes up led people into leverage and they thought, oh, okay, well, we can rent it out. Well, nobody's renting anything.
1: Right.
0: There's no bids on anything.
1: Yeah.
0: And the portfolio is going to be down too because nobody wants to buy anything.
1: Oof.
0: So it's important for the review process to update your spreadsheets.
1: Yeah, you got to stress test that some, right?
0: And, yep.
1: You know, I was talking to a friend of mine recently, and we're talking about what the levels are. And I just said, you know, you need enough cash flow to live and survive a crisis and not have to sell great assets, right?
0: During the crisis.
1: So you have to plan for that ahead and not do crazy stuff like buying a bunch of houses and beach houses. And although I do, there is a beach house I may want to buy one day, just not yet.
0: Pay cash.
1: Okay.
0: You got to have the cash.
1: That's what my advisor says to do. That's what I'm going
0: to
1: do.
0: Yeah. We'll have to rerun your spreadsheet. Okay. So true, not true. Oil and gas are going away.
1: Not true.
0: People thought it was true.
1: They did.
0: We have a lot of good examples. Stuff people think is true, and then it turns out to be not true. That's it. And when liquidity dries up, you got to be prepared.
1: Yeah.
0: Which also means when you're near new highs, we'll cover the headlines of the week next. Mm-hmm. But, you know, when you're at new highs, pay off some debt, build a stash of cash. We'll be right back for the headline roundup.

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2: 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But I will say that there has been an inflection point. This year, the first year in years, we've seen more money returned to investors than taken from investors.
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4: Five big mistakes most investors make. 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Alex, you had a final thought before we go to the headline roundup?
5: Yeah, there's a time we were at lunch with Papa Dean, and he made a comment. This won't be a perfect quote, but he says something to the effect of, you'd be surprised how quickly people die after they run out of money. And obviously, if you've had a lot of money and then you lose it all in your older age, I think that stress really has an impact on you. So I think it's important to have great advisors, to have a great plan, and to make sure that doesn't happen.
4: And don't do stupid stuff.
5: Hey. Right? You need to have a group that's committed to getting you to the finish line.
4: And somebody with the courage to say, I don't think that's a good idea. Don't be paying $3 million for a picture of a monkey. I bet that buyer's wife is a little upset.
5: You think?
4: It's 17,000 now.
5: Maybe a little bit.
4: Okay. This is great. We got Texas headlines. And we're going to dissect some of the energy markets. But congratulations to the Texas Stock Exchange. Two listings from energy titans just joined the Texas Stock Exchange, abandoning the New York Stock Exchange.
5: Imagine that.
4: Dallas-based Energy Transfer said its units will begin trading on Texas Stock Exchange October 5th.
5: Yep.
4: Yes. Now, an entity tied to Energy Transfer's chairman, Kelsey Warren, holds a stake in the Texas Stock Exchange. What? So I think they planned this ahead of time.
5: They probably did. They also sponsor Texas Rangers. So if you get a Texas Rangers jersey, you got your Energy Transfer patch on the side.
4: All right. Sunoco's going to join, too.
5: Yeah, Sunoco. They start trading on October 2nd.
4: All right.
5: They're beating them by 3 days.
4: Congrats to the Texas Stock Exchange.
5: I think you're going to start seeing more of that. Obviously, you've had a lot of companies moving to the area and having an exchange they can list on and can be traded everywhere, right?
4: Yes.
5: With better requirements and lower fees and all those things put together. I think it's going to be fun to watch.
4: Fun to watch.
5: And they're close by.
4: We can walk over to Clyde Warren Park. No coincidence there. And we could we could actually see the ticker right there.
5: Oh, that's right. They're going to be right across from the park, aren't they?
4: Yeah, they got about five symbols because Westwood Capital did at least one exchange traded fund. So
5: okay.
4: they've got Yeah, their listings are growing, but it's going to be a boring ticker if there's only like six symbols.
5: They'll carry
4: everybody that they want.
5: They'll probably carry
4: to change all the Texas
5: companies.
4: Yeah, there you go. All right, I did some research, as you would expect for the program, right?
5: Yeah, and from my advisor.
4: Yes, you would expect your advisor to be doing this kind of research.
5: Yep.
4: And that way you can find out what he's thinking, and you don't have to call, you know, go if you just want to find out.
5: Yeah,
4: go to Apple Podcast or YouTube.
5: We had a great call with our friends in Houston this week in our investment committee, by the way, and so I think this relates to some of that.
4: Yes. The first is I wanted to find out what's actually happening in the increased volume of liquid natural gas exports,
5: yep,
4: which relates to the story that you're about to dive into.
5: Mm-hmm.
4: So I did the math. This is the 6 months. Okay. We've got the first half of the year totaled by the EIA, 19% over last year.
5: That's big.
4: Now, the projections are just about a 7 to 9% increase for 2027.
5: Yeah.
4: That's still healthy. It could be more. Cover the story that says this could be bigger than that.
5: Yeah. So Europe, this is very interesting. Call it the high stakes gamble playing out in the natural gas market.
4: What's the gamble? We told people not to gamble.
5: So, Europe has their lowest level of natural gas in storage in 15 years. Now, they're kind of thinking that one of these things is going to resolve itself quick enough, or they're going to have a real mild winter. and they'll be able to get the natural gas that they need and not scramble for it in the middle of winter, which I think is a pretty big gamble, right? Things take longer than you think they should. And you may have a spot market, which is already high in Europe.
4: Yeah,
5: it was even higher.
4: We covered it last week, $3 per million BTUs for gas.
5: Yep.
4: Here in the U.S., free in the Permian. We're about to get to that. And $23 in Europe.
5: Well, here's what the European...
4: So nearly four times.
5: The European Union put out a statement last week saying...
4: eight times.
5: Low stockpiles of natural gas are nothing to worry about.
4: What? Okay. Say, can you give it a direct quote? You got the quote there.
5: I feel better already.
4: What did they say? Exactly what did they say? Do you have it right there?
5: Nah, it just says it...
4: Nothing... Oh, okay.
5: Yeah, nothing to worry about.
4: Saying nothing to worry about.
5: And... They said demand for natural gas in winter is 17% lower than it was a few years ago because of other choices for...
4: In a related story...
5: Yeah.
4: The Ukrainian long-range drones...
5: Yep.
4: ...hit the capital, if you will, of natural gas production in the Russian Arctic Circle this week.
5: Oh, well, there you go.
4: The drone company posted it on X.
5: Mm.
4: So I'll get the details of that story.
5: Wow.
4: But it was a cheeky post.
5: Yeah.
4: So that is some serious disruption. We've got other disruptions, but take us to the Permian Basin.
5: Permian gas. So we had this discussion in investment committee, right? So natural gas, 280 per million BTU. Permian gas has been worth less than nothing for 118 days this year.
4: It's free in the Permian.
5: It's free. Now, that's why you got these big mega Microsoft deals going on.
4: Chevron's 20-year, 2.67 gigawatt gas deal with Microsoft at Pecos.
5: Yep.
4: Ain't nothing at Pecos. You ever driven through it?
5: Yeah.
4: Oh.
5: Yeah. I guess some canyons are pretty.
4: It's flat. bypassing ERCOT's interconnection queue entirely, right?
5: So that's an interesting story. So there's news that came out that the governor is saying, hey, we need to look at all these deals.
4: But if they have their own power.
5: You don't have to worry about it.
4: Should be like, okay.
5: They're just worried about... hey, we got 360 megawatts of people that want to connect, and we have 85 megawatts of peak power demand. Let's make sure we're going to have the power we need if people are connecting to the grid. If they're behind the meter and they're bringing their power, then we're cool.
4: Enterprise Products Partners expanding its Bahia natural gas liquids pipeline out of Midland and Delaware. ExxonMobil taking a 40% stake and contracts running into 2027. So that's a huge change. Solar is actually hot out there, and that'll power some. I want to come back to Irving.
5: Okay.
4: All right, this was a surprise to me because you're constantly learning in this business.
5: Mm-hmm.
4: Caterpillar. Two surprises for Caterpillar.
5: Okay.
4: One, they quietly moved to Irving.
5: Welcome to Texas.
4: I mean, that's a $375 billion market cap right there in Irving.
5: Love it.
4: But what's their biggest, most profitable division?
5: Energy and transportation. In the past 5 years, they've compounded an annual growth rate of 10.5%. Growth accelerated this year. First half revenue surging 19% year over year.
4: Wow.
5: Yep.
4: Okay. So that's
5: single strongest growth driver has been power generation.
4: So bulldozers are not the primary driver of growth at this point at Caterpillar.
5: It's the turbines, the gas turbines.
4: There you go. AI data center boom pushes power equipment to the breaking point. A related story from oilprice.com. U.S. transformer supply is 15% short. Major manufacturers have order backlogs stretching for more than 3 years.
5: Mm-hmm.
4: Data centers could absorb 40% of U.S. power equipment supply. You found a great map this week on where the data centers are.
5: Yeah, they're mostly North America, primarily United States, some in Europe, but
4: Texas is leading.
5: Texas
4: leads. The Infomart, that's like 40 years ago, I think.
5: Yeah.
4: Yeah. Infomart. That was the cloud.
5: Oaklawn and 35.
4: Yes. It's a little dated now.
5: Yeah.
4: And but that was the beginning of what we'll call Texas data domination. All right, we're going to go to
5: first major data center.
4: Now I'm going to take you to Grand Prairie, and then you're going to take us to Qatar.
5: Okay.
4: With a surprise. Andreessen and Thiel, fancy guys.
5: Mm-hmm.
4: Their defense startup opens U.S. missile factory. It says here, Dallas. It's actually Grand Prairie. They're going to make 1,000 Anthem long-range missiles in its first year at the Dallas factory, low-cost missiles.
5: That's right. Ramping up to 5,000 per year. Take that.
4: Congratulations, Grand Prairie. And if they want to gamble on the horse racing, they're just right there. That makes sense.
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6: 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And so investors are awake at night thinking about all of the macro headlines, and yet you get into the fundamentals, you get into earnings season, and it was another record moment for earnings. So we're in this period where there's a divergence between the macro picture and the bottom-up fundamentals, so we're still pro-risk.
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5: yep,
4: estate planning, tax planning, and of course, insights and recommendations.
5: Simple and executable.
4: Take us to Qatar. I don't want to go there.
5: You don't want to go there?
4: Not physically, but you're going to take us there figuratively.
5: All right. So they are in discussions to buy liquefied natural gas from U.S. suppliers, not at spot price, by the way, but under long-term agreements. Now, they do own part of an export.
4: They were number one exporter in the whole world before the U.S. overtook them.
5: Yeah.
4: Now the disruption, they obviously, if they're doing long-term contracts, they're disrupted for longer than they think.
5: Well, they want to certainly plan for that, right? Now, they do have ownership in the Golden Pass LNG plant in Texas, but that's not...
4: Qatar Energy.
5: Yeah.
4: Yeah.
5: But apparently, that's not enough.
4: Wow.
5: They need more.
4: Okay. Yes.
5: We got the goods.
4: All right. Little market action here. U.S. hits several. I think the total was 5. Iranian oil tankers this week. Oil spiked to 105 per barrel. The Dow genuflected below 52,000. Oil closes the week back below 100, 99.62, and the Dow back to 52,500. One of the key points is that that's 4% below the peak in August.
5: Yeah. Well, I think something else that's it's notable in this, and we actually have a story on this, so I'll cover that too, but you know, markets have been pretty sideways for the last 6 months. It's not like they're falling off a cliff. Nobody's running in circles, screaming and shouting, trying to hit the sell button. So I think the markets are really just waiting for a clearing event that kind of clears the decks of this stuff. And we'll probably
4: clears the decks of what stuff?
5: Of the overhang of high oil prices.
4: Oh, okay. Saudis tell OPEC that output slumped again. The Saudi current output, this cycle could take a while, is the point of this story.
5: Yeah.
4: There's the Saudi output, it has slumped to the lowest level since 1990, due obviously to the shipping constraints. That's huge. All right. Crack spread. Stephen didn't find this one, but diesel's premium over the price of crude oil, $80 a barrel.
5: Yeah.
4: With diesel hitting $6 a gallon this week.
5: Gas Buddy petroleum analyst Patrick DeHaan said 5 diesel pumps in California displayed 9.999 per gallon. 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
4: $10 per gallon.
5: Well, they can't go any higher because the machines don't go past 9.999. Now,
4: that's, you just get a bucket of paint and put a 1 in front of it, right?
5: I guess so.
4: I could solve that pretty quick. You give me a Saturday at Home Depot, and I'll add a digit.
5: There you go.
4: Global coal demand hits a record high.
5: Yeah,
4: that's a surprise. Oh, I love this next story. Okay.
5: Meme coins.
4: Oh, yes. Back to the coins, the crypto. Okay, back to crypto. Walk us through the big event of the week.
5: Hunter Biden launches laptop meme cryptocurrency. And in less than an hour,
4: irony, he's he just wants to stay relevant. What an embarrassing thing. And why does he does a meme coin over it? So he launched his own meme coin this week.
5: Crashed 98% in under an hour.
4: Whoa. Trading above $190 in the first few minutes. Quickly dropped to $2.15 as of this writing. And the coins were distributed to market makers and an unknown address ahead of the launch. Well,
5: I wonder whose unknown address that was.
4: 404 Media. I guess that's an allusion to the when a website doesn't work. But 404 Media reports that YouTube broadcaster Channel 5 provided its subscriber email list to Hunter, who promptly spammed users with ads for his meme coin.
5: Well, you know, I think at $2.15, you're still probably 100% overvalued.
4: I don't know. If it goes back to 200, you're just wrong.
5: Well, all right. 99%.
4: Well, it's okay to miss some stuff. All right. We have some good reports on forward earnings.
5: Yeah, that's what I was talking about. Just kind of the flattish nature of price action. AI boom set to push S&P 500 earnings growth to 32% this year. We've been seeing some great numbers out in this
4: 51% last quarter.
5: Yeah.
4: And October begins earnings season.
5: And Barclays lifts its S&P 500 target, year-end target, to 79.50. Guess they weren't bold enough to just say 8, but 79.50.
4: Well, you could have some sellers at 8. You know, but that's 1% a month for the rest of the year, almost exactly.
5: Yeah.
4: It's like 3.5%. And yeah, there you go.
5: Big news out of the Saudi investment fund.
4: Yes.
5: They bankrupted or they pulled out of LIV Golf, bankrupting the entity.
4: LIV Golf. Do you say LIV or LIV?
5: I say LIV.
4: Okay, so LIV Golf, apparently they just raced in spending $5 billion very quickly.
5: Yeah.
4: No hope of profit. The Saudis gave up. And it was really their venture to become more diversified and globally prestigious.
5: Yeah, and it wasn't just golf. It was other sports categories as well. But a lot of these golfers that went in there, big long-term contracts, now they are on the creditor list of the entity that went bankrupt because they have not collected all their money yet.
4: Who didn't get paid?
5: John Rahm still owed $7.5 million. Bryson DeChambeau, almost $6 million. Dustin Johnson, $5.5 million. Cameron Smith, $4.84 million. Adrian Meronk, $4.5 million. Tyrell Hatton, about $3.5 million.
4: Bubba Watson.
5: Yep, $3.3 million. And Brooks
4: Koepka,
5: $1.6 million.
4: And he still owed $1.5 million, even though he left to return to the PGA earlier in the year.
5: Now, as a creditor, what's interesting in bankruptcy procedures, you could end up as an equity holder in some sort of new entity. So they may end up owning some of LIV Golf.
4: Well,
5: if they can keep it going, I don't know if they're going to keep it going.
4: That's going to, well, that's, it ends on a whimper. Okay. So PGA is back on top.
5: Yep.
4: Maybe LIV could sue PGA for being a monopoly, get a big old settlement, and get back in business.
5: Maybe.
4: All right. Big news in the bond market this week. The 10-year U.S. Treasury almost hit 5%.
5: Yeah.
4: And here we'll scroll down. The 20-year and 30-year Treasury, I think this is near a cycle high, 5.35% essentially.
5: Yeah.
4: Wow. And Bessent is tripling. He's tripling down on his long-term debt buyback, but it's not working.
5: Well, it's not that big. I mean, if you go from $1 to $3 on a $100 deal, that's not that much, right?
4: Okay. European Central Bank President Christine Lagarde.
5: Yeah.
4: Right? She is the fan. She's kind of the, she's like the most visible figure in the European Union right now.
5: She's got fancy suits.
4: Well, she's well-dressed, well-spoken.
5: Yep.
4: She calls a European Central Bank rate hike a no-brainer.
5: Yeah.
4: As markets bet on more ahead. So with the drama this week, I interrupted you again.
5: Well, I just think it's odd, right? Because if you look at their GDP, so they're basically driving Europe into stagflation, right? They have less than 1% GDP growth annually. Their projection goes up a little bit over 1%. You have energy prices really created by outside circumstances. And then they're going to put brakes on top of the economy that's only growing at 1%.
4: Maybe we don't want to allocate there, Alex.
5: Makes no sense.
4: Well, in this case, their logic of hiking rates would, combined with Friday's inflation report, 3.4% year over year for consumer inflation, 2.4 core, that says, well, a rate hike, the market just shrugged it off.
5: Yeah.
4: And spiked at the end of the week. So I guess that may not be the most important debate.
5: Well, next week, I believe we have the Federal Reserve coming together to decide rates here.
4: And may God bless you and your family in the week ahead with peace and prosperity.
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7: 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McGowan Group is a federally registered investment advisor utilizing Pershing LLC, a BNY Mellon company for asset custody. 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

0: automotive world. You're on Cruise Control with Don and John. And we would like to welcome you to this version of Cruise Control here at Stalag KLIF, home of the Republican Convention. Me, Don Grantham.
1: And John Ingram.
0: And joining us today, fighting his way down here through screens and fences and everything, Mr. Brad Brobler, General Manager of Classic Chevrolet Fleet and Commercial.
2: Good morning.
1: All right. Glad to have you.
2: Glad to be here. Yeah, it was a little different coming in here. I thought, man, we got high security here still or what?
1: Still. They're still taking it down. I think they've been taking it down all night. But, yeah.
0: Well, when you got a guy that's got as many awards as our Grammy Award-winning multi-platinum gold album guy, you've got to take things serious about security.
2: Yeah.
1: You do. And connect the dots. Don't forget about that.
0: So, folks, if you don't know what we're talking about, in the AAC, which we're right next door to, that's where they had this Trump and J.D. Vance. All those guys were here in this place. You could not get to it.
1: It was lockdown tight. It really was.
0: And there's a little bit of it left, but it's amazing. It went up and down and just...
1: Yeah, all the streets were shut down. It was amazing to watch.
2: Crazy. You mean that wasn't for me?
0: Well, you know what? They took it down for you.
1: Well, as the number one Chevy dealer in the world, of course, that would be what we
0: three times.
1: Three times. Well, three consecutive times. But how many times overall do you even know, Brad?
2: I think 17.
1: That's for all?
2: I think 17 for retail.
0: I guess wrong. We were talking about this morning. I said, there's got to be at least 15 trophies on that wall. I mean, there's got to be, right?
2: And we've been 7 out of 8 for fleet and commercial.
1: Unbelievable.
2: 7 years so.
0: Hey, you run a second to Tim and his Grammy. That's it.
2: Yeah.
0: You're way past us.
1: Yeah.
2: Tim's okay. Always shaking his head.
0: For those that don't know, we're here talking, we're assuming everybody, there's people just listening for the first time, that don't know who you are. So your name is Brad Robler.
2: That is correct.
0: That's
2: good
0: correct.
2: Job.
0: We checked his ID. It's part of security. We had to go down and get him. You are the general manager of Classic Chevrolet Business Elites right there on the screen.
2: Look at that.
0: And you are, and I've said this a million times, but folks, Classic Chevrolet, the retail side, is the biggest Chevy dealer in the world.
2: Correct.
0: 3 times running, 7 out of 8, you just said, and there's got to be somewhere around, like you said, 17 trophies over a period of how many years?
1: 20.
2: 25, probably.
0: Yeah, 25. I was gonna guess. Yeah. Tom Brady pales in comparison to what you guys have.
1: That's right.
2: Yeah. It must be the name Tom. I mean, Tom Durant, Tom Brady. It must be it.
1: Good pickup.
2: Yeah.
0: So, but what makes your thing so unique is you're a department inside of this giant Chevrolet machine.
2: Sure.
0: Except that your department sells more cars and trucks than 99% of the dealerships in America.
2: Yeah.
0: Every month.
2: And we got our own location, separate.
0: I was going to say, what do y'all got, 50 acres? How many acres is that? It's a lot.
2: Yeah, it's a lot. I don't know exactly.
0: But you're in a separate building. And I only do this because you are our listeners' contact. If they want to get something, they don't have to buy 1,000 trucks. You'd like that if they do.
2: Sure, I'd love it.
0: But if they want to come get a whatever.
2: Corvette, Tahoe, whatever.
0: Yeah, whatever the Chevrolet sells new. In fact, you've helped John's friend even get stuff off the pre-owned lot.
1: GR86. Yep. He loves that vehicle. Yesterday was out there polishing it up and just loving it.
0: So let's do this. We do this every time. Like I said, there's people that don't know who you are. So you actually started out life as a branch manager at a bank or something like that.
2: Sure did. Yeah.
0: Let's kind of go through that.
2: Then just got in the automotive industry and just liked the commercial part of it and dealing with, business owners and trying to, find solutions for customers and just figure out how we can build relationships and figure out, find solutions, like I said. And it was just kind of interesting how it just all progressed, and whether it's landscapers or plumbers, whatever it was, I just enjoyed figuring out how we can better serve that community, and it's been fun doing it. I enjoy it very much.
1: How many years is it now, Brad?
2: 28 years, I think.
1: Wow,
0: almost a career.
2: Yeah, almost. I'm just now thinking, figuring out what I'm going to do. I think.
1: Yeah, just getting the gloves broken in. Yeah. Right?
0: Well, the funny thing is the guy that preceded you's name was Ken Thompson.
2: Uh huh.
0: And I met Ken back in, I'm going to say 88, 87, 88. He was at Frank Parr then.
2: Yep.
0: And he was considered the number one Chevrolet salesperson in the world. And he already had him a little department over there, kind of.
2: Yeah.
0: And there were, I was the truck manager at the Chevrolet store, and there were, he and I got to be really good friends. And he would call, and we'd do deal trades back and forth and all that. And so I would have, literally, I'd say, hey, what do you think you're going to sell next month? He said, probably 100. So I'd go back to my entire truck department and say, we're going to have a contest this month to beat the hell out of Ken Thompson.
2: Yeah.
0: And some months we didn't. Anyway, so at one point, Tom Durant makes a genius move and hires him to come start the same kind of thing at Classic Chevrolet.
2: Yeah, it was great.
0: And he was there for a lot of years, did a lot of good. Everybody loved him.
2: Oh, yeah.
0: And at some point, as all stories end, that story's going to be over with. And we thought, what the heck are they going to do next?
1: Mm-hmm.
0: What are they going to, who's going to follow that thing?
1: Right.
0: And
1: who
0: it
1: can?
0: It turned out to be somebody named, we thought, it'd be like taking this show over. Like, what idiot would do that?
1: Yeah, exactly.
0: And then you came in and not only did what he did, but you went way past that even. I mean, and you're a banker. You're not even really a car
2: You know, it's
0: just,
2: it's a people business, right? And you got to like the people, you know, and people do business with people they like. And
1: I agree with that totally.
2: We can all sell trucks and everybody can buy the same vehicle anywhere around the country, but what we provide is something different that's just customer service and how you take care of everybody, you know, and being transparent and just, you know, trying to take care of people. So that's Tom's been his way of, you know, always taking care of the customer.
1: So it fit exactly into the way you like to treat people.
2: Yeah.
1: Your philosophy.
2: Yeah, exactly. Without the customers, you don't have anything.
1: Right.
2: So you just got to take care of them and things will take care of themselves after that. So it's just the way we do business.
1: I got a question for you, Brad. So let's say, what percentage of your business now, and I don't know you, not an exact percentage, is repeat and referral? People that.
2: Oh, man, probably 80-90%.
1: 80-90%.
2: Yeah.
1: Yeah, so that tells the whole story you're talking about is you take care of people, they don't come back to you unless you take care of them.
2: Yeah, I mean, you can't. And, you know, business owners especially, if you don't take care of business owners, they don't have time to, you know, mess around and do that. I mean, that's part of what we do is we try to make it easy on the business owner because they're trying to run a business. You know, we just got a tool to help them run their business.
1: Sure.
2: So they don't want to spend all day at a retail dealership and try to mess with all that. So that's where we step in and try to, you know, figure out to find a solution of how they can, you know, better operate or, you know, not really tell them what to do, but give them options of what, you know, van or what truck may help them and be more efficient in their, you know, day-to-day business.
1: Yeah, because time is money, right?
2: Yeah, exactly.
0: And it's probably not really well known, but there's guys that are shooting at you too. calling these same business owners.
2: Yeah. Oh yeah.
1: So, sure. Question for you on the banking side. How did that help you once you get into the car business? Did it help in what you're doing right now?
2: I think just generally being with people. You know,
1: that's the whole world, really.
2: Exactly.
1: Right? It's about people,
2: you know,
1: and
2: yeah, it's just about people and just, you know, again, just taking care of people and, you know, and it's kind of ironic, and then we go right into the charity. You know, it's just taking care of people and trying to help make a difference. And so, just Tom's way of it, and I fit right in, I think.
1: Well, when I met John Eagle, it was the same type of philosophy. He was like, "All I want you to do is take care of our customers."
2: Yeah,
1: I'm like, I think I can do that. Just take care of our customers, and
2: And it doesn't seem like it's that hard. I mean, like, really, it's your normal day to day, but you hear all the stories and the nightmares of people not, you know, getting that. And it's just like, man, can't we just get back to the basics?
1: Well, I always say that anybody can sell a car. But it's when the customer, the customer has a problem.
2: Exactly.
1: What do you do after that?
2: Right? Yeah. Are
1: you going to answer the call? Yeah. Are you going to invite him in and make sure you follow through and make sure that it gets taken care of? That's really where the rubber meets the road.
2: You're exactly right. You know, there's so many, you hear all the stories of somebody says, well, I tried to call the dealership and nobody'd answer.
1: Nobody
2: returned my call.
1: Or the salesperson's not there any longer.
2: Yeah. Right.
1: Right.
2: Yeah.
1: But someone's got to pick up the ball and roll with it.
2: Yeah.
1: And the only way you could have a 90% where customers come back to you, the only way that can happen is by taking care of people the right way.
2: Yep. And answering those calls. And they're hard calls to take, but you know what? I mean, if you handle it and just, you know, whether we screwed up or made a mistake or, you know, there's damage, whatever, and just handle it, people respect that.
0: And they tend to end up being some of your best customers.
1: Exactly they do. Right. Yep. But those things happen. I mean, it does. Not in just the car business, in any business. Yep. The ball can get dropped. It's who's going to pick it up and run with it.
2: Yeah, and take ownership of it, right?
1: Take ownership, make sure it gets handled, make sure the customer knows we really care about them.
0: Speaking of customers, when we come back, we're going to talk about what commercial fleet really is, who your customer is, and that kind of stuff next on 570 KLIF.
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0: And it's not impossible mission this morning because it's Cruise Control with Don and John. 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
1: And John Ingram.
0: And here on 570 KLIF, Stylog KLIF, what we call it. Our guest on the round table this morning, Mr. Brad Robler, General Manager of Classic Business Elite. Small and commercial fleet guy, but also friend of listeners of the show. How are you, sir?
2: Good morning. Great. Great to be here.
0: So let's do this. The first, John's always been kind of a car nerd. Now, he owns a truck or two, but he's always been a real car nerd.
1: Not a truck nerd.
0: Kind of a curd. So the first time I ever bring him over to your store, he's never seen really a truck lot, much less what your truck lot looks like. So we show up in separate cars, and I think I've lost him and Tim both because the place is so big, if you get it at the wrong exit.
1: No, remember you took me through the whole, I'm like, when does this end?
0: So he goes back to the back because we have to wait on you for a minute for something. You're at a meeting. He comes back and goes, you ain't going to believe how many trucks. They got everything. They got cranes. They got this. They got that.
1: Box trucks.
0: It's like a big Donka deal.
1: Yeah. No, it was a very, very impressive. That was the Encore. I think you had 150 Encore trucks ready to go back there. And so you have do huge fleet like that.
2: Yeah, we do a bunch of any from, you know, we've got a couple customers that have a couple thousand in their fleet, and then we do the mom and pops, you know. I mean, it's
1: a couple thousand.
0: Well, the only reason I go here is because you've been in the car business but had no idea how that worked, what a cabin chassis even was.
2: Yeah.
0: Right?
1: Yeah.
0: And so people just assume that I guess you order, I want like a U-Haul truck. Where do I order a U-Haul truck from?
2: Yeah. I mean, you're right. There's a lot of people that don't understand where those come from and how that's done.
0: Until I got to the Chevrolet store, I didn't know what a cabin chassis was. I didn't either. I just assumed a dump truck, you ordered it from the dump truck store. Well, and you would, but the bottom line is every one of those trucks has a specific use that's on your lot now. That you can deliver immediately, so technically you can go to the dump truck store and get one. But you.

0: bins and the attach points overhead and all that kind of stuff than an electrician.
1: Sure,
0: would.
1: Sure.
0: Then would a somebody else.
1: HVAC guy.
2: Yeah, or key, a key guy. You know,
0: the guys that used Cutting to come do our plants at the dealership showed up in one. It was done special so they could do plants, but all their other crap would hang off the walls somewhere. You're right. A lot of the big commercial landscape companies show up in those big vans now,
2: mm-hmm.
0: pulling a trailer. But when you open the van, all the other stuff they need, repair stuff, all that's in that van. Yeah. So
2: it's an office on wheels.
0: Yep.
1: And Brad, you also help people, because this was the part that was very inquisitive to me about financing. You also do the financing part of that.
2: Yeah, we do everything there. I mean, it's the whole, you know, turnkey operation. So we do everything to help, you know, commercial customers get a line of credit. You know, we can do leasing also for commercial customers, and we can do it for the retail customer too. So it's not, you know, just only for commercial. We do the retail stuff too for the business owners and their families or whatever, and referrals, obviously, like you all. You know, we take care of everybody. So it's a full circle.
1: What's the biggest deal you've done so far this month?
2: A couple hundred. We're working on probably
0: just off the cuff.
1: A couple hundred.
2: Yeah.
0: You know the funny thing
2: order
0: about that
2: for
0: is
2: 300. I think
0: when I first got when Huffines first hired me, it was going to be the fleet manager in mm-hmm. the fleet department, which was a department of one.
2: Yeah.
0: You sold the car, you took it to make ready, you got it washed, and you delivered them. You were your department of one, and in a good month, you might sell 30 or 40. Right? And so for him to go, a couple hundred. I mean, nobody, what the logistics of doing it? It's easy to say that, but the logistics of getting them done, getting them built, getting them all that stuff done and then delivered on time.
2: Yeah.
0: To the right places.
2: And do the title work and everything.
0: Oh, yeah.
2: I mean, it's, you know, it's a full dealership. It is. It's, you know, it's like you said, we do more than most dealerships do. And it's, you know, proud to be there, and it's we got a good crew.
1: You got a great crew.
2: Yeah. So.
1: Yep. When you walk in, the receptionist, our girl, she's right there. Yep.
2: Ginny B.
0: Yeah, she'll either nod or shake her head. Yeah.
1: I think she's used to us now, though.
0: Well, she
2: yeah.
0: is.
2: Yeah. Yeah, like, she lets y'all come on.
1: Yeah,
2: in
1: she
2: now.
1: Lets you go. Yes.
0: So, the thing is, we do this all the time too. Me and John, someday when we totally fail radio. Some would say we're already there. We've talked about starting a landscape company. Now, John's got enough money that he can pay for the whole truck the way you're going to rig it out the way you want to. But sometimes you guys do get some, you get some lease returns back, some used stuff back too?
2: Yeah, periodically. But, you know, commercial side, they usually, you know, wear them out pretty good.
0: Well, we're going to talk about another thing that we learned from you that we didn't know was those special leases that you guys do, commercial leases.
2: Where track leases.
0: We're going to do that in another segment. But when we come back.
1: Yes.
0: From Connecting with Dots with Tim Kimsey, we'll talk about that with Brad Rover. It's there Connecting Dots with Tim Kimsey.
1: There you go.
0: Thanks, Ed. Next on 570 KLIF.
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Yesterday, communities across our nation paused to mark a deeply significant milestone. The 25th anniversary of September 11, 2001. A full quarter of a century has now passed since that quiet Tuesday morning. For those who lived through it, that day is frozen in time. Now, take a moment to think back to exactly where you were when you first heard the news. Think of the room that you were standing in, the person who called you, or the radio or television screen you were staring at as the world completely changed. A ladder. A captain called moving. For the next several minutes, we want to look past the passage of time and focus strictly on the definitive facts of that day, the massive national response that followed, and the profound evolution of public safety that continues to protect us 25 years later.

We do this to voice our deepest appreciation for the heroes who ran toward the devastation, ensuring that the sacrifices of all first responders on that day are never forgotten. When we look back at the staggering loss of life, it is vital to remember that the heroism spanned three distinct sites.

On September 11, 2001, 2,977 people lost their lives. And among them were 412 first responders who died in the line of duty. While the catastrophic losses in New York City included 343 firefighters, 37 Port Authority officers, 23 city police officers, and 8 private EMS paramedics, emergency workers faced unprecedented catastrophes at the other crash sites as well. In Arlington, Virginia, county and regional firefighters, military personnel, and federal agents rushed into the blazing inferno at the Pentagon after American Airlines Flight 77 struck the building.

Meanwhile, in the open fields of Shanksville, Pennsylvania, local volunteer fire departments, state troopers, and county paramedics descended on the crash site of United Airlines Flight 93, securing a perimeter under the harrowing realization that the passengers on board had sacrificed themselves to prevent a further strike on our nation's capital. Whether they were members of the world's largest metropolitan departments or small-town rural volunteers, every responder who answered the call that morning faced the absolute unknown. It remains the deadliest day for public safety services in American history. While the devastating events unfolded on the East Coast, the rescue and recovery response instantly mobilized the entire nation. Driven by a fierce duty to aid their fellow responders, thousands of emergency professionals traveled from all corners of the country, including a highly specialized team right here from the state of Texas. Just 3 months prior to the attacks, in June 2001, Texas Task Force One had officially joined the Federal Emergency Management Agency's National Urban Search and Rescue System. Sponsored by the Texas A&M Engineering Extension Service and based out of College Station, this elite team was engineered specifically to handle complex structural collapses. When the call went out, Texas Task Force One was officially activated for its very first federal assignment. A team of 74 Texas personnel, including structural engineers, emergency physicians, canine handlers, and heavy rescue specialists, boarded a military cargo plane. They deployed directly into Ground Zero, arriving to a landscape that responders described as an absolute war zone.

The Texas team was assigned to the grueling night shift. Every evening for 10 straight days, they moved into the lower Manhattan debris pile. They navigated a dynamic, shifting mountain of rubble several stories high, working through blinding smoke, extreme heat, and dangerous voids that could collapse at any second. Their unwavering resilience during those exhausting shifts exemplifies the profound dedication of the emergency response community. The physical toll was immediate, but the long-term impact on their health has stretched across the last 25 years. At the time, responders at all three crash sites were told the air quality was safe. As the first responders later reported, their only focus was saving lives, and they weren't thinking about the risks to themselves. Today, a quarter century of data has proven that the dust and smoke were highly toxic. Over the last 2.5 decades, hundreds of first responders who survived the initial attacks have since passed away from World Trade Center and Pentagon-related cancers, chronic lung disease, and severe respiratory illness. New diagnoses continue to be documented every year. And we owe these survivors our permanent care, advocacy, and gratitude. The painful lessons learned from the chaotic communications and unprecedented rescue challenges fundamentally revolutionized public safety. On 9/11, different radio networks could not communicate with one another, creating massive, tragic blind spots between local police, fire departments, and federal agencies in New York, Virginia, and Pennsylvania. Out of that systematic failure came a complete overhaul of public safety infrastructure, driven by determination to never let our responders face such obstacles again. It led directly to the creation of nationwide Interpol networks like FirstNet, designed to ensure that the ambulance crew from Texas can seamlessly communicate with local fire crews anywhere else in the nation during a multi-agency crisis. Furthermore, the Texas response to 9/11 laid the physical groundwork for how we train first responders today. The harrowing experience at the crash sites validated the critical need for a dedicated, realistic training environment.

Today, that environment exists at College Station as part of a massive 297-acre emergency training complex. At the heart of it is Disaster City, a world-renowned 52-acre mock community featuring full-scale collapsed buildings, derailed trains, and structural collapse zones. Sitting right alongside the historic Brayton Fire Training Field, this unmatched facility allows emergency workers from all 50 states and over 100 countries to practice life-saving extraction techniques under realistic conditions, keeping the spirit of preparedness alive. 25 years later, many of the original Texas Task Force 1 members who deployed to New York continue to serve our communities as fire chiefs, police officers, and emergency management leaders across the state. We are incredibly fortunate to still have their leadership and wisdom guiding our local agencies today. We also see their legacy carried on through local community actions. Across Texas this week, first responders have participated in annual events like the Dallas 9/11 Memorial Stair Climb and local remembrance gatherings hosted by departments like the Burke Burnett Police Department. Firefighters climb 110 flights of stairs, the exact height of the World Trade Center's towers, wearing up to 60 pounds of gear to symbolically finish the climb that 343 of their brothers and sisters could not complete. It remains a powerful physical act of remembrance and unbreakable brotherhood. To the blue. If you want to view a physical piece of this history, you can visit the Fort Worth Museum of Science and History. The museum is home to a three-story tall steel beam recovered from the North Tower, right above the impact zone. It stands as a permanent, quiet reminder of the day our nation shook and the day our first responders stood firm. We close this segment by returning to the core facts. 412 first responders went to work on a quiet Tuesday morning 25 years ago and gave everything they had to save strangers at the World Trade Center, the Pentagon, and in a field in Shanksville, Pennsylvania. The systems they inspired continue to protect us, and the state of Texas continues to train the next generation of heroes to answer the call. We owe them and the thousands who wear the uniform today a debt of gratitude that can never fully be repaid. I remember exactly where I was on that fateful Tuesday. I remember walking into seeing a horror film, or at least I thought it was. On this day, I want to say thank you to all of the first responders. May God bless you, and may God bless America.

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2: 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I just wanted to say thank you, and the guys will be back in 60 seconds on 570 KLIF.
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0: 570 KLIF Cruise Control with Don and John for a Saturday morning. Me, Don Grantham.
1: And John Ingram.
0: And joining us at the dealer roundtable this morning, our friend from Grapevine, Texas, Mr. Brad Robler, General Manager of Classic
2: Fleet Business. And Commercial.
0: Business Elite. It pops up at exactly the right time. And you're, in fact, you were walking across the lot in one of those. So, you know, one of the things that we've talked about every week, we talk about how to make your car affordable, your purchase affordable.
2: Yeah.
0: So we talk about leasing and we talk about financing and that kind of stuff. But if me and John start our D&J landscape company, we get that, we're going to get us a crew cab.
2: Yeah.
1: Yeah.
0: Heavy duty. We've got to pay for it some way.
2: Yeah.
0: So you guys commercially, do I have to go to my bank or how does that work? I mean, at a regular store, you can go get financing done or that kind of stuff. How's it work in the fleet commercial world?
2: Know, it really was the same way, actually. And you come in and we can, a lot of people have that question. They're like, well, I need to buy this and how do I do it? I mean, like, nobody has their personal banker anymore like we used to.
1: Yeah, what? Those are all gone.
2: Right. Call 1-800, who cares, right?
1: Yeah. Or whatever. That's
0: true.
2: 1-800 borrow money.
0: How many drive-throughs are even open anymore?
2: Yeah, right. So anyway, we can handle all that. So a customer comes in and says, hey, I need two trucks, but I don't know, like, how do I pay for this? And so, either they have to put in their personal name if they don't have commercial, credit. If they don't have commercial credit, they can put it in the company name, and then they can be a personal guarantor of the note. So, like, you could put it in D&J Landscaping, and then one of you personally guarantees
0: that. It's like co-signing
2: note
0: for your kid on their first car.
2: Yeah, it's kind of like co-signing. Yeah. But the good thing about a personal guarantor is it does not show up on your credit as a business owner. So you can put it in your company name, finance in your company name, and you're just the personal guarantor. The only way it'll show up on your credit is if you default on the loan, obviously.
0: Sure. But as far as your debt to income or anything like that,
2: none of
0: not
2: that.
0: Gonna reflect.
2: Yeah, it does not reflect on there. So you can still go buy that house you're looking for or buy another car or whatever you're trying to do. So that's where a lot of people do it. And then eventually, once you build that credit, you don't have to be the personal guarantor anymore. And then you can just continue buying all those vehicles in your name. Then we get you a line of credit, $250,000, $500,000, $1 million, whatever that may be.
0: That'd be a lot of yards.
2: That'd be good. There's a bunch of them doing it.
0: I know.
1: I'll bet there is. So how hard is it to get a line of credit like that?
2: It's not that hard. I mean, as long as you're paying your bills, right?
1: And you have good credit. If your personal credit's good, then
2: it's based on, what your credit history is and how, good that is. And, they just want to see bank statements and year-end tax returns and stuff like that. And, we qualify for it and see what that looks like. But, yeah.
0: Well, it's probably kind of like your first credit card. You get that and you pay for it on time.
2: Yeah, exactly.
0: And then they increase your limit.
2: Yep.
0: And
2: yep.
0: So it'd be the same thing. They're going to see me pay as the personal guarantor, and I go back next time and say, hey, let's just see if we can put the whole thing and get you a commercial line for your truck this time.
2: Yeah, right? I mean,
0: you
2: may have to put some money down the first time, which rightfully so. If you're, lending somebody some money and you don't know them, I mean, you want to let them borrow some money. You want some money down to be invested a little bit. It's pretty simple. We make it simple. And then there's different options too as far as leasing goes.
0: Yeah, let's talk about that because you surprised both. Neither one of us. We knew you could lease, but we didn't know you could custom write one. So explain that to the people.
2: Yeah, so there's a track lease for commercial customers. Everybody's used to the retail lease where you're tied to mileage, restrictions, wear and tear, stuff like that. And that's a retail lease for most people that just drive it day to day,
0: Like Tim.
2: Yeah,
1: like me. Me. Yes,
2: it's like pavement princess. It just drives down the road, highway, and nothing happens.
0: Hey.
2: Commercial trucks, wear and tear, there's a lot of that. They're going to get dinged up. They're going to get banged up. Well, we can set the residual whatever you want to, And
0: what's the residual?
2: The residual is what the vehicle is going to be worth at the end of the term. So we can set that at like a 10%. So then, let's just take round numbers. $50,000 truck. In 3 years, we're going to say it's worth $5,000. It's going to be worth more than that. But for you as a customer, you have that option to buy it at $5,000.
1: Sure.
2: Let it go, or we'll buy it back from you and pay you the difference of what it's actually worth. So if it's actually worth $15,000, we'll take that vehicle in and trade, and then give you your money.
1: Give you a check for $15,000.
2: Yeah. Exactly. So there's that option, which is great. And then,
1: you can depreciate if you want to keep the vehicle, you can depreciate it faster.
2: Yeah. It's the leasing, the track lease is almost like it's a, almost like a copy machine, right? Everybody has copy machines at their offices.
1: Sure.
2: Nobody buys those, right?
1: Right.
2: It's just an operational expense.
1: Right.
2: So that's the same thing with a vehicle. It's just a tool, so why buy that? You're not buying the copy machine. It helps with employee retention, you know, keeps your vehicles cleaner. Every 3 years you turn them in, or 4 years, we can do either way. That way you always have new vehicles and you're up to date and, you know, it looks good on the road.
1: So do you set the residual, the bank, or let's say Chevrolet sets the residual?
2: No, it'd be basically the customer can set it whatever they want to.
1: Whatever they want.
2: Yeah, we can do whatever they want to.
0: So if you want a $1 buyout, you just set it up and off you go.
2: I mean, we can't say 50% at 5 years, obviously. They won't do that. The bank won't do that. So, but we set that, and it's usually pretty equivalent to what it should be. And some people want to be a little conservative, you know, just because they'd rather have the money back than have to pay.
0: And then if one of our listeners wants to come over and get a retail unit from you, you have the ability to do that right there, too.
2: Yeah, exactly. We can do both of them.
0: Just like a regular car lot.
2: Yeah,
0: exactly.
1: Same thing.
2: Yeah.
1: Yep. Brad took care of my friend, Arvin. He bought his little Toyota GR86 from you and loves it. And it was just a one-time purchase, but it was the fastest purchase. Let me tell you this.
2: Yeah.
1: It was the fastest purchase, Brad. It was in. Paperwork was all ready to go. He signed. And that he was a first-time buyer, too, by the way.
2: Yeah.
1: In and out, and we were in and out in 20, 25 minutes.
2: You know, and I've always been an advocate of that, too. It's just a lot of people got a lot of better things to do besides spend all day at the dealership.
0: Uh-uh.
2: I mean, you know, right?
1: No, it's true.
2: And we try to just, you know, be kind to their, you know, time and be, you know, it's time is precious, so... You know, the less we can keep you there and get you on the road, then that's better off for everybody. It's customer service.
0: When we come back,
1: yes,
0: we're going to talk about one of your customers who loves you guys, but's having a problem with something we talk about all the time. And we're going to talk about that next on 570 KLF.
3: 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It's me, your president, and I'd like to welcome you to the One Big Beautiful Show, known as Cruise Control with Don and John. My boys do this every Saturday morning here on 570 KLIF and do a magnificent, beautiful job. Don and John will be back in 2 minutes.
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0: And we're back here on 570 KLIF Cruise Control with Don and John for a Saturday morning. Me, Don Grantham.
1: And John Ingram.
0: And joining us today on the Dealer Roundtable, our friend Mr. Brad Rober from Classic Grapevine, Texas.
2: Good morning.
0: How are you, sir?
2: I'm great.
0: Every week, we talk about ways for people to protect their purchase. And one of the ones that we always talk about is if you're going to keep that car for any length of time past the warranty, that you should consider getting a service contract.
1: Sure. No question.
0: And so we all believe in them. Everybody that works at a store, if they buy a car themselves, will put one on it themselves, right?
2: Yeah.
0: So we had a classic customer send John an email 5 weeks ago.
1: Yeah, maybe. 5 weeks ago. Dave.
0: Yep. Yeah, from Mansfield.
1: Yep, from Mansfield.
0: Anyway, it's been an ongoing saga. He is a classic customer. He's got a Tahoe. It's got a lot of miles on it. So somewhere past, I guess, 150, he saw one of these ads on TV or heard it on the radio from one of the companies that hires lots of celebrities to pitch their product. And at 170,000 miles, he has a problem. He takes it to see Oscar at Service Department.
2: Yeah, yeah. Great. Oscar does a great job.
1: He does a great job. Yeah. And Dave really commended him
2: good
1: highly.
0: And then they see how this national warranty company starts looking for every reason in the world to deny the claim.
2: Hmm.
0: And so now it's been at least 5 weeks, hasn't it?
1: Yes. And Dave contacted me yesterday, and he's, since his claim, they wanted to go in and make him pay for the torque converter, but not fix the transmission. And so he's going to send a letter to the Attorney General to see if he can find a resolution to the problem, because he doesn't want to spend the $5,900. I don't blame him, but
2: sure.
1: The warranty that he bought said kind of, it was like, we'll take care. We take care of these things. This is what we do.
2: Yeah.
1: But it's so important to make sure that you buy your warranty. If you're going to buy an extended service contract or an extended warranty, that you buy it from the manufacturer or the dealer.
2: Yeah.
1: Yeah, from the dealer.
2: Because they're so, the other ones are so, they have so many restrictions. We've seen it all where you go get it fixed, then you've got to send in your receipts and show the repair order. I mean, then they have a choice whether they can pay it or not. You already paid for it. So, I mean, it's just, there's a lot of restrictions on a lot of those.
1: There's a lot of gray area in there.
2: Yeah. And we all get those letters, right? I mean, everybody, I mean, they come in the mail all the time. Your warranty's about to expire. Make sure you update this. And
0: As a matter of fact, just this week, Bradley, I got one from Aunt that's Dear Mr. Grantham. And all doesn't even specify, I don't even have anything that qualifies.
1: Yeah.
0: But at the bottom, if I don't act now, prices are going to rise $150 to $500 per year.
1: Hey, it's a fishing expedition. See if we can lure you in.
2: Yeah, there you go.
1: You know? But don't be fooled by it, because it's, if you're going to buy an extended service contract, you have to have someone behind that can stand behind it. The manufacturer of automobiles, if it's a General Motors, they're going to stand behind it.
2: Oh, yeah, definitely. Yeah. And the good thing is, if you service it with OEM, General Motors or Chevy dealership, and you buy the warranty there, they at least have that track record of seeing what the repairs are, and they have a little bit more leniency to be able to help. If you don't do any of that, then it's just like, hey, have you maintained the vehicle on proper, schedule and everything like that? So, yeah, I would highly recommend getting it from your dealer or whatever manufacturer you do, and stick with that. And you can buy the extended warranties after the fact. You don't have to buy that when you buy the new vehicle.
1: Exactly.
2: You can buy it after the fact. It does typically does cost a little more money just because it's not a new vehicle. But
1: up until the manufacturer's warranty is out, you can buy an extended service contract in most cases.
2: Yeah, I think it's like 60 days or 90 days and 3,000 miles of the factory warranty before you have to buy it.
0: Well, in Dave's defense, his truck had like 150,000 miles on it, right, when he did this. But the point is, folks, you see the commercial on TV, and I love the one John talks about the body bag on the gurney, and they open it, and the smoke comes out.
1: Out of the transmission.
0: Of the body bag. And they're talking about, they make it look like, oh, we don't care if it's already broke. We just buy this product, and we can fix it. So my old truck's on its last leg, and I'm going to go, you know what? And if they can save me $500 per year now?
1: Well, and the reason it runs on television during the day is because there are a lot of retired folks that are home.
2: Oh,
1: or
2: yeah.
1: Older folks. And they go, honey, maybe we should cover that vehicle. It's 10 years old now. Maybe we should cover it. And the transmission's already slipping a little bit. And they kind of make it sound like that if we just go buy it and the transmission's just slipping a little bit, they'll take care of it.
2: Well, we just need to have Dave come see me and see if we can trade him out of it and get him a new one.
0: Well, you know, that's
1: a good...
2: The $5,900 can go to a down payment.
1: Be,
2: I mean, look at that.
0: That would be throwing bad money after bad, wouldn't it, if you fix it after all this?
2: Yeah.
0: Well, I think he's going to wait until... Like I said, he's been calling almost every week or every other week to give us an update. But the bottom line is we warn people about this. We talk about this all the time. But then...
1: Do not be
0: here's,
1: fooled.
0: Here's proof positive that, and I just thought it was really funny because when we first come in, goes, I thought, oh my God, this is a classic problem. No, it's not. Classic.
2: Do you know when you go get that service, talk to the service writer about it. I mean, like, ask him about those warranties and take that into your local dealer and say, hey, was this legitimate? They don't send out that stuff for solicitation. I mean, no, I don't know manufacturers that send that stuff out.
1: I don't either.
2: I mean,
1: and I don't even know how they get the information.
2: No. Yeah.
1: Like in Don's case, where did they get that information to send Don a letter?
2: Yeah, I don't know. I'm going to send you a letter too, Don. Will you buy a warranty for me too?
0: I think Don. So. So we got to take a break here in about 10 seconds.
1: Yeah.
0: But when we come back, we're going to talk about. What are we going to talk about?
1: I don't know.
0: Not a mic.
1: No, that's right.
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1: Don or John.
0: Well, it depends. If we don't talk at the same time, it is Don or John.
1: Okay. Well, we don't talk at the same time, hopefully.
0: We do, too. Bennett's complained about it, yeah. Anyway, it's 9:02 this morning. Joining us, a guy going, why did I get in the middle of this? Mr. Brad Robler, who is the general manager of Classic Business Elite Fleet and Commercial here in Grapevine, Texas.
1: Number one Chevy dealer in the universe. Both Classic.
2: Sure.
1: Both Fleet and
2: commercial
1: retail.
2: Yeah. And our service parts, I mean, you can go all, I mean, it's, if Tom's going to do it,
1: he's going to do it right.
2: Yeah.
0: Ain't no point in being second.
2: No.
1: 3 years in a row, 17 overall, something like that.
2: Yeah. A lot.
0: So speaking of that, talking about doing things right, you guys are great big into philanthropic, you didn't think I could say that, did you? Charity work and stuff. In fact, you guys do a golf tournament every year, and in fact, we were at, between ourselves, how many years that's been going on and how much money's been raised. But before we go there, that golf tournament comes up next month?
2: Uh-huh, October 8th.
1: October 8th.
0: Let's tell the people about it. You got any space left on it at all?
2: You get on a wait list, probably. We've sold two courses out, so we've been sold out
0: for a while. So it's not a very popular event.
2: No, it's not very popular.
1: The same course?
2: Yeah, it's at... Bear Creek. Yeah, we take up both courses all day. So it's a big event. We try to raise a lot of money. And this year we're trying to, you know, reach a milestone of raising $1 million. So,
1: wow.
0: Off this one day.
2: Yeah. Basically, it's accumulation of stuff we do. Like, you know, we raise money throughout the year, but basically it all goes towards the golf tournament and the money we raise there. So we're trying to raise $500,000
1: this year.
2: This year, and we're fortunate enough that Tom and Susan will match whatever we raise.
0: Okay, so for the folks that don't know, that's the owners.
2: Tom and Susan Durant,
0: the foundation.
2: Classic Chevrolet.
0: Every penny that you guys, they literally match whatever you guys
2: that's
0: raise.
2: Correct.
0: They match. And last year, what y'all did,
2: 460?
0: Four something last year?
2: Yeah. So
0: it's a big deal.
2: It is a big deal. It's
1: a lot of money. A lot of charitable.
2: Yeah, and that's what we try to tell people. So all of our charity basically, you know, sponsors a few of the 13 other charities,
0: right.
2: And we other do some other grants for some other smaller charities and stuff. So we sponsor other charities. We try to give back to the community, and Tom and Susan have always given back to the community. So we set up this foundation in honor of them, just because they want to do that. And then Tom challenged us, you know, years back. This is our 15th year. Tom challenged us years back that, you know, whatever we would raise, they will match, which is amazing, right? And so over 15 years, we're just over $15 million. So, and that's not, we haven't raised $1 million every year. It's just, that's what they've donated
0: back.
2: The
0: aggregate, right.
2: And they've donated other money, you know, throughout. So, but for a golf tournament, we're trying to reach $500,000, and they're going to match that for
1: $500,000. That's impressive.
2: So if anybody's thinking or you need to find a place to donate and you're not sure what organization, we'd love to have that, and we can take that money and basically double it. So
1: I'll tell you a funny story. I put in my GPS, Bear Creek.
2: Yeah.
1: GPS is taking me out there. I'm going to the airport.
2: Uh-huh.
1: I'm like, this has to be wrong. I'm heading right to the airport.
2: Yeah.
1: And then it took
2: me off the
1: exit. Yeah. I'm like, this can't be right. There can't be a golf course here, but there was two actually.
2: And we'll have a live auction opens on October 1st. That's going to be on our website, so it'll be on there. It's the Tom and Susan Durant Foundation, so you can follow us on social medias and all that stuff. But it's going to be a fun day. It's a big day. It's a lot of fun. We just try to make an experience for everybody in the golf tournament, and kind of we have all of our charities out there, so they participate too, and you can kind of see what they do, and you know. Come enjoy the day. It's a lot of fun. So.
1: Well, and then you have the event at night. There's a band that shows up and plays.
2: Well, we've changed it up every year. We'll just have some live music, or actually just a DJ playing some music. So
1: okay.
2: It'll be just, because it's a long day. It's, you know,
1: that
2: we
1: is
2: start
1: a long day.
2: 8:30 in the morning, go to about 7:30 or 8. So.
1: And if it stays with these temperatures, whoo!
2: I hope not.
1: I hope
2: surely
1: not
2: we'll
1: too.
2: Catch a break.
1: Yeah.
0: So another thing you guys also do is that the wine thing.
2: Yeah, we do a wine tasting.
0: That's more up John's alley.
2: Yeah, there you go.
1: Yeah, a little bit, yeah.
2: We do a wine tasting. Do a couple. We're trying to do some other events, too, throughout the year. But, you know, it's all just trying to, again, taking care of customers, take care of people, and, you know,
1: Do you know by chance how many charities there are that are supported by the Tom and Susan?
2: We've got 13 right now, and then we've other smaller grants. We've done about 14. We've done about 50 over the years, last 15 years. So it's trying to make an impact.
1: And if you asked Tom and Susan, they wouldn't mention a word about it.
2: No,
1: they wouldn't. Yeah. Yeah.
0: Well, if we didn't bring it up on the show, you're not going to find Channel 8 doing a story about
2: no.
0: it. It's
1: no, they just do it because they want to give back to the community that supports them. They want to support.
2: It's just interesting because we've all played in a bunch of golf tournaments, and they all do a great cause. I mean, it's great that everybody can do that. You know, it's great to give that back, and Tom's always like, we got to give back, and we do like we do the blood drive, and we give back. He wants us all there to do give blood. He calls and says, "How many guys from your department went and gave blood?" You know, that stuff.
0: Wow.
2: He always challenges us, to do that and give back as well. And he says, "Make it hurt." Like, if it doesn't hurt to give to charity, I mean, there's people out there that need, that are in need. So
1: no question about it.
2: And we keep raising money, and he's like, "Well, just make it hurt. It's not hurting yet, so we got to keep pushing the bar."
1: Not only that, the employees contribute.
2: Yeah, last year, our employees alone contributed over $55,000.
1: Wow, that's impressive. So, it really is.
2: Yeah, it is. It's, it's a little stuff like that you try not to take for granted. It's amazing that we can do that, right? I mean, it's just, I'm glad to be able to be a part of it, really, to be honest with you. It's just, it's humbling.
0: So, if people want information, I don't want to run out of time. Yep. If they want more information, they can go to classicchevrolet.com, uh-huh. and the stuff's on the website.
2: Correct.
0: You'll take money even if they can't come play golf.
2: That's correct.
0: The wine thing's really fun.
2: Yeah, that's fun. That's usually in February, March, I think.
0: Yeah, because y'all, that's about the time that we found out you're going to be number one fourth time in a row.
2: Yeah, there you go.
0: Speaking of which, one of the big benefits of having you on the show is the fact that you will help listeners on onesies and twosies, family cars, and that kind of stuff. So if they want to get hold of you, they can find you through the Classic Chevrolet site.
2: Or classicfleet.com.
0: Right. Or they can go to myautomotivesource.com and then go through the portal.
2: Yeah.
0: But what I want to talk about is, folks, he really runs this big business, and he doesn't sit around all day going, I wonder if a cruise control listener is going to call today. So to take advantage of this, you need to contact him one way or another and say, hey, Brad, here's what I'm looking for. Most everything, I would bet, you can get done over the phone.
2: Yeah.
0: Short of...
2: We'd love for you to come in and say hi.
0: But I mean,
2: we can email, phone, whatever. Yeah,
0: but you do have a job, so people need to think.
1: Well, and Brad answers his emails right away. He's on top of it. Anytime I send you an email, it's whoop whoop instant. Yeah. Yeah.
0: Well, it's just too hard not to do that, and it'd be terrible to drive to Grapevine and then him not be there.
2: Yeah,
0: or be at a meeting at the other store, which that kind of stuff happens. So just be mindful of that, because you're going to love the way you're treated and all that. And you guys have a selection of...
2: We've got a selection.
1: Large selection.
2: That's why we say relax and enjoy the difference, right?
1: That's it. Good tagline.
0: Okay, so when we come back, it's going to be, wait, that really happened? On 570 KLIF.
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0: And we're back here on 570 KLF, showing our age because we don't know the names of any of these bands. 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
1: And John Ingram.
0: Which means you are listening to Cruise Control with Don and John for a Saturday morning. Joining us for another segment, Mr. Brad Robler, who is the general manager of Classic Business Elite in Grapevine, Texas. It comes up at just the right time.
1: So Every Wait That Really Happened comes up next.
0: Well, you know, nobody said I could tell time. And I marked off the wrong thing on my sheet. I think I lost my sheet. Anyway.
2: Tim, can you help keep him straight?
0: He tried. He screamed at me over in the headset. You heard him. Next on five. No.
1: You do look like a cat.
0: I do not. So.
1: Yes.
0: We've talked about this before. There's a new 2027 Chevy Silverado coming.
2: Yeah.
0: Next couple of years. End of 26, I think, is what I read. End of 26.
2: Correct.
0: So, we were talking on the break. I can remember when I was at the Chevrolet store and we didn't have a diesel yet. And the Duramax was going to come save the day, right? And then time passes and now everything's going to be electric until it's not.
2: Yeah.
0: And then we've talked that John and I that we loved the hybrid cars. They were only a little bit more money. They got a little better mileage. But to your point, you've even got more components.
2: Yeah.
0: That are in play. And these extended range vehicles, we thought this could be the next thing. Everybody that has an electric vehicle, they love the way the car drives.
2: Oh yeah.
0: They love the speed with which it takes off the line. Everybody loves the fact that they're quiet. But everybody has a little trepidation about having to plug it in. What if I need to do this?
2: Range anxiety.
0: Yeah, I mean, now most of them, and we're talking about cars now, most of the cars get in the high 280s to 300 mile range out of a charge, which could change when it's 109 degrees outside or really cold.
2: Yeah.
0: But me being a truck guy, I thought, you know what, if they could find a way to do the extended range system in a full-size pickup truck where you got a Silverado, say a half-ton pickup, that has all the advantages of the electric motor, electric-driven car, but is actually that battery is charged by an onboard generator that runs off of gasoline or some kind of fuel, would that not be like the best of both?
2: Yeah, it's just funny you're saying you have a generator to charge the electric, you know, then we're just like double standard, obviously. But yeah, I mean, that's, you know, the hybrid, I guess. I mean, that's pretty much what that is.
1: Well, the hybrid, everybody loves the hybrid just because it's convenient. All you do is pull in the gas station like you normally do, and you get 33% more miles.
2: Better, yeah.
1: Yeah. So it makes you feel good. I remember the first time I got in an Accord, I got from David Eletrosh, a loaner car, because I was getting my car serviced. Yeah. And it said 511 miles of range. Me being a Honda guy my whole life, I'm going, this, no way.
2: Yeah.
1: It should be 330, something like that. So I drive it and empty the tank because I got to fill it up to see if the gauge was wrong. Fill it up, 511 miles of range.
2: Well,
1: I came back and bought it because I was like, hey, you know what? If I can get that kind of mileage from the same amount of gas I put in any other car, then I enjoy the technology, which I really did. But then I traded it in on an electric vehicle.
0: Well, you and your son went and test drove a Bright Drop.
1: Loved
0: and you
1: it.
0: Came back and couldn't, you said, you can't believe how fast it is, how quick it is.
1: Yeah.
0: and it's a big old cargo shell, right?
1: Well, it is, but it drives like a car.
2: Yeah, it does.
1: The Bright Drop, I don't know if you still have any.
2: We got a couple of them.
1: Yeah. They're probably on sale too, right?
2: Yeah, they're very, well, everything's on sale right now, end of the year. I mean, especially the Silverados. So.
1: Yeah. But
2: trying to
1: get
2: the new body style.
1: Thoroughly impressed with the Bright Drop when, you know, that was 5 or 6 months ago. But, yeah.
2: Yeah, and all the electric vehicles drive well. I mean, I haven't driven one that I didn't think rode well. I mean, I think they're just so heavy and they're balanced well. They just
1: correct.
2: They just float on the ground, kind of. It's kind of like the old Cadillac and old Lincolns, how they used to just, you know.
0: Oh, yeah, land
1: float along.
2: Yeah.
0: Well, I was also reading, you know, what we talked about here. Mary Barr changed one of the electric plants up in New York to build y'all's new super refined gasoline engines for your pickups.
2: Uh-huh.
0: So they're playing all the hands against each other. They'll get cleaner and cleaner and cleaner on the fossil fuel.

0: People love it. My wife's got one, and she loves it.
1: She loves it. I have one. I absolutely love it. As a matter of fact, it's a lease, and when it's off lease, I'm going to buy it because I enjoy it that much. It's just, it's a, I haven't put gas in a car in almost 2 years.
0: Yeah, well,
2: including mine.
0: I'm putting diesel in mine.
1: I'll fill it up next time.
2: I'm kidding. Dude, he loves that electric car until we have to go meet you guys and we have to drive 200 miles a day. And all of a sudden, we're in my Corolla with the gasoline thing going.
1: No, it is true. There is still a little bit of range anxiety.
2: I'm kidding you about it.
1: No, but it's true. There is still a little bit.
2: How many people in 2 years we've been doing this, how many people have called to complain about their electric car?
1: Zero.
2: Nobody.
1: Yeah.
2: Even the dealers, our friends. I remember we one of our first stops, we went and saw Matt Ducote at Maritzky one day.
1: Yeah.
2: And he's going, I traded for two of these Teslas. I lost 30 grand on the deal. Nobody's buying these things. And he had to go to a ride and drive with his salespeople. And he came back, and he's done nothing but drive that EV9 electric car ever since.
0: Yeah, I think once you drive one, it's impressive.
1: That is the key. Yeah. The key is to get behind the wheel, test drive it, and you will be thoroughly impressed. You mentioned earlier, Brad, the weight of the vehicle makes it that great ride, and it really does.
0: You know,
1: when you add 1,000 pounds of battery to a car, and the bumps you normally go over, you can feel the bumps you go over now in an electric vehicle.
2: Well, it's got the way they mount those, it's got to lower the center of gravity on.
0: For sure.
1: And then, you know, I wake up this morning at 3 o'clock, turn on the car, nobody hears anything.
0: Yeah. Right?
1: It's nothing. And I don't have to wait for it to warm up. You just turn it on and go. You don't have to worry about any of that.
0: And quick.
1: Yeah, and quick. Very, as a matter of fact, probably too quick.
0: Yeah.
1: But the Tesla, right? So is going to be the car. I don't know that it's going to be the car of the future, but it's still 60% of all electric vehicle sales.
0: Yeah, General Motors is number two.
1: Yeah.
0: Tesla's one, and General Motors is number two in electric vehicles.
1: And the Bolt's out, the new Bolt's out, so that's doing really well, I'm sure. I know you don't know a whole lot about that, but the Bolt is one of the cars that went away
0: and then come back and,
1: made a comeback, it's under 30 grand for one of the Bolts, and so, should be a great seller.
2: Well, you know, one of the really... We've told you last time you were here, he goes and visits his mommy about every 60 days because she's getting up in age.
1: Yeah, she's 92.
2: So, and every time he goes, he rents a different car. And so one of the past trips, he came back and just kept ranting and raving about an Equinox, which means it's the blue E, which is an electric vehicle. Yeah. And he comes back in, sits down and goes, it's the best car I've ever driven. I said, we wanted to have him drug tested then, right?
1: Hey.
2: I said, this guy.
0: Well, he's driven every car there is, probably. I mean, like.
2: Well, right. Well, they had Aston Martins. He's had all those cars that he's driven, everything that they make in the world. And he comes in and goes, it's the best one I've ever driven.
1: Well, all around, it was the best. It still is. And I've driven a lot of cars since then. But it still, to me, is the best all around value. It's just a great car.
0: Yeah.
1: And
0: it's got good room. It's a good, mid-sized SUV or, small SUV, but it is a great car.
1: Well, and the dash, you got two levels. It goes all the way across the front, and then it comes all the way along the side, which is really cool, very thoughtful. And so,
0: lots of electronics.
1: Lots of electronics. Lots of electronics. Yeah. It takes me...
2: Is that one word, lots of electronics?
1: So I can't remember what I got at the airport. I couldn't figure out how to turn it on.
2: Oh, I could see where that would be a...
1: It was like, I'm like, you got to be kidding me. I've been in the car business for 35 years and I couldn't figure out. My wife's going, what are you doing? I go, trying to find out how to start this thing. It was the same thing. Like, remember the.
2: With Trey.
1: The Hyundai? Yeah. It was like, good thing he jumped in or we wouldn't.
2: That's why he went. He knew he wouldn't.
0: Well, that's like the Blazer. My wife, when she gets in it, all she does is get in it and then just puts it in gear. There's no starting it.
1: Yeah, just get in, put it in gear.
0: Yeah.
1: I mean, so it knows when you step in the vehicle.
0: It knows when the key's in there, and it registers that. And then so all you do is put your foot on the brake and put it in gear and go.
1: That was the other good thing about the Equinox. I didn't even know it was running.
0: Yeah.
1: It does. When you open the door, the key knows it's you, and the car's already running for you.
2: That's amazing.
1: It is amazing.
2: Brad, thank you so much for coming down and visiting with us today.
1: Yep. Thank you, Brad. We love you.
0: Appreciate it.
1: Yep. We'll see you at the golf tournament. Look forward to that.
0: Sounds good.
1: Yeah.
0: Send us some listeners.
1: Hey, finish the month strong.
0: We'll do it for sure. No other option.
1: No other option, right?
2: Wait, that really happened? Really going to play this time next on 570 KLIF. We know buying a new or used vehicle can really be overwhelming. So many options.

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0: Once upon a time in North Texas, there was a little farming community named Hordes Ridge. It had been there since the 1840s, and here's a strange piece of Dallas history you probably don't know. In 1850, Hordes Ridge actually competed with Dallas to become the Dallas County seat. And Dallas won 244-216. But the real story for us today begins 37 years later in 1887.
4: Today, we have a story. It sounds impossible, but it really did happen. And still hard to believe. Join us now for Wait. That really happened?

0: In 1887, two Dallas businessmen named Thomas Marsalis and John Armstrong bought about 2,000 acres across the Trinity River. And they weren't thinking small. They wanted to build an upscale suburb. The problem, as always, was getting Dallasites to move across the river. So they built a steam-powered streetcar line connecting Dallas with their new development. They installed utilities, they built roads, they promoted parks and recreation. And then they gave the place a new name. And you know it. Oak Cliff. And the name, it wasn't random either. Promotional material from the period said the name came from the massive oak trees growing along the green cliffs and bluffs overlooking the Trinity. Oak Cliff officially opened on Halloween, October 31st, 1887, and people bought the idea. The next day, Marsalis and Armstrong sold about $23,000 worth of lots. The day after that, another $38,000. Yeah, more than $61,000 worth of real estate in 2 days in 1887 dollars. In fact, the sales were apparently going so well that Marsalis wanted to stop selling the lots and hold them back so the price could go higher. Armstrong disagreed. And almost immediately, these two guys who had just created Oak Cliff together had a falling out. In fact, so bad that they actually split up. Now, before you get too upset, Armstrong eventually went on to help develop another little Dallas area neighborhood you may have heard of, Highland Park. Yet, Marsalis, he stayed focused on Oak Cliff because he had some enormous ideas. Going forward, he built waterworks, an electric light plant, a woman's college, parks, a huge hotel, a dance pavilion, a summer opera house. He even had artesian wells that were promoted as life-saving mineral baths. Marsalis was essentially trying to manufacture an entire resort community across the river from Dallas. In fact, one advertisement in 1891 made a pretty ambitious comparison. It said, "Oak Cliff is to Dallas what Brooklyn is to New York." And they sold the climate too. Higher elevation, better drainage, trees, breezes, cooler nights. Basically, North Texas air conditioning before anybody even had air conditioning. And Marsalis wasn't finished yet. He set aside roughly 150 acres for a giant recreational development called Oak Cliff Park. There was already a lake, a large hotel, a pavilion, entertainment, and that property eventually became, guess what, Marsalis Park and the Dallas Zoo. So next time you're driving down Marsalis, yep, that's him, Thomas Marsalis. He wasn't just somebody they named a street after. He was one of the people who created Oak Cliff. But even Marsalis eventually went too far. He had enormous amounts of money tied up in real estate, transportation, hotels, and infrastructure. And then the financial problems of the early 1890s arrived. By 1893, his company, it defaulted. The assets were auctioned off, his railroads were sold. But the idea behind what he'd been doing, well, it didn't disappear. Get people across the Trinity. Give them something worth coming for. Show them Oak Cliff. And maybe they'll buy property and stay. And I want you to keep that last line in mind. Because while Marsalis was building his empire, something else had happened a few miles away. In 1888, a private organization called the Llewellyn Club had dug a lake, a man-made lake. They built a clubhouse beside it. People went boating, fishing, swimming, and conveniently, it was only a couple blocks from the streetcar. Then the place took a strange turn. In 1899, a doctor named Robert Spann brought the property, and the clubhouse became a sanitarium. So now we've gone from a country club to a sanitarium, and we're not finished yet. By 1904, Oak Cliff streetcar network had grown into a loop, including service along Colorado Boulevard towards the Little Lake. And then in 1906, two businessmen looked at the property and apparently realized its potential. Charles Mangold and John F. Zhang. Zhang was a furniture businessman and a real estate developer who already owned property in Oak Cliff. And yes, that Zhang, Zhang Boulevard. The same Zhang Boulevard you drive down today. Now, his partner, Charles Mangold, was a successful Dallas businessman who'd made much of his money in wholesale liquor. So Mangold and Zhang, they bought the property around that old lake. But they didn't buy it to go fishing. They already owned real estate in Oak Cliff. They understood exactly what Marsalis had understood, but failed at. If you can get thousands of Dallasites to cross the Trinity and give them reason to spend time in Oak Cliff, some of them might decide they want to live there. So these guys decided to give Dallas a reason to come across the river. And I'm talking a big reason. They hired prominent Dallas architect Lang and Wichell, and they started building. First, there was an enormous roller skating rink, 18,000 square feet. Promoters claimed as many as 2,000 people could skate at the same time with room for 2,500 spectators. And while those 2,000 people skated, a military band played three sessions a day. Then there was a giant steel circle swing covered in electric lights. Remember, it's only 1906. An enormous amusement ride blazing with electric lights at night was a spectacle all by itself. There was a bathing pavilion with 70 dressing rooms. And according to their own promotional literature, the swimming water went from about 18 inches deep to 30 feet. How about six tennis courts, a baseball diamond, restaurants, moving pictures? That was something new for the day. 50 steel boats and launches out on the lake, an open-air circus with acrobats and aerial performers. There was even something called the Mystic River, where you climbed into a boat and traveled through whirlpools, dark canals, past scenes depicting Venice at night, the Royal Gorge, the Palace of the Doges, all surrounded by elaborate electrical effects. They even advertised something called the Canals of the Stygian Blackness. This is not New York. It's not Chicago. It's a suburb called Oak Cliff, just south of Dallas, Texas, in 1906. And then there was the chute, the chutes. Picture an early version of a modern log flume. You climb high above the lake in a steel boat. It races down an elevated chute, hits the water, throws everybody forward. Sound like the log ride at Six Flags? And the park's promotional material said an incredible claim. 125,000 people and no one hurt. Now, that's their number. I can't back that up. But we have another number that came from the Dallas Morning News. During the big 4th of July celebration in 1906, 12,000 people reportedly swarmed the gates in one night. And by now, I should probably tell you where all this is happening. That little man-made lake, the former country club, sanitarium, it was Lake Cliff. And Mangold and Zhang had transformed it into Lake Cliff Park. They advertised it as the Southwest's greatest playground. Dallas finally had its own version of Coney Island, and they weren't done. Mangold built a two-story theater called the Casino. Not a gambling casino, a true theater with 2,500 seats. He organized a 40-member American Opera Company to perform there. There was opera, musical comedy, vaudeville, moving pictures accompanied by music. Professional touring companies even came through. Blanche Yerka performed there before becoming a prominent Broadway and film actress. Dallas historical records even identify Eddie Cantor as a performer there. And there was another young entertainer. Now, he wouldn't make the movie that made him nationally famous for another two decades, but his name? Al Jolson. Years before the jazz singer, Al Jolson performed at Lake Cliff Casino. And the place just kept expanding. For 1907, they added a roller coaster. The advertising promised hills, valleys, forests, and mountains, along with elevated views across Lake Cliff towards Dallas. Then they added Japanese Village. They even added an attraction promising passengers a simulated trip around the world. Think about what we've just built in our heads. Thousands of people arriving by streetcar, 2,000 people roller skating to a live military band, a 2,500-seat theater, opera, vaudeville, moving pictures, circus performers, electric lights everywhere, a roller coaster, a giant swing boats, the Mystic River, Shoot the Chutes ride, all sitting across the Trinity River in Oak Cliff. And behind all this fun was a real estate play. Just like Marcellus before them. Bring Dallas to Oak Cliff, make Oak Cliff exciting, make the surrounding land more desirable, and then, 1908, the Trinity River flooded. And I'm not talking just a little bit. It wasn't just a little out of its banks. The river rose 53 feet. Bridges were damaged or lost. Streetcar tracks disappeared. Transportation between Dallas and Oak Cliff was crippled. And suddenly, Mangold and Zhang had a serious problem. They had built an enormous attraction designed to bring thousands of people across the Trinity. And now, that very Trinity had cut them off. There's a myth that in 1908, the flood destroyed Lake Cliff Park. But it didn't. The park survived. In fact, the streetcar service eventually returned. In fact, Al Jolson's documented appearance at Lake Cliff came after the flood. But financially, the park had taken a major hit. I mean, they kept going. People came. Shows continued. Mangold kept trying to make it work. And eventually, Dallas built a far more dependable crossing over the Trinity called the Houston Street Viaduct. But that was 1912. And unfortunately for Lake Cliff Park, it was too late. But then, worse. March 1913, a major fire rips through the amusement park. The giant skating rink gone, grand entrance gone, Shoot the Chutes gone. The amusement park is essentially finished. The city of Dallas ultimately acquired the 44 acres for about $55,000 and converted Lake Cliff Park into a public park. The casino theater didn't make it. Mangold had moved it to Fifth and Crawford. It survived there until fire got it in 1929. And remember that original clubhouse, the one that became the sanitarium? That building had been moved too. It finally became Charles Mangold's house. Country club? Sanitarium? Now private residence. Lake Cliff itself began yet another life. A municipal bathhouse and swimming pool came later. Then during the Depression and afterwards, WPA projects and other improvements added gardens, stonework, shelters, other features. Which creates another little trick today. If you visit Lake Cliff Park and see something that looks really old, it probably isn't from the amusement park. Most of that stuff is gone, and this stuff you're seeing came later. By the 1940s, most everything I've told you about was gone. Only the lake was still there. There are old walls, steps, and fragments of the landscape if you know where to look. But there's another remnant hiding in plain sight, the street sign. Because Lake Cliff Park today sits at 1200 North Zhang Boulevard. John Zhang, one of the men who built it? And not far away, Marcellus Avenue for Thomas, the man who created Oak Cliff and brought you the zoo. Armstrong Avenue, his original partner? You know, they're people who did the city. And forget, Armstrong brought you Highland Park. So the next time you're in Oak Cliff, go down Zhang Boulevard and stop at Lake Cliff Park. Stand beside that quiet lake and try to picture what was there 120 years ago. Streetcars unloading thousands of people, military bands, electric lights, circus performers, 2,000 roller skaters, a theater with 2,500 people, Al Jolson on stage, a roller coaster running above the trees, and boatloads of Dallasites screaming down Shoot the Chutes. 12,000 people in a single night. Today, almost nothing tells you that ever happened. At one time, Dallas had its own Coney Island, the Southwest's greatest playground, right here in Oak Cliff, Texas. And yes, that really happened. Join us next week for another episode of Wait, That Really Happened?
1: Hello, North Texas. It's me, your president, and I'd like to welcome you to the One Big Beautiful Show. known as Cruise Control with Don and John. My boys do this every Saturday morning here on 570 KLIF and do a magnificent, beautiful job. Don and John will be back in 2 minutes.
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0: And we're back here on 570 KLIF, cruise control for a Saturday morning with Don Grantham and
1: John Ingram.
0: Threw that at you, kind of southpaw, curveball, slider-looking thing.
1: Hey, Don, by the way, that wait that really happened was really good. Very interesting.
0: You know what? And all that stuff in our
1: local history, right in our backyard, maybe 3 miles from here.
0: Yeah.
1: Yeah.
0: You're driving on it. Who would think that his failed deal, you now know, is the Dallas Zoo?
1: Yeah. Where did Highland Park come in? Right?
0: Mr. Armstrong got mad at his partner, so I'll show you. I'll go make Highland Park.
1: It's amazing how you can connect the dots, right, Tim?
0: Yep. So at 9:50 a.m. on a Saturday morning, at the top of the hour, Tim's going to open up the phone lines. You can go ahead and get in line. No, you can't because it's blocked. But at the top of the hour, 888-787-5543 is how you can join us. 888-787-5543. John's got his laptop open across from him.
1: What? And then if they want to contact, you can go to, by email, you can go to myautomotivesource.com. Once you get there, click on the email Don or John button. Click on that, and you'll be able to send us an email. I got all the emails answered from last week, so if you would have a question about anything we're talking about, or if you're looking to buy a new or pre-owned vehicle, or want to lease a new or pre-owned vehicle, just send us an email and we'll help you with that. And if you would like The Backside of American History, Volume 1 and 2, still get requests for it. Every time it's announced, we get requests for people that have had it in the past and have lost it, or their computer went down and they don't have it any longer. So if you would like a copy of that. Or also the top 100 automotive stories of the 20th century, just send me an email, say send me the PDFs, and I'll send you.
0: Just send me the stuff.
1: Send me the stuff.
0: Send me the stuff. Yep. So 888-787-5543, not yet, because they've still got blocks on all of them. But John, also, the big deal about this show is connecting listeners who need help with the people who can give them the help, which are dealer friends and stuff, right?
1: Just like Brad, yep.
0: Just like Brad Robler's just here a second ago at Classic Chevrolet. And even though he's the big monster fleet and commercial guy, because of our relationship for all these years, starting with Ken Thompson,
1: yep,
0: he helps you guys too. So you can contact John Ingram through the website, and John will make the handshake for you with Brad or whoever's on the show. Or you can go straight through the website and go right straight to Brad. But
1: yeah, no,
0: the whole point is use it. I mean, we spend a lot of time and trouble making sure it works and it all functions. So use it. 888-787-5543. What else?
1: And they expect you to call.
0: They want you to call.
1: They know if you call, they're going to answer the email because they know it came from the radio show. And so I know a lot of people are shy sometimes. Like, I don't know this guy. I don't know who he is. But we know him. And we do this radio show so that we can help listeners out there to connect with dealers, our dealer friends on the show.
0: I thought it's because we wanted to get up at 3 o'clock in the morning on Saturday every week.
1: Well, that too, but that helps. That's how long it takes to prep, right, Don?
0: Yep. So speaking of emails that you get,
1: yes,
0: probably one of the most common ones you get is, we started talking about leasing and the benefits thereof for certain people of doing that 2 years ago.
1: Yes.
0: And we still get people who send you an email and say, hey, John. Hi, Brad.
1: See you, Brad. Take care, buddy. Thank you.
0: We still get people who send you emails saying, I caught part of the segment about the leasing. Can you clue us in? And they ask you questions. So much so that you made a 4-page, here's how it works.
1: Everything you need to know about leasing.
0: Yeah, it's a 4-page document that you didn't talk about a second ago, that if they'll email you, you can send it out.
1: Absolutely.
0: But we've learned that everybody's interested in this now, and so we try to do a little piece on it every week. So I thought maybe to the top of the hour, since we don't have a full segment due to my long-winded recording.
1: It's okay.
0: That maybe we'd talk a little bit about leasing, the benefits.
1: Well, the common question people ask is, I never thought about leasing, but since you've been talking about it on the show, I may now be interested in leasing. So that's kind of, and that's really what we're trying to do, is educate the people that are listening to, there are options out there. It's not just pay cash. It's not just go in and go to the finance office and finance for 60 months. So when you go to buy a car, ask the salesperson, can you give me side by side? I want to see what it cost me to lease this vehicle, and I want to see what it is to purchase this vehicle. And most of the dealerships do it anyway, but if they don't, you want to make sure you ask so you can see the difference. And the payments and how much you have to put down on a purchase and a lease. I have what I call the perfect lease in the state of Texas. And this is in the state of Texas. And the reason is because in the state of Texas, we have tax credits. So the perfect lease to me, and I put this together just for Dawn and I.
0: And this is not for you. This is what you consider the,
1: this
0: perfect,
1: is what I consider
0: the perfect situation.
1: And there are situations out there where you can find this. And, mm-hmm. and that perfect lease is when this tax credit's available. So they come from the manufacturer, the tax credits, and they apply it to the vehicle. So all you end up paying, rather than 6.25% sales tax, you end up paying 1.25%.
0: So basically, you don't pay sales tax.
1: In a really, really good lease is one that has a high residual. High residual means that the manufacturer of that vehicle thinks that the resale value in the future is going to be, let's say, 60, 65, 70%. Any vehicle that the manufacturer puts a high residual on means they have confidence that this is going to be a great vehicle, whether it be new or used. But high residual means low payment. Then you've got low lease factor. What's a lease factor? Lease factor is the interest rate in comparison to on a lease compared to a purchase. So you want to get a low 0.00010, that kind of lease. And what you can do also is you want a zero down payment lease. So if you get a lease with tax credits, a high residual, low lease factor, meaning low interest rate, and zero money down, that is, to me, the perfect lease. And those are available throughout the year, not all the time. If you check with the whoever you're thinking of buying a vehicle from, or send us an email and we can get you that information. But when I was with Honda, occasionally Honda always had a high residual because they had confidence in their product in the future, resale value meaning. And when tax credits were available, the lease factor was usually pretty good. And if it was zero down, rather than the leases you see today, $339 a month, except it requires $3,900 down.
0: Yeah, they make that hard to see sometimes when they...
1: Of course they do, because the payment's attractive.
0: The $339 payment is like six-inch letters, and the with $3,900 down plus TT&L not included, isn't...
1: And you said it right, Dawn, plus TT&L.
0: So, what? In fact, if you listen to almost all of our lease ads that you'll hear that we run, the guys do that on purpose. It's a low payment.
1: Yep.
0: If they've got lease, if they've got tax credits, you get them. If they don't, you'll notice it says you only bring your first payment.
1: Correct.
0: Because there is no down payment. TT&L is included in the payment already. You simply come write a check for your first payment, which is every lease is done that way. You still.
1: Well, and Brad talked about it earlier. He leases most of the people that have commercial vehicles, they lease them. They lease them for a certain amount of time because they know they're going to run every single day, and so they can adjust the residual value to what they want it to be. But in the retail world, it's a little different. And a lot of times in leases, people say, well, I drive a lot of miles. Well, then a lease is perfect for you. When David was here last time, he said Honda now has a 22,000-mile lease.
0: 33, I think.
1: Yeah, 32, right? Up to 32 is what David said, right? So if you drive a lot of miles, then you really want to lease the car because you're going to take that depreciation each month because it's built into the lease.
0: It's built into the lease up front, you know.
1: Yeah.
0: If you take and you buy that car and you still drive that number of miles, you're still being docked for those miles. You're just not going to find out about it until it comes
1: until
0: time for you
1: end,
0: to sell
1: yes.
0: it or trade it in.
1: Exactly.
0: Then it's going to be a surprise. Oh, I thought it'd be worth much more than that. Well, it would be, except it's high mileage.
1: Yep. The other thing about the lease is options. Here's what I can do. I can return the vehicle and walk away from it.
0: Yep.
1: I can purchase the vehicle, meaning I can buy the lease out because I like the vehicle so much I
0: want
1: to keep it.
0: And just refinance it, right?
1: Which is what I'm going to do. Mm-hmm. I can trade it in and roll it into a new lease if I wanted to. I can sell the car myself. Or one other thing you can do that we didn't mention in the past is, let's say a new model's coming out in 3 months of the car you're looking for, but your lease is up. You can request a formal lease extension. So you can call the manufacturer of, let's say Honda in this case, and call up American Honda and say, hey, you know what? The new Accord's coming out in January. I want to extend my lease up until that period because I want to lease that vehicle, but it's not available right now. So you can extend the lease, and it'll cover you for the same payments. So you just pay the same payment. You just pay it up until January.
0: Anyway, so, there's a bunch of reasons
1: so
0: to look
1: options.
0: At. There's
1: yeah.
0: so many. It gives you many options. When we come back, John's going to do that oil report that everybody loves so much on 570 KLIF.
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0: And we're back here on 570 KLIF. Me, Don Grantham.
1: And John Ingram.
0: And you know what? It's Cruise Control, Don and John, on a Saturday morning. Before you do this.
1: Yes.
0: I want to thank Brad Rober for coming by and helping us this morning. I mean,
1: Brad's a great guest and a good man. And
0: so laid back.
1: Yep. Number one Chevy dealer in the world.
0: You know what? What is the biggest? Is Galaxy, Universe, or what's the biggest it can be? I mean, I should look that up.
1: I think.
0: Because in 3 years in a row, that's what he is.
1: Yeah.
0: Well, the biggest in existence.
1: And they got all those trophies sitting there in the dealership, you know, 17 trophies.
0: Anyway, it's always great to have him.
1: Yeah.
0: Why don't you do the oil report before I get in trouble with Tim?
1: Refineries processed 17.6 million barrels per day. Up 91,000 barrels a day from the previous week at 97.8% capacity utilization. Commercial crude oil inventories decreased by 400,000 barrels to 424.1 million barrels, matching the five-year average. Gasoline inventories increased by 1.3 million barrels, 5% below the five-year average. And distillate inventories, which is aviation, heating oil, and diesel. In diesel, we saw, Don, went up significantly. You and I were talking off air. Now it's about a $2 difference between gas and diesel.
0: And it was about the same not that long ago.
1: I know. It's just, I don't know what's causing it, but it's significant. Diesel inventories increased by 2.1 million barrels, 13% above the five-year average. And the Mr. David Elitrosh propane report, propane inventories increased by 3.1 million barrels, 27% above the five-year average for this time of year.
0: Because we're all doing pellet grills now.
1: Yeah, well, it's a good idea, isn't it? I think I'm going to buy one this month.
0: You
1: finally convinced me to get one.
0: You know, this has nothing to do with the car business, but I've always loved cooking out.
1: Yep, me too.
0: And if it takes charcoal, that takes too long. It just takes too long, right? So then I went through my gas phase where you got a gas grill, then you get the expensive stainless steel one and all that kind of stuff. And then I went by somebody's house and they had a pellet grill. And he threw the steaks on there and stuck a probe in each one, said, "How do you like yours?" I'm like that. He goes, "Okay, it's about 120. We walked inside and his phone went off. He goes, "Yours is ready."
1: Hey.
0: I mean, it doesn't matter what you cook. I mean, you set the temperature of what it needs to be, and
1: easy, convenient.
0: I would never do anything different. I know you've got a green egg.
1: I do. I love it too.
0: But this is all you need. Yeah, I mean, you could even fix scrambled eggs on it if you wanted to. I think. Anyway,
1: sure. One second. West Texas Intermediate.
0: 100 what?
1: Right at 100 bucks.
0: Yeah.
1: Brent crude. $105.
0: Yeah, $5 more. It's what it was when I was looking yesterday. I thought, and you know what? And I heard diesel was $6 a gallon.
1: Average. I know it is in up north.
0: Around here, in our unscientific deal of driving around during the week, it seems that everywhere I went, just about all the QTs, the racetracks, all those places were all in the 380 range, 385, 389. A cheap one would be like 379. Yep. And then, you know, every week we do the Gas Buddy report. And yesterday when I pulled it off, I thought I'd typed in the wrong information.
1: Really?
0: Because, well, it's been $3, $3.19, whatever. And this week the lowest price is Exxon on Westmoreland in Dallas at $3.55 a gallon.
1: That's a significant increase.
0: This is what the retail price was 2 weeks ago.
1: No, I remember. Yeah. We were talking about 309, 307.
0: I mean, this is incredible. And it's really starting to show up. And I know this is silly, but I went by the grocery store, speaking of cooking out, to get a big bag of chicken quarters to put on the grill, right? And I love Earl Campbell sausage, not the hot links, but the actual sausage. It's like Eckrich sausage.
1: I love it too.
0: In whatever you call that. But it's like Eckrich sausage, but it comes in these like two and
1: cryovac bags.
0: Yeah.
1: Yeah.
0: And unless you knew to look for it, you wouldn't even notice it. It's packaged so badly in terms of recognizing it. So it's usually like $7 and something for 2 pounds of this stuff. And it's already cooked. It's a great thing to have. You make a sandwich fast, whatever.
1: Cook it on the grill.
0: I went by yesterday. In one day, it went up from $7 to $10.50.
1: Ooh. The cost of diesel.
0: So So what's going to happen? I said, what, the Houthis took over an island somewhere on in the Red Sea, and in the Strait of Hormuz is open, but it's not open. But
1: they're trying to block the bypass they had to the Strait of Hormuz.
0: And then I saw where the Saudis shut down their 5 million barrel a day pipeline for fear
1: because of that,
0: because they were going to get drone bombed or something. So we need to get this fixed.
1: Oh, I don't think it's going to be fixed anytime soon. The more I look at it, the more it's, I told you earlier in the show, it's a conundrum. How do you get out of this thing? How do you get out of it? And I don't see a way out. And though the Iranian people, the regime, they're not going to give up.
0: They're not going to give up their thing because
1: they don't have any choice.
0: They got nowhere to go.
1: They got nowhere to go.
0: And you've got connections through there through people you know.
1: Yes.
0: And the people want change.
1: They do.
0: But they got no way to affect it because
1: 90% want change.
0: I was reading a thing earlier this morning before I came down here that said that the problem is all the stuff you hear about how we've lost the war, this that nobody knows because there's no troops on the ground, there's no news over there. And there's no news coming out. And even people that you know that might know somebody are afraid to say anything because if they get caught, they get hung.
1: Executed.
0: Yeah.
1: Yeah.
0: For putting out information. So it's basically nobody knows what's going on over there other than maybe the Israelis and the CIA.
1: So I have direct connection. Mother and father are at home in Iran. Two sons are here in the United States. So I get to hear what's going on. But when you talk about inflation, the loss of value in the dollar.
0: Yeah, it takes, what, a million dinar to equal a dollar or something like
1: that. Yeah, it's just in the people, you know, when you look at protein and what you need to survive, you got to have protein, and there's no protein. I mean, if you have money, it's great. But the average income there is $120 a month. And so if you spend three quarters of that on food, what do you do about car payments, gas, all the other stuff you need to do to live? And so the inflation continues to go up higher and higher and higher. But the people that live there, they're smart people, highly intelligent, and all they want to do is live their lives and have a life to live and not live it under a regime where you got to worry about everything you do every single day. And that's all they want to do. They just want to live like we do, like they lived before this regime came in. That's all. They're good folks. They're smart. They're just hardworking, but guess what? They're under a regime that if you're a young person and you protest, you're not going to be around. They're going to take you out. So, and one of the things over there, you have to serve in the military for 2 years. So you come out of school, high school, you're going in the military for 2 years. That's just one of the things you have to do. But I don't know how we get out of the situation we're in unless we just pick up and leave. I don't think that'll do any good, but getting out of this with the Strait of Hormuz, and it's going to be a really, really tough situation.
0: Well,
1: so I don't know. The more I look at it, the more
0: something needs to get done, because the inflation's happened. Even though the core inflation that they keep talking about is lowest it's ever been in 5 years, they don't put energy or food in that number. So that really we're not affected, except that we go to the grocery store and we have to buy gas for our car. So that's what we're seeing. They can say that core inflation's 3% or 2.4% all they want. But I saw $10.50 Earl Campbell sausage yesterday that was $3 less than that a week ago.
1: Well, you and I like to buy ribeye steaks on sale. And
0: not no more.
1: A year ago, it was $4.99 a pound.
0: $5 or $6. And I'm talking big, pretty steaks, too.
1: Now it's, really nice. Now it's $8.99, $9.99 a pound.
0: I hadn't seen that in a while.
1: I saw that.
0: $10 is about as cheap as I'd seen. And they're saying now that retail is $17 a pound or whatever it is. So
1: I kind of get used to not eating a lot of meat.
0: I'm a chicken and the ground beef kind of guy now.
1: Yeah.
0: 888-787-5543 is our number. 888-787-5543. All the lines are open. I can see that right now. Tim is sitting there with his, what they call that, a Fu Manchu? What did you got now? I mean, I don't even know what that's called. Anyway, he'll take your name and what you want to talk about. We'll take you in order, or you can email us.
1: Yes, go to myautomotivesource.com. You'll be able to reach out to Don or I and Don or me and send us an email. And be happy to answer any questions you have about purchasing a vehicle, or not. We don't just talk about purchasing vehicles. We have people that have issues that need to be resolved with, you know, with certain dealerships that don't want to do certain amount of work on vehicles. So any questions you have related to vehicles, give us a call. Also, later in the show, we're going to talk about Rudy and his paint deal, because a lot of people are requesting that we get in touch with him, so that we'll let you know what we do, who to contact in order to do that later in the show.
0: 888-787-5543, 888-787-5543. In fact, when we come back, we've got some emails and stuff to go through, and how and why the website works the way it works, and how it can save you money, time, and pain. And we'll do that when we come back on 570 KLIF.
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0: And we're back here on 570 KLIF for Saturday morning, 10:17. 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
1: And John Ingram.
0: Which means you are listening to Cruise Control with Don and John. And back there are producer extraordinaire and Mr. Connecting Dots, Tim Kimsey, pushing the faders and spinning the knobs and clicking my ears when I talk too much and talk too long.
1: Is he spinning knobs? I don't think there are any knobs there.
0: I think he's pushing faders, maybe. Anyway, so 888-787-5543 is our number. He's got the lines completely open. And, you know, we were talking about, we get great emails every week. And a lot of them are, you know, the kind of John and Don wanted to thank you, show dealership recommendations, just worked with BJ at Freeman, daughter wanted blah, blah, blah, blah. It's great. I mean, we get these all the kind, and we love this because that's what the show's about.
1: Right.
0: But also, we get people with problems and stuff.
1: Yeah.
0: You know, the thing we did the story about Dave from Mansfield this morning with Brad, who's have a problem because he bought an aftermarket warranty off one of these things that you see on TV and or the radio.
1: Sure.
0: That did not come from a manufacturer or from the dealer themselves. You've helped numerous people who have called the guy with the daughter in Dakotas.
1: Oh, yeah.
0: Who had the car go bad.
1: Yep.
0: And then you suggested what to do, who to call. And not only did she get her car fixed, it saved her dad $11,000.
1: $11,500.
0: And they gave her a car to drive the whole time. And so there's all kinds of stuff where you think there's no hope.
1: Well, behind the scenes, you may not know exactly how service works, parts works, all that stuff with the manufacturer.
0: And we had that conversation with Trey McGee last week.
1: We did.
0: There's no way you go to school to learn this.
1: Right.
0: You only do 20 years, and every problem that comes that hits you between the forehead, and you go, I'll never do that again, or next time I'll do this instead, and that's how you learn.
1: Yep. Well, our good friend Dave, his son's car broke down, his Mazda, and he took it to Haile Mazda in Hearst, and Dave reached out to me and said, hey, you know, the car's been here. It's not going to cost me anything, but the parts are in back order. I called John on the phone, sent him an email, and called him. And he said, let me check into it. And next thing you know, the part was going to be there. I think it's probably already been installed in the vehicle. So,
0: but the bottom line is there's going to be very few things between me and you that we haven't run across once before.
1: Right. Correct.
0: And if we don't, between our network of friends, I can guarantee you there's nothing that's ever happened that hadn't happened to one of them once that you can't go, hey, man, if you had something like this happen, what would you do?
1: Sure.
0: Right?
1: No, there's no question about that.
0: I mean, if it's a Honda thing, you know exactly what buttons to push to go back through Honda Motor Company to get something done. Yeah. Even today, you would know where to go.
1: 100%.
0: But if General Motors would be different. But guess what? We called Brad. We called Darren Lancaster.

0: met, but apparently everybody in the world.
1: You will next week.
0: But anyway, he operates. He used to work as a vendor to you for 20 years back during the John Eagle Honda days.
1: He was 14 years old.
0: Okay.
1: And his dad worked for me.
0: Right. So his company, what they did was, I traded my car into you to get a new Honda.
1: Yep.
0: It had some parking lot rash stuff on it and just needed a little freshening up before you could put it on the front line of the pre-owned lot.
1: Yep.
0: So Rudy's dad's company and Rudy.
1: That's what they did for
0: us. That's what they did. They did like cosmetic repair.
1: Yep.
0: Paint. Sheet metal, that kind of stuff, right? So that you could put it out the front line, and they did it where it was affordable, where you could afford to use them.
1: Absolutely. And it was volume. They would come in and check, because how many cars don't have damage? Almost any car traded in has something wrong with it that needs to be corrected.
0: But they did it for a lot of dealers, so that's their business. And so they got to be really good at that. So, and this goes back. We were in the conference room one day. Brad Barton, who the chief meteorologist for WBAP,
1: yep,
0: came in to tell us, hey, guys, I wanted to meet you. Here's what's going on. And we get to talking. He talks about backing his car out of the garage, and he scraped, I guess, the left rear quarter panel, yep, or whatever on his car. And he wanted to know if we knew where to take it. And you popped right up and talked about, you know this guy, Rudy, now. I had no idea what you were talking about.
1: Yeah, yeah.
0: So you got his car fixed for a fraction of what he had been told it was going to cost, right?
1: Huge fraction.
0: So not too far from that, I didn't pay any attention. Bruce Collins, the program director for these two stations, comes by and somebody hit him with no insurance.
1: Right.
0: And you mention this again and get it fixed. I pay attention this time.
1: Well, Bruce had dropped Brad off at the to get it done.
0: That's so how he knew.
1: He kind of knew, okay. Yeah. Yeah.
0: So you get that done. So I was out looking at Vanessa's car one day, and I thought, you know, that's terrible. It looks like somebody threw a brick in the middle of the hood of her Lexus. And so I called you, and you said, let me do this. And so we dropped it off on a morning. It was a cold day. We dropped it off in the morning and picked it up the next day. One day service.
1: Yep.
0: Right? And I'm going, you know, I don't know how good this is going to be, but as long as you can't look like a brick hit it,
1: right,
0: and you can't really tell, it's a terrible paint job. I'm happy because it wasn't expensive. Her quote had been $3,500 at a body shop to fix it, and it cost a third of that.
1: Yep.
0: And I walked around the car, and I thought, there's no way. There's no way they did. There's no way. And so I just talked about it one day on air to thank you, and then all of a sudden people start calling, go, hey, I've got. And so little by little, you've been letting these people refer them to Rudy.
1: Yeah.
0: And onesies and twosies at a time. He can't take 100 people at one time or anything like that.
1: No, but they're so efficient. You know, the old saying, if you get 10,000 hours worth of something, you should be a pro at it. Well, they probably have 25,000 hours. And like I said, when Rudy, I knew his dad. When I met Rudy, he was 14 years old, and I've known him for over 20 years. And so if you're interested in getting something fixed, just send me an email. Say, hey, can you hook me up with Rudy, and we'll get that done this week.
0: It's totally worth it. When we come back, Connecting Dots with Tim Kimsey, next on 570 KLIF.
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Yesterday, communities across our nation paused to mark a deeply significant milestone. The 25th anniversary of September 11, 2001. A full quarter of a century has now passed since that quiet Tuesday morning. For those who lived through it, that day is frozen in time. Now, take a moment to think back to exactly where you were when you first heard the news. Think of the room that you were standing in, the person who called you, or the radio or television screen you were staring at as the world completely changed. A ladder rose against the silence, a captain called moving. For the next several minutes, we want to look past the passage of time and focus strictly on the definitive facts of that day, the massive national response that followed, and the profound evolution of public safety that continues to protect us 25 years later.

We do this to voice our deepest appreciation for the heroes who ran toward the devastation, ensuring that the sacrifices of all first responders on that day are never forgotten. When we look back at the staggering loss of life, it is vital to remember that the heroism spanned three distinct sites. On September 11, 2001, 2,977 people lost their lives, and among them were 412 first responders who died in the line of duty. We will protect the light. While the catastrophic losses in New York City included 343 firefighters, 37 Port Authority officers, 23 city police officers, and 8 private EMS paramedics, emergency workers face unprecedented catastrophes at the other crash sites as well. In Arlington, Virginia, county and regional firefighters, military personnel, and federal agents rushed into the blazing inferno at the Pentagon after American Airlines Flight 77 struck the building.

Meanwhile, in the open fields of Shanksville, Pennsylvania, local volunteer fire departments, state troopers, and county paramedics descended on the crash site of United Airlines Flight 93, securing a perimeter under the harrowing realization that the passengers on board had sacrificed themselves to prevent a further strike on our nation's capital. Whether they were members of the world's largest metropolitan departments or small-town rural volunteers, every responder who answered the call that morning faced the absolute unknown. It remains the deadliest day for public safety services in American history. While the devastating events unfolded on the East Coast, the rescue and recovery response instantly mobilized the entire nation. Driven by a fierce duty to aid their fellow responders, thousands of emergency professionals traveled from all corners of the country, including a highly specialized team right here from the state of Texas. Just 3 months prior to the attacks, in June 2001, Texas Task Force One had officially joined the Federal Emergency Management Agency's National Urban Search and Rescue System. Sponsored by the Texas A&M Engineering Extension Service and based out of College Station, this elite team was engineered specifically to handle complex structural collapses. When the call went out, Texas Task Force One was officially activated for its very first federal assignment. A team of 74 Texas personnel, including structural engineers, emergency physicians, canine handlers, and heavy rescue specialists, boarded a military cargo plane. They deployed directly into Ground Zero, arriving to a landscape that responders described as an absolute war zone.

The Texas team was assigned to the grueling night shift. Every evening for 10 straight days, they moved into the lower Manhattan debris pile. They navigated a dynamic, shifting mountain of rubble several stories high, working through blinding smoke, extreme heat, and dangerous voids that could collapse at any second. Their unwavering resilience during those exhausting shifts exemplifies the profound dedication of the emergency response community. The physical toll was immediate, but the long-term impact on their health has stretched across the last 25 years. At the time, responders at all three crash sites were told the air quality was safe. As the first responders later reported, their only focus was saving lives, and they weren't thinking about the risk to themselves. Today, a quarter century of data has proven that the dust and smoke were highly toxic. Over the last 2.5 decades, hundreds of first responders who survived the initial attacks have since passed away from World Trade Center and Pentagon-related cancers, chronic lung disease, and severe respiratory illness. New diagnoses continue to be documented every year. And we owe these survivors our permanent care, advocacy, and gratitude. The painful lessons learned from the chaotic communications and unprecedented rescue challenges fundamentally revolutionized public safety. On 9/11, different radio networks could not communicate with one another, creating massive, tragic blind spots between local police, fire departments, and federal agencies in New York, Virginia, and Pennsylvania. Out of that systematic failure came a complete overhaul of public safety infrastructure, driven by determination to never let our responders face such obstacles again. It led directly to the creation of nationwide Interpol networks like FirstNet, designed to ensure that the ambulance crew from Texas can seamlessly communicate with local fire crews anywhere else in the nation during a multi-agency crisis. Furthermore, the Texas response to 9/11 laid the physical groundwork for how we train first responders today. The harrowing experience at the crash sites validated the critical need for a dedicated, realistic training environment.

Today, that environment exists at College Station as part of a massive 297-acre emergency training complex. At the heart of it is Disaster City, a world-renowned 52-acre mock community featuring full-scale collapsed buildings, derailed trains, and structural collapse zones. Sitting right alongside the historic Brayton Fire Training Field, this unmatched facility allows emergency workers from all 50 states and over 100 countries to practice life-saving extraction techniques under realistic conditions, keeping the spirit of preparedness alive. 25 years later, many of the original Texas Task Force 1 members who deployed to New York continue to serve our communities as fire chiefs, police officers, and emergency management leaders across the state. We are incredibly fortunate to still have their leadership and wisdom guiding our local agencies today. We also see their legacy carried on through local community actions. Across Texas this week, first responders have participated in annual events like the Dallas 9/11 Memorial Stair Climb and local remembrance gatherings hosted by departments like the Burke Burnett Police Department. Firefighters climb 110 flights of stairs, the exact height of the World Trade Center's towers, wearing up to 60 pounds of gear to symbolically finish the climb that 343 of their brothers and sisters could not complete. It remains a powerful physical act of remembrance and unbreakable brotherhood. To the blue. If you want to view a physical piece of this history, you can visit the Fort Worth Museum of Science and History. The museum is home to a three-story tall steel beam recovered from the North Tower, right above the impact zone. It stands as a permanent, quiet reminder of the day our nation shook and the day our first responders stood firm. We close this segment by returning to the core facts. 412 first responders went to work on a quiet Tuesday morning 25 years ago and gave everything they had to save strangers at the World Trade Center, the Pentagon, and in a field in Shanksville, Pennsylvania. The systems they inspired continue to protect us, and the state of Texas continues to train the next generation of heroes to answer the call. We owe them and the thousands who wear the uniform today a debt of gratitude that can never fully be repaid. I remember exactly where I was on that fateful Tuesday. I remember walking into seeing a horror film, or at least I thought it was. On this day, I want to say thank you to all of the first responders. May God bless you, and may God bless America.

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0: And we're back here on 570 KLIF Cruise Control with Don and John here. 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
0: You know, we got the phone lines open. 888-787-5543 is how you join us. 888-787-5543, or you can email us.
1: Yep, and we had an interesting email, too, by the way.
0: Well, tell them how first.
1: Yeah,
0: we'll
1: go to
0: that first.
1: 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Click on that, and you'll be able to send us an email.
0: You know, I told the whole audience that there wasn't anything that you and I hadn't run across or that we didn't or couldn't find the answer to. And then immediately somebody sends an email, and I'm going, oops. So the what was posed to us, what was his name, Wayne?
1: Wayne.
0: Wayne. Yep. He posed to us, first off, he didn't really want this. What he wanted was how to get hold of Rudy.
1: Sure.
0: To get his car fixed.
1: But he had a secondary question.
0: But he said, John and Don, what if I'm out of town? Let's just say I'm in Florida. Yeah. We'll use Florida. I'm in my car. I wreck it, and it's not drivable. What do I do? And I went back and back. Then I don't know anybody that ever happened to. I don't know anybody that it certainly hadn't happened to me.
1: Right.
0: So
1: it's a great question.
0: I know, because you're going to be kind of at the mercy of your insurance company unless you're – if you're the average person who
1: – you're not going to know what to do.
0: You're not going to have the money to be independent in your thought. You're going to call XYZ insurance company, who's your carrier, and say, here's what's happened. Here's where I am. What am I going to do?
1: And if it's not drivable, they just get – if it's on the freeway or on the street, they're just going to tow it away and take it to the closest body shop. So,
0: well, but you're still going to call your insurance company.
1: Right, sure.
0: And I will bet you that insurance company is going to have preferred.
1: Of course.
0: You can explain what that means, but they're going to have preferred body shops
1: DRPs,
0: in that
1: direct
0: town.
1: Repair facilities, yes.
0: So you said, well, you just get a flatbed and bring it back. Well, at $1,000, $1,200, the average person is not going to be able to take that tact, right? So they're going to call their insurance company, and even though they've got these great pictures of how much they take care of stuff, the truth is they're looking to take care of you for the least possible amount of expenditure, right?
1: Of course.
0: So it would make sense. And you know what? If you're a automotive insurance person,
1: State Farm, Allstate,
0: whatever. And you know the answer to this, 888-787-5543. Call in, and we'll go through this, 888-787-5543, because it looks like you're going to be totally at the mercy of whoever the insurer is.
1: Yeah, and in some cases, they're going to take it wherever they want to take it just because they want to get it off the road.
0: But that's not going to – it's not gonna, if you call your insurance company, by the time the police and all that get there, that's not going to happen.
1: Yeah, but it's going to be gone before that. Just let's have an insurance agent call in and see, because they're going to clear that off the road quick, and depending on where it happens. But yeah, you're 1,400 miles away, something like that, 1,000 miles away.
0: Yeah, I just never thought about that. What would you do? Because it's never happened. Even in all the places I've been, we never, you know, the only time it happened, me and Ed Wallace were on the Pacific
1: Coast Highway.
0: Coast Highway, and we got hit from behind, but it was a rent car, so that was a totally different thing, and we didn't care.
1: And it was drivable.
0: Well, it probably was.
1: Yeah.
0: It probably
1: was. Did you
0: have
1: it towed?
0: Yeah.
1: Okay.
0: In fact, that was the story is the one that we waited, and they towed us into Watts, which was a terrible neighborhood where they had all the riots and stuff.
1: Yeah.
0: And even the record driver said, you know, we had our guitars and stuff with us. He goes, I would just leave those in the car because they'll kill you on the street to take those. And it was like 2 a.m.
1: Yeah. Yeah.
0: So anyway, but the bottom line was in another town, if I was in my car, I wouldn't know
1: what to do.
0: You really wouldn't.
1: Yep. So that's tough. I mean, and if there is an insurance agent that can answer the question, we'd love to have the answer for that. And if not, we'll find someone to be on next week. But
0: We can call our own personal guy. I mean, in fact, our personal guy should be listening, shouldn't they?
1: That is a really, really, really good question.
0: And then even if you go, it's okay, they're going to take it to a local body shop, and I've got rent car. Are they going to let you drive that rent car from Florida back to Texas until your car's ready when you go pick it
1: and
0: up
1: then
0: again?
1: Drive it back up.
0: Drive 2,400 miles?
1: Yeah. I don't know that that's going to happen, Big D.
0: 888-787-5543. If you know, 888-787-5543. Or email us.
1: Yes, you can go to myautomotivesource.com. Once you get there, click on the email Don or John button, and you can send us an email. The other thing is, if you want to get a copy of Volume 1 and 2 of The Backside of American History, which is where Ed Wallace read all of the backsides that he did over the years, we have a copy of that, Volume 1 and Volume 2. It's about 100, 200 pages for each volume, so it's a lot. It's not all of them, but it's quite a few. And then also, they did a show, Don and Ed, the top
0: more
1: 100.
0: Ed than Don.
1: Well, you were here. You were here.
0: I was in attendance.
1: The top 100 automotive stories of the 20th century, which was a great, great, great deal. And Ed won the Gerald R. Loeb Award for that.
0: Now, I did get to take part in that deal.
1: Yep. You went there.
0: Beverly Wilshire Hotel, me at that bar.
1: How about
0: that? I'd never seen $1,200 shots before. Not that I had one, but I saw them.
1: Yeah.
0: Where do people get that kind of money?
1: Well, it's out there. It was probably on the top shelf, though, kind of high up.
0: Well, it was I couldn't reach it.
1: Yeah, there you go.
0: 888-787-5543. Hey, when we come back, we're going to talk about some friends, new models, new makes that we got coming to you next on 570 KLIF.
2: Hello, North Texas. It's me, your president, and I'd like to welcome you to the One Big Beautiful Show, known as Cruise Control with Don and John. My boys do this every Saturday morning here on 570 KLIF and do a magnificent, beautiful job. Don and John will be back in 2 minutes.
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4: 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And the guys will be back in 60 seconds on 570 KLIF.
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0: And we're back here on 570 KLIF Cruise Control with Don and John for a Saturday morning about 10:53 a.m., about 9 minutes before the first college kickoff of the day.
1: Yeah.
0: So 888-787-5543 is how you can get hold of us. 888-787-5543. Call Tim. He'll pick it up. Give him a name, what you want to talk about. We take them in order, or you can email us.
1: Yes, go to myautomotivesource.com. Once you get there, click on the email button that says email Don or John, and you'll email us.
0: Wow.
1: How about that?
0: That's pretty exciting stuff, the way he delivered that one. Hey, you know, what I was going to say was, all year, we've been worried about the seasonally adjusted automobile rail, say, the SAR.
1: What's it called? Seasonally adjusted annual rate of sales.
0: Right. So what that amounts to, folks, is they are predicting the number of new cars sold in a given 12-month period. And it's been a great year. Is anything 17 million or
1: above,
0: more?
1: Yeah.
0: Right? And that doesn't happen that often, but that's considered a really a good
1: that's
0: year.
1: That's a good benchmark.
0: So all year we've been doing the story, and it's stayed the same almost every month. 15.8
1: to
0: yes. 16 million, which is not terrible, but that's not what they're looking for. And then all of a sudden, August was a good enough month.
1: August is always a really good month.
0: In 1 month, it jumped from, I want to say at July's, we read it was 15.8 or
1: 15.8,
0: so.
1: Yep. Yeah.
0: It jumped from 15.8 to 16.8, almost 17 million. And this is the projected sales based on current rate of sale, right?
1: Current rate of sale, yep.
0: So, I mean, if a nuclear bomb goes off next week and sales fall off, that'll show too.
1: Yeah.
0: But what it amounts to for you is it means that those manufacturers are making deals. And you'll notice it if you listen to our ads, most all of these leases are no money out of pocket. You bring a payment, one with you, and it's in the 200 to 300s.
1: Yeah,
0: taxes are included. I mean, everything. So it's a good time if you're in the market to go put your toe in the water and go look.
1: Well, Don, if you remember, and I know you do, 25 years ago, 9/11. Remember?
0: Yeah.
1: What happened to sales? It was like you talk about a bomb goes off or something like that. Well, the towers came down. And what happened? Remember after that?
0: What happened was we sat and watched TV for 30 days.
1: Right.
0: Until General Motors said, we know how to fix this problem.
1: Yep.
0: And
1: what did they do?
0: 0% for the first time.
1: Yep. First time. And that is what sparked the auto industry. You know, after getting hit like we got hit, it was needed a rebound of some sort. And General Motors came up with 0% for 60 months. And that got automobile sales back up. So you never know what can happen. But if it stays on the right, on the same course it's on now, then it should be close to 17 million.
0: So it's a good time to go look. But while you're at it, for the last 6 months, we've been being requested that we get some new manufacturers that we were short on. And so you can't just be on this show.
1: Correct.
0: We either have to know you or we have to know somebody that knows you who will stand up for you. Or you can't be, and that's just been that way. It's not, that was Ed's rule from the word go, right? So, but we've been talking to some people, and we found some of your old friends.
1: We did.
0: And so let's talk about that, because they're not up on the website yet. But if somebody wants one of these, and we've helped a few people already with this.
1: We have.
0: We can connect them to the GM at these stores.
1: Sure.
0: To get the product that they want.
1: Yeah, and one being Volvo, right? The Volvo store. And if you're looking, we don't have a BMW yet, but we're working with Land Rover Jaguar, Subaru, Volkswagen, Audi, Genesis, and of course Hyundai. So a lot of good things coming in the future. We've got have made inroads and relationships with these people, and sometimes we walk in kind of cold and go in, and Don knows someone or I know someone. And that's a connection.
0: We know, I don't mean to interrupt you, but that's how we ran across your old friend Malcolm Gage.
1: Malcolm, yeah.
0: At Park Place Mercedes-Benz in Arlington, who, by the way, folks, if you hadn't heard, that's another one. They should have been on the list. I mean, he's actually on the website. But
1: he is on the website.
0: But we do have a approved Mercedes-Benz dealer, and we've already had people go over there and buy cars from Malcolm.
1: Yep. Yeah, so we're working hard to get a lot of people ask, well, when are you going to have a dealer on this show? When are you going to have a Subaru dealer? When are you going to have a Volkswagen dealer? And so we're working really hard to make that happen. We should have it all done by the end of the year.
0: But
1: we should,
0: in the meantime, though, we can get you a deal at one of these places. They're just, you're just not going to hear their ad on the show
1: yet. Yeah, if you're looking
0: yet.
1: For one of those vehicles, BMW being one, Volvo, I'll read the list again. Range Rover, Subaru, Volkswagen, Audi, Genesis, or Hyundai. And we really do have to know these people before we would recommend any of our friends that are listening to the show to go there and buy a car from them. So, yes.
0: 888-787-5543, 888-787-5543. We put out the question a minute ago, if you knew the answer, if I wrecked my car in Sarasota, Florida,
1: yep,
0: and what would happen? And apparently Gary from Melissa's on the line, and he's going to let us know what that's going to be about. So, Gary, don't go. We're going to take a commercial break. Can we do it right now, Tim? No? We can't?
1: That's okay. We can just keep talking about our friends on the show. We also need a Lexus dealer. And so we do still have our friends over at...
0: We still use
1: Sewell Lexus.
0: Uh-huh, yep.
1: But so that would be who we would always recommend because they've been on the show for years and years and years. And so that they are our recommended Lexus dealer. But and if you need someone, if you need, we got Brian Cunningham, our recommended body shop. If you're looking for a body shop and you need somewhere to go...
0: John knows how to get you a Rolls if you want one.
1: Oh, I do? Yeah. Well, yeah, I can. I do, actually.
0: I know you do. Yeah,
1: I do have a connection there. I don't particularly like the vehicle, but it's functional.
0: Hey, we're going to talk to Gary about this insurance question we had when we come back on 570 KLIF.
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0: Hour number four of Wheels. Wheels?
1: Wheels?
0: I did that for so long. Cruise Control with Don and John.
1: I am going to get you drug tested.
0: Tim's shaking it. Bennett is, too.
1: Yeah.
0: Anyway, me, Don Grantham.
1: And John Ingram.
0: Okay, at least you got that part right. So we asked the question a little earlier because it was asked of us. I have a wreck in another city in my personal car.
1: Right.
0: It's not drivable.
1: Right.
0: What do I do? I don't know anybody in Sarasota, Florida. What do I do? And so we put the word out. If you know, call in. We got Gary. Are you on the phone with us?
2: I'm on the phone with you.
0: All right, my friend. And you say you've got the answer.
2: I do, but first I want to throw in a shameless plug. I'm sitting here in my Ram, 2026 Ram I just bought from Huffines in Louisville for your recommendation.
1: All right.
0: We love Greg.
2: Absolutely love it. Got a great deal. Seamless. These guys are fantastic. So I'll throw in a plug for those guys.
0: I know a little bit about that family. I agree.
1: Yeah. Only spent 16 years there, right, Don?
0: Anyway, so educate us.
2: Okay, so you're in Sarasota, Florida. You're from Dallas. You drove your car down there. You're getting a wreck. First of all, most insurance companies nowadays are going to have a 24/7 phone line you can call to report the claim. And, John, I think you touched on it earlier with the preferred body shops.
1: Yes.
2: It's your choice where you get the vehicle towed to. So you don't just let them pick it up and take it where they want. You tell them. So I would say first thing you want to do is you want to call your insurance company, report the claim, ask for a recommendation or a list of preferred shops, make a choice on there, and you can always change, but make a choice. You get it to that shop. The shop's going to pay for the tow bill, and they're not going to charge you storage charges while it's there. So getting it to a shop instead of a wrecking yard is always preferable. If you carry rental insurance on your car, and let's say you get a hold of a rental company, you get in a rent car. If you've got the insurance for that, typically in most states, it also carries travel expense, and that'll normally in most states cover up to $500 of travel expense. So let's say it's going to take 2 weeks to get your car fixed. It can pay for you, you know, a flight back to Dallas and maybe a flight back, just depending on, you know, the airline rates and stuff. But there's things in a policy that if you carry collision coverage and you carry rental expense and you do it right by calling your insurance company to turn in that claim, it should, I don't want to say it's a seamless process because, number one, you're 1,000 miles from home, but number two, if you get them involved, they can give you some options you may not necessarily think about on your own. Because, I mean, let's face it, most people buy insurance as a necessary evil, but they don't know how it works.
1: I agree totally with that.
2: So really, to me, that's the two things. You call your insurance company. Again, most companies have a 24/7 line to talk to somebody. You choose a shop, you fill the record to take it to that shop. You get in a rent car if you have the coverage or if you don't, and then if you have to travel back home and then back to get your car after it's repaired, then you may have some expense coverage for that as well.
1: Yeah, and if you do that, and you do go to pick up your car, make sure you do a really good walk around on that vehicle to make sure that it's exactly the way you want it before you leave. Because
2: absolutely, yeah, you don't want to have a supplement for a shop 1,000 miles away.
1: Exactly. Yeah. So just make sure you do a really good walk around. Check the paint in the sun. Just make sure it looks even, looks matched the way it's supposed to be. But yeah, it was a great question. And we really appreciate you calling, and that very good information.
2: Great. Now, enjoy your show, guys. I've been listening to it since the Ed days, and y'all picked up the ball and ran with it. So,
1: well, thank you very much. Hey, and enjoy your new truck.
2: Oh, absolutely. I'm enjoying it right now.
1: I'll bet you are. That's a really, really nice vehicle.
0: And we'll tell Greg Burtzel you called in.
1: Yeah.
2: That's great. Okay. Thanks, guys.
1: Thank you for picking up the ball and running with it.
2: Okay.
0: 888-787-5543. You can be like Gary. 888-787-5543. By the way, long as we're on this real quick, we got a email.
1: Yes.
0: And I lost it. But in essence, the question was, okay, so when I worked at Chevrolet, we sold Astro vans, we sold G vans, the big vans.
1: Yep.
0: And it was really common for somebody to come in who was handicapped and want to buy a van. But they needed special equipment to drive, maybe hand controls, because they didn't have full use of all their appendages, right?
1: Maybe a wheelchair ramp.
0: A wheelchair lift through the back of it. And so there are in fact, I sent Ted Goldberg, my friend, a question who they're using now. But you would buy the van, and then you would send it to that mobility company.
1: Yep.
0: They would make the changes and the ads and whatever you needed. And then Chevrolet, in our case, which was General Motors, would kick in an additional rebate to help cover the cost of that stuff. So somebody sent you an email saying, when are they going to make stuff available for electric cars?
1: Right.
0: And the way I read it, and you know, this is one thing about reading something when somebody types it. I don't know if they thought that the manufacturers did that.
1: I think they did.
0: And so the case is, and like I said, I'm waiting for somebody to text me back, but I'm sure it would be the same as it was. If it's an electric bright dot van rather than a gas-powered van, you would still send it to whoever the mobility upfitter was, and they would do the conversion.
1: They'd do the outfitting and get it back to you the way you wanted
0: it. In our case, General Motors would pay part, and you'd pay the other part, and just as part of buying the car. And then a lot of cases, people would come back in because those vans don't change that much, and they would buy a new van and have their stuff moved over.
1: Yep. And there's a lot of government programs out there that help you with the expense of that. So you just got to reach out. I think Sustainability is one of the companies out there that does that. And we used to do Odyssey vans all the time, and we would get those and have them converted.
0: Yeah, you'd think I'd remember that name because we did so many of them, but I'm drawing a blank. So,
1: well, they change too. So, but over the years, they do a really, really good job, by the way, because they really go in and take the seats out of the vehicle and put new flooring in it and that, so that whatever the handicap is, that's what they...
0: Apparently, Huffines is using United Access and Rowlett's what Ted said. Thank you, Ted.
1: Yep, United Access, yep. There are several, not a lot of them, but there are several companies out there that do it.
0: And you know what? Those upgrades are more reasonable than you would think they are, too.
1: Yeah. An electric vehicle, it doesn't matter. Electric or it's still...
0: No, hand controls was big. Pedal extenders was another one that was and then obviously the lift to get the wheelchair up and or in the van would be another one that we did a lot of.
1: Did you get another email?
0: And American Lift Aids. So United Access and Rowlett and American Lift Aids.
1: There you go.
0: So what's the 888-787-5543, 888-787-5543. What's wrong? You don't want to talk to us today or what? is your breath bad or something? No, it's got to be you.
1: I'm on the way to getting you drug tested.
0: 888-787-5543. Or if you don't want to talk to us, email us and John can tell me.
1: Yeah, Tim and I, and we're going to have an intervention.
0: Good luck.
1: He liked that.
0: Tell him how to email you.
1: Oh, go to myautomotivesource.com. 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
0: But you'll get it answered.
1: For sure.
0: Hey, when we come back, we got a couple articles we need to go through about people who bought pre-owned, pre-enjoyed cars, but then had problems and the outlook is not good for either one of them. And we're going to do that when we come back next on 570 KLIF.
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7: 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Offers end September 30th, 2026.

0: And we're back here on 570 KLIF 11:16 a.m. on a Saturday morning. Cruise Control with Don and John. By the way, we were talking about stuff during the break like we do. John's making fun of me. They're thinking I need to go to drug rehab today. Him and Tim both kind of picking on me.
1: No, but, intervention after the show.
0: But something, a guy called into Tim and said, I don't want to talk. He says, but I enjoyed the deal about Oak Cliff today. Wait, that really happened. He says, you ought to look into Parkland Hospital.
1: Yeah.
0: And so I just threw it into chat just so I'd save it. And I didn't know that's been there since 1872. That's about the same time that all that Oak Cliff stuff was going on.
1: I think he said in the email that there's been four of them.
0: I just saved it so I wouldn't forget. But my point is, if this stuff about Dallas, Fort Worth, and North Texas is so cool when you find out that what you thought you don't know a dadgum thing about. And so if you've got something you think would be an interesting
1: story,
0: email it to John. He'll pass it off to me. And if I can find enough stuff to make 10 or 12 or 15 minutes out of it without sounding like being redundant thing over and over again, then we'll do that. And I'll give you a shout out over the air. And John will send you $20.
1: Yeah, exactly. You know, it's world history or local United States history. But when you're talking about history that's in our backyard, even better.
0: That's why it's called Zang Boulevard for John F. Zang.
1: Yeah. No, it's amazing. That was a great story on Oak Cliff. And I go down there a lot. I love the area. I like the whole area of Oak Cliff. It's being revived.
0: Most people don't realize that that's where the original wealthy people, that was the first place where they congregated. And that's why those big houses and stuff are still down there that have been taken care of. And anyway, if you've got something to make a great story, we would... I can use the help because, like I told John, I got probably 100 different ideas, but maybe 10 of them were are good enough where you go, really? Really?
1: You know what I like about it? The hills. Get to run hills. Go down there and run the hills, which...
0: That ship has sailed too, John.
1: You think so?
0: Okay, so 888-787-5543, 888-787-5543. You can email us.
1: Yep, myautomotivesource.com. Once you get there, click on the email Don or John button and go forward. Are we going to talk about hybrids at all today, or electric vehicles and hybrids, and where the future we think is going? I really believe that hybrid technology is going to be the future of in the United States.
0: Well, you know,
1: around the world,
0: not necessarily. Hate mail's the wrong word, but we were accused of being EV haters in the very beginning.
1: Yep.
0: Because at the time I was driving a company owned Prius hybrid that had 8 zillion miles on it. It had been to the moon and back.
1: Yep.
0: And so I saw the value of
1: hybrid.
0: As much as I didn't like that car, and it was ugly as a...
1: It's ugly.
0: It was ugly. But it was ugly.
1: It works.
0: But 50 miles a gallon, it ran and it ran and it ran and it ran until it didn't, and it wasn't its fault that it quit. So then I get my Corolla. So I'm going, well, this makes, rather than force everybody to go do these electric cars that we don't have the infrastructure for yet, and that, so why wouldn't this be the, you know, I would talk about that. Why wouldn't this be the bridge? And you've told the story about how Alitrosh loaned you one while your car was being worked on one time.
1: Yes.
0: And you, from that one test drive, you liked one so much you bought one.
1: I bought the car I drove. I bought the same one because I was so impressed with it. And then I decided I needed to actually, again from David, I needed to check out the Honda Prologue. Always been a Honda guy, even though it's a collaboration between General Motors and Honda. And they had a great deal going. I went and test drove the electric vehicle and fell in love with it. I mean, just not right away. At first, there was some hiccups here because I didn't have a home charger yet, so I had to find a place to charge it. But once I had
0: that would be a deal breaker for the most part.
1: No, it would be.
0: Because I see people.
1: You know, it is a deal breaker.
0: I see people at the Whole Foods. I'll be going to the gym at 5:30 in the morning.
1: Yeah.
0: And that store's not open. And there's somebody parked out there in one of those chargers, charging their car up, I guess, before they go to work.
1: Absolutely.
0: And that'd be a no-go.
1: It's a deal, not a deal breaker, but it's a headache. But the deal breaker, no. If you have an electric vehicle, you definitely need a home charger. If you live in a house, you need a home charger. If you live in an apartment, the complexes that are going up around the city now are putting in 4 to 6 chargers, depending
0: which
1: on.
0: Which is probably not near enough.
1: It's not enough, but it's better than having one. But what other people don't know is you can go most

0: filling up your car with gas, except in emergency, it comes in handy.
1: So how did this go from how much you love hybrids to your Mr. Rah-Rah electric guy?
0: Well,
1: How'd you get out of that? No, I
0: still love hybrids. I probably wouldn't have gone electric except for the deal. There was a
1: because you stole the car.
0: Pretty much, yeah. It was such a great deal. It was, you know, a 2-year lease for $6,000. That's a pretty good deal, right? A 2-year lease for $6,000.
1: Yep.
0: Up front, that's it. It's going to cost you $250 a month. Okay, I'll do that deal. And so I did. But at the end of the term of the lease, I liked it so much that I'm going to buy the vehicle.
1: Which brings us back to hybrids, because until they find a way to, you know, that's really, this next year or so should tell. There's going to be enough inexpensive, pre-enjoyed EVs on the market that affordability won't be the reason people don't buy them.
0: Right. It'll be affordability.
1: Right.
0: Meaning I can afford to buy this vehicle.
1: Because they're actually going to be probably less expensive than a gasoline-powered car.
0: Well, if you go online and look at them, they're all over the internet. You get Teslas out there that are running between $23,000 and $30,000 with 40, 50,000 miles on them. If you look at Chevy Bolts are out there. If you look at Honda Prologues like the one I have, you can buy a Honda Prologue for under $30,000. It's like, what? It's a $67,000 vehicle.
1: Which is still a lot of money.
0: Well, it is. It is a lot of money. But... Hey.
1: We're talking so much, not paying attention. Randy, you're on with Don and John. Hello.
2: Don and John, thank you very much for taking my call. Long time listener from Ed on Wheels, the Now Cruise Control with you guys.
1: Or if you listened to me a minute ago, I called it Wheels by accident.
0: He had a flashback.
2: Well, and again, I you know, used to be backside of American history. Now let's wait. What happens? I was listening to your story about Oak Cliff. Well, that was interesting. I need your guys' advice. I've got a Jeep Grand Cherokee Overland.
0: Okay.
2: That trim has a leather wrap dash. I've had it for a while. They've replaced the dash twice under warranty because it's starting to buckle. Now I'm out of warranty and it's buckling again. I went to the dealership. They took pictures, made a claims number. I've talked to Stellantis. They've taken a claim number. Now there's nothing I'm hearing from them. And this is a fairly well-known issue with Jeep and even Ram trucks, these leather-wrapped dash. And, you know, some people, well, why don't you just trade it instead of dealing with it? Well, guys, I want to let my grandkids inherit this vehicle in, you know, 2 to 3 years, whenever they're driving it.
0: Sure.
2: When I'm not around, and, you know, they're going to be proud to drive Papa's car instead of that piece of junk out there. I keep it immaculate. People often say, how? That looks like brand new. Well, it is. So what is y'all's advice on me getting this thing fit?
1: Okay, so it's a cosmetic thing, but you've already had it repaired twice. Under warranty, right?
2: Yes, sir, that is correct. And that was my point with Stellantis, that, hey, y'all replaced it twice under warranty. Obviously, it's not fixed.
1: But, you know, that's probably a page in the warranty book, but if it was a real repair and you had it repaired under warranty two times and then it broke again out of warranty, any manufacturer would fix it, because it's an obvious problem that's been documented that they've already had to fix twice that didn't work. But, you know, if you will go to our website, myautomotivesource.com. Can you write that down?
2: Yes, sir.
1: Okay, myautomotivesource.com. Send John an email, and then we'll get Trey McGee, who is Southwest Chrysler, Dodge, Jeep, and Ram, to say, if this was your customer, how would we handle this, and what's the inside skinny scoop on that?
2: Okay, I will do that. I appreciate it. Thank you very much.
1: All right.
0: You are very welcome.
1: And Tim's popping in our ears. So it's time for, wait, that really happened? Next on 570 KLIF.
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1: Once upon a time in North Texas, there was a little farming community named Hordes Ridge. It had been there since the 1840s, and here's a strange piece of Dallas history you probably don't know. In 1850, Hordes Ridge actually competed with Dallas to become the Dallas County seat. And Dallas won 244-216. But the real story for us today begins 37 years later in 1887.
5: Today, we have a story. It sounds impossible, but it really did happen, and still hard to believe. Join us now for Wait. That really happened?

0: In 1887, two Dallas businessmen named Thomas Marsalis and John Armstrong bought about 2,000 acres across the Trinity River. And they weren't thinking small. They wanted to build an upscale suburb. The problem, as always, was getting Dallasites to move across the river. So they built a steam-powered streetcar line connecting Dallas with their new development. They installed utilities, they built roads, they promoted parks and recreation. And then they gave the place a new name. And you know it. Oak Cliff. And the name, it wasn't random either. Promotional material from the period said the name came from the massive oak trees growing along the green cliffs and bluffs overlooking the Trinity. Oak Cliff officially opened on Halloween, October 31st, 1887, and people bought the idea. The next day, Marsalis and Armstrong sold about $23,000 worth of lots. The day after that, another $38,000. Yeah, more than $61,000 worth of real estate in 2 days in 1887 dollars. In fact, the sales were apparently going so well that Marsalis wanted to stop selling the lots and hold them back so the price could go higher. Armstrong disagreed, and almost immediately, these two guys who had just created Oak Cliff together had a falling out. In fact, so bad that they actually split up. Now, before you get too upset, Armstrong eventually went on to help develop another little Dallas area neighborhood you may have heard of, Highland Park. Yet, Marsalis, he stayed focused on Oak Cliff because he had some enormous ideas. Going forward, he built waterworks, an electric light plant, a woman's college, parks, a huge hotel, a dance pavilion, a summer opera house. He even had artesian wells that were promoted as life-saving mineral baths. Marsalis was essentially trying to manufacture an entire resort community across the river from Dallas. In fact, one advertisement in 1891 made a pretty ambitious comparison. It said, Oak Cliff is to Dallas what Brooklyn is to New York. And they sold the climate too. Higher elevation, better drainage, trees, breezes, cooler nights. Basically, North Texas air conditioning before anybody even had air conditioning. And Marsalis wasn't finished yet. He set aside roughly 150 acres for a giant recreational development called Oak Cliff Park. There was already a lake, a large hotel, a pavilion, entertainment, and that property eventually became, guess what? Marsalis Park and the Dallas Zoo. So next time you're driving down Marsalis, yep, that's him, Thomas Marsalis. He wasn't just somebody they named a street after. He was one of the people who created Oak Cliff. But even Marsalis eventually went too far. He had enormous amounts of money tied up in real estate, transportation, hotels, and infrastructure. And then the financial problems of the early 1890s arrived. By 1893, his company, it defaulted. The assets were auctioned off, his railroads were sold. But the idea behind what he'd been doing, well, it didn't disappear. Get people across the Trinity. Give them something worth coming for. Show them Oak Cliff. And maybe they'll buy property and stay. And I want you to keep that last line in mind. Because while Marsalis was building his empire, something else had happened a few miles away. In 1888, a private organization called the Llewellyn Club had dug a lake, a man-made lake. They built a clubhouse beside it. People went boating, fishing, swimming, and conveniently, it was only a couple blocks from the streetcar. Then the place took a strange turn. In 1899, a doctor named Robert Spann brought the property, and the clubhouse became a sanitarium. So now we've gone from a country club to a sanitarium, and we're not finished yet. By 1904, Oak Cliff streetcar network had grown into a loop, including service along Colorado Boulevard towards the Little Lake. And then in 1906, two businessmen looked at the property and apparently realized its potential. Charles Mangold and John F. Zhang. Zhang was a furniture businessman and a real estate developer who already owned property in Oak Cliff. And yes, that Zhang, Zhang Boulevard. The same Zhang Boulevard you drive down today. Now, his partner, Charles Mangold, was a successful Dallas businessman who'd made much of his money in wholesale liquor. So Mangold and Zhang, they bought the property around that old lake. But they didn't buy it to go fishing. They already owned real estate in Oak Cliff. They understood exactly what Marsalis had understood, but failed at. If you can get thousands of Dallasites to cross the Trinity and give them reason to spend time in Oak Cliff, some of them might decide they want to live there. So these guys decided to give Dallas a reason to come across the river. And I'm talking a big reason. They hired prominent Dallas architect Lang and Wichell, and they started building. First, there was an enormous roller skating rink, 18,000 square feet. Promoters claimed as many as 2,000 people could skate at the same time with room for 2,500 spectators. And while those 2,000 people skated, a military band played three sessions a day. Then there was a giant steel circle swing covered in electric lights. Remember, it's only 1906. An enormous amusement ride blazing with electric lights at night was a spectacle all by itself. There was a bathing pavilion with 70 dressing rooms. And according to their own promotional literature, the swimming water went from about 18 inches deep to 30 feet. How about six tennis courts, a baseball diamond, restaurants, moving pictures? That was something new for the day. 50 steel boats and launches out on the lake, an open-air circus with acrobats and aerial performers. There was even something called the Mystic River, where you climbed into a boat and traveled through whirlpools, dark canals, past scenes depicting Venice at night, the Royal Gorge, the Palace of the Doges, all surrounded by elaborate electrical effects. They even advertised something called the Canals of the Stygian Blackness. This is not New York. It's not Chicago. It's a suburb called Oak Cliff, just south of Dallas, Texas, in 1906. And then there was the Chute, the Chutes. Picture an early version of a modern log flume. You climb high above the lake in a steel boat. It races down an elevated chute, hits the water, throws everybody forward. Sound like the log ride at Six Flags? And the park's promotional material said an incredible claim. 125,000 people and no one hurt. Now, that's their number. I can't back that up. But we have another number that came from the Dallas Morning News. During the big 4th of July celebration in 1906, 12,000 people reportedly swarmed the gates in one night. And by now, I should probably tell you where all this is happening. That little man-made lake, the former country club, sanitarium, it was Lake Cliff. And Mangold and Zhang had transformed it into Lake Cliff Park. They advertised it as the Southwest's greatest playground. Dallas finally had its own version of Coney Island, and they weren't done. Mangold built a two-story theater called the Casino. Not a gambling casino, a true theater with 2,500 seats. He organized a 40-member American opera company to perform there. There was opera, musical comedy, vaudeville, moving pictures accompanied by music. Professional touring companies even came through. Blanche Yerka performed there before becoming a prominent Broadway and film actress. Dallas historical records even identify Eddie Cantor as a performer there. And there was another young entertainer. Now, he wouldn't make the movie that made him nationally famous for another two decades, but his name? Al Jolson. Years before the jazz singer, Al Jolson performed at Lake Cliff Casino. And the place just kept expanding. For 1907, they added a roller coaster. The advertising promised hills, valleys, forests, and mountains, along with elevated views across Lake Cliff towards Dallas. Then they added Japanese Village. They even added an attraction promising passengers a simulated trip around the world. Think about what we've just built in our heads. Thousands of people arriving by streetcar, 2,000 people roller skating to a live military band, a 2,500-seat theater, opera, vaudeville, moving pictures, circus performers, electric lights everywhere, a roller coaster, a giant swing, boats, the Mystic River, Shoot the Chutes ride, all sitting across the Trinity River in Oak Cliff. And behind all this fun was a real estate play. Just like Marcellus before them. Bring Dallas to Oak Cliff, make Oak Cliff exciting, make the surrounding land more desirable, and then, 1908, the Trinity River flooded. And I'm not talking just a little bit. It wasn't just a little out of its banks. The river rose 53 feet. Bridges were damaged or lost, streetcar tracks disappeared, transportation between Dallas and Oak Cliff was crippled. And suddenly, Mangold and Zhang had a serious problem. They had built an enormous attraction designed to bring thousands of people across the Trinity. And now, that very Trinity had cut them off. There's a myth that a 1908 flood destroyed Lake Cliff Park. But it didn't. The park survived. In fact, the streetcar service eventually returned. In fact, Al Jolson's documented appearance at Lake Cliff came after the flood. But financially, the park had taken a major hit. I mean, they kept going, people came, shows continued, Mangold kept trying to make it work, and eventually Dallas built a far more dependable crossing over the Trinity called the Houston Street Viaduct. But that was 1912. And unfortunately for Lake Cliff Park, it was too late. But then, worse. March 1913, a major fire rips through the amusement park. The giant skating rink gone, grand entrance gone, Shoot the Chutes gone. The amusement park is essentially finished. The city of Dallas ultimately acquired the 44 acres for about $55,000 and converted Lake Cliff Park into a public park. The casino theater didn't make it. Mangold had moved it to Fifth and Crawford. It survived there until fire got it in 1929. And remember that original clubhouse, the one that became the sanitarium? That building had been moved too. It finally became Charles Mangold's house. Country club? Sanitarium? Now private residence. Lake Cliff itself began yet another life. A municipal bathhouse and swimming pool came later. Then during the Depression and afterwards, WPA projects and other improvements added gardens, stonework, shelters, other features. Which creates another little trick today. If you visit Lake Cliff Park and see something that looks really old, it probably isn't from the amusement park. Most of that stuff is gone, and this stuff you're seeing came later. By the 1940s, most everything I've told you about was gone. Only the lake was still there. There are old walls, steps, and fragments of the landscape if you know where to look. But there's another remnant hiding in plain sight, the street sign. Because Lake Cliff Park today sits at 1200 North Zhang Boulevard. John Zhang, one of the men who built it? And not far away, Marcellus Avenue for Thomas, the man who created Oak Cliff and brought you the zoo. Armstrong Avenue, his original partner? You know, there are people who did the city. And forget, Armstrong brought you Highland Park. So the next time you're in Oak Cliff, go down Zhang Boulevard and stop at Lake Cliff Park. Stand beside that quiet lake and try to picture what was there 120 years ago. Streetcars unloading thousands of people, military bands, electric lights, circus performers, 2,000 roller skaters, a theater with 2,500 people, Al Jolson on stage, a roller coaster running above the trees, and boatloads of Dallasites screaming down Shoot the Chutes. 12,000 people in a single night. Today, almost nothing tells you that ever happened. At one time, Dallas had its own Coney Island, the Southwest's greatest playground, right here in Oak Cliff, Texas. And yes, that really happened. Join us next week for another episode of Wait, That Really Happened?
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3: Hello, North Texas. It's me, your president, and I'd like to welcome you to the One Big Beautiful Show, known as Cruise Control with Don and John. My boys do this every Saturday morning here on 570 KLIF and do a magnificent, beautiful job. Don and John will be back in 2 minutes.
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0: And we're back on 570 KLIF, the last wheezing and breezing. Bo, you're on with Don and John. Howdy.
1: Hello there. Good morning, fellas. Hope y'all are doing well today.
0: It's good morning for about another 10 minutes.
1: hang in there. Have a good day after that.
0: How can we help you?
1: I have a manufacturer extended warranty question.
2: Okay.
1: I was wondering if the price on an extended warranty package on a vehicle would be the same regardless of what dealership you went to.
2: In most cases, it should be pretty close. If it's from the manufacturer, yes, it should be pretty close because they're standard.
0: The real answer to his question is what he's going to be charged.
2: Yeah.
0: And the dealer's going to pay, General Motors will say is going to charge for, a 560, they're going to charge this much money at the dealership. And the dealership will mark it up a little bit. So you might find one that's a little bit less and one that's a little bit more, just like you would when you're shopping for a car.
2: And it depends. Yeah. You can get a $50 deductible, $100 deductible. Yeah.
0: But the bottom line is the price to the dealers is the same.
2: Yep.
0: And then some mark it up more, some mark it up less. I mean,
1: yeah, you got to make money.
0: Yeah, well, yeah, and most dealers want you to have one because it's in their best interest that your repairs are paid for as long as you own your car, and you're coming back spending your free money with them.
1: Yeah, that's absolutely correct. Well, I have a dealership I bought vehicles from, and they have not returned my call, so I am going to find a new Dodge dealership to go into. And
0: what part of the neighborhood do you live in?
1: Keller,
0: Texas. So, gosh, Darren Lancaster's got a
2: store right on I-20.
0: On I-20 in Arlington. And if you really want a good experience, too, you could go down to Cleburne, which is a great drive from Keller.
2: That it is.
0: It's not close, but it's a really great drive. We'll go 35W down there, take a ride on 174, go to Cleburne, then come back up to Chisholm Parkway just for the views.
1: And I've had a couple of friends that have bought trucks down there in Cleburne, and they've got a good reputation.
0: Well, if you'll call, it's Southwest Chrysler Dodge Jeep Ram. If you'll call Trey McGee down there, he's a former Marine turned car executive.
2: That's right.
0: So you'll be
2: good guy.
0: You'll be protected while you're down there, but he'll tell you the truth, and I don't even have to worry about it. Trey McGee, Southwest Chrysler Dodge Jeep Ram. All right.
1: Or I'll get another truck. Thank you so much for your questions, and I do appreciate y'all keeping this show alive.
2: Some
0: people would not call it alive.
2: Yeah.
0: Some people say it kind of staggers along.
2: So what kind of extended warranty did you buy, or are you looking to buy?
1: No, I have not. I've got 50,000 miles on a e-torque Dodge 2022, and I was wanting to extend it. It's either going to be extended, or I'm going to get a new truck.
2: Okay. Yeah. And so they may have to do a physical inspection of the vehicle just to make sure everything's the way it should be.
0: Sure.
2: And then offer you an extended warranty on that. There, we talk about it on the show every week because if you're going to keep a vehicle, you should have an extended warranty on it. There are a lot of moving parts on a vehicle and, you know, anything can go wrong.
0: So expensive to fix anymore.
2: And yeah, the price of parts have gone up. The price of labor has gone up. So it makes really good sense. And extended warranties are still a bargain.
1: I agree. And I can contact Trey McGee down there. We'll do.
0: You're the man.
2: Thank you, sir.
0: Thank you.
1: Right, bye-bye.
2: Bye-bye.
0: Let's see here. Last one of the day. Susan, you're on with... No, it's Daryl. You're on with Susan. Don and John. Well, there's three different names up there. I kind of thought I was supposed to... Daryl, I'm sorry.
3: Oh, I have a question on this. What would Ed say? You know, these gas prices are going crazy. So the question is, would he blame Trump or would he blame speculators?
0: Probably a little bit of both. You can bet Trump.
2: You can bet
0: we got
2: Trump.
0: We have a listener who's like you, who's been around a long time. I know you have. He goes by the moniker Seahag Mike because he's from Fort Worth and he knows that I know there was a Seahag saloon in Fort Worth. So he sent me a text Thursday night and said, "Now you know him a lot better than me, Don, but would he be throwing a fit? Would he even broadcast?" down there with what's going on.
2: I would say no.
0: I said, I don't know, but I bet you he's up there in heaven. He's stamping both feet and screaming, no way, pounding his fist on the table. So I'm sure he would explain that there was a little speculation going on, but it wouldn't have happened if there hadn't been Trump for president. So would that be both of them?
3: Yeah, just to say, well, I mean, I didn't agree with adding a lot of politics, but it's like Trump picked a fight with a bully who's a pretty tough bully, but we're told the oil flow is the same. So if America is not hurting from the oil flow, that throws them to the world market. And, you know, if some oil field worker gets a cut on a platform, they raise the price 5 gallons.
0: It is, there's not a lot of rhyme or reason to it. I mean, that's what we were talking about during the oil report when I was talking to John. I said, you know what? I mean, John says, I don't see an end in sight to it because how do you end it? How do you open this? You can't go over there and destroy the whole country because the whole idea is they want the 90% or normal people to take over the country,
2: yeah.
0: Right?
2: So
3: keep the infrastructure.
0: Yep.
2: Keep the infrastructure. Yep.
0: So I don't know. It's like I said, everything I do is unscientific. But when my Earl Campbell sausage is normally $7 a pack, overnight goes to $10.50 a pack. That's a pretty serious increase.
3: I wonder how much it is in California for diesel because drive a diesel car.
0: Well, you know, have you seen $6 diesel anywhere? Because I haven't seen it here local. I've seen $5.80.
3: I saw very close somewhere around here, Fort Worth. I saw very close to $6.
0: Yeah, see, I've seen the high fives, but I hadn't seen actual $6 yet. So, and I always look because I drive so many miles during the week that's kind of my unscientific thing.
2: I was in Boston, I saw a $6 diesel. That's probably $6.20 now.
0: Well, that's because you're that communist country you came from.
2: That's exactly.
3: I can just see Ed blaming Trump for picking a fight with a bully, and then the speculators keep it rolling.
0: Yeah,
2: well, someone had to pick a fight with the bully, though, and we'll see how it comes out. But
0: I sure hate paying $10 for my sausage.
2: Yeah.
3: Yeah.
0: All right, my man, you got anything else?
3: Oh, that's it. Thanks, guys.
0: All right. Have a good day. Couple of minutes now. So we got A&M playing.
2: OU. No, A&M.
0: A&M's playing Arizona State University right now.
2: Yep.
0: Then later today we have
2: Texas.
0: We have Kentucky and we have Alabama.
2: I'm waiting for.
0: And then we have Texas,
2: Ohio State.
0: Ohio State tonight.
2: 6:30 tonight.
0: And you told me, which I can't believe this, you told me that
2: 37-21.
0: It's what you were told, that Texas is supposed to beat Ohio State, even though Ohio State's number one and Texas is either 4 or 5. And that's
2: well, they beat them up pretty good last year in the first game of the season. Ohio State beat up Texas pretty good. But this is going to be the revenge game where Texas is going to come out. They learned some lessons there, and I think they're going to come out. And, you know, you're at home. Whenever you're at home, it's a huge advantage. And so I think Texas is going to – I really hope they do. I want them to. I want them to just stand out. Sarkisian has done a great game. Arch Manning, I think he – tough year last year, first game against Ohio State, tough. This year he gets to come out and show what he learned from the beginning of last year to the second game of the year for Texas.
0: I saw his grandpa in the stands a minute ago.
2: I'm sure. So I think it's going to be it's going to be the highlight of the day. It's like last week we were looking at LSU, right? In Clemson?
0: Oh, yeah. It could be an upset.
2: Good. An upset.
0: What, 51-7 or whatever it was?
2: It was a brawl. It was a mass killing. It really was.
0: You know, every game last weekend almost was a mass killing.
2: It was, yeah.
0: That wasn't even worth turning TV on.
2: And my team, Boston College, won 28-21.
0: Well, at least that was a game.
2: Yeah, it was a game.
0: Unless both teams were just that bad.
2: No, it was a good game. It was a good game.
0: And so we got Cowboys tomorrow night.
2: Night.
0: Sunday night game. Are you ready for some football?
2: I'm ready. I'm always ready for some football. I'm glad it's back because when it's not here, I miss it. And I know most people listening miss football. It's just, I mean, it is everywhere now. It was on Wednesday night, Thursday night.
0: Almost too much.
2: Almost too much.
0: Almost
2: Friday
0: too
2: night.
0: Much.
2: It'll be on tonight, tomorrow night, Monday night.
0: And what about the ladies pro team, the world basketball thing? We're two games away or one game away from Caitlin Clark and Angel Reese?
2: Oh, I don't know. But that you're the highlight guy on that.
0: No, you know what? And I told you after watching it, it's the highlight reels are better than the actual game.
2: Yeah, sure. No question about it.
0: So we'll be back next week here on 570 KLIF with another episode of Cruise Control with Don and John.
2: Thank you. Next week.
0: Bye.
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5: A little business and a little golf. I'm Pam Puso, Fox News. President Trump is in Ireland, where he met with his Irish counterpart and the country's prime minister in Dublin. He then headed to the Irish Open, which is being held at a coastal golf club he owns.
6: It's rated one of the greatest courses in the world, and I'm very honored to have it. I built it. And it's about 22 years right on the ocean. So it's very exciting, and I'll be going down later.
5: When asked about the war in Iran, the president said he believes it will end very soon, probably after the midterm elections, and he's predicting that gas prices will tumble. With the latest on the conflict, here's Fox's Trey Yingst.
7: We are on the USS George Washington in the Arabian Sea, the area of operation for CENTCOM right now in the war against Iran. And there has been quite a bit of activity. Last night, we saw nighttime operations of jets taking off from the flight deck. It's more than 3 football fields long, and this vessel carries more than 5,000 U.S. Navy sailors. What it was like getting here to this aircraft carrier in the middle of the ocean, again, that is preparing for the possibility of escalation against Iran. Earlier today, we visited one of the guided missile destroyers just off the starboard side of this vessel. There are a variety of different smaller ships around the USS George Washington to basically protect it. And we saw those operations today. They have Tomahawk missiles on board, air defense systems.
5: Meanwhile, CENTCOM says the blockade of Iranian ports is working. Over the past 60 days, it has redirected 100 commercial vessels. Is sabotage to blame for a train derailment that injured more than 36 people in Normandy? Investigators say a piece of rail found on the track was probably linked to last night's accident. 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
23: 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Amy Sharp alongside Victor McClure and Steve Ringo today. Glad to have you along with us as well. We've got a great topic for you today. Kind of a surprising topic, actually. A lot of people, the biggest savers, in fact, end up being the unhappiest retirees. Why is that? It's not because they don't have money, certainly. It's because they can't bring themselves to spend it. We'll get the thoughts of the guys on that topic, as well as others relating to retirement, here on our show today. But first, here's our number for you to reach out if you have anything you want to follow up on or questions of your own. 972-960-8700 is the number to connect with the team here at McClure Capital. Also, check out the website. 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So many great resources there. You can get a copy of Victor's book, Common Sense Investing Guide to Retirement. Also, check out all the videos Victor's been putting together, all relating to retirement and a lot of other resources as well. ilovemyretirement.com is that website, that number once again, 972-960-8700. Guys, how are you today?
24: Great.
25: Yeah. Doing well. We're excited to be here, Amy.
23: I love it. I love it.
25: After all these years, we're still bringing the joy.
23: Oh, I love the enthusiasm. And I was telling Victor, I couldn't remember. This is bad. I couldn't remember the topic, but I could remember that he had kind of changed things up on one of his videos recently. You were like in front of the desk and this is good. This, you were getting you out from behind that big leather chair. That's good.
24: I know. I'm trying. Honestly, we were talking about before the show, Naked Santa, and I can't get it out of my brain.
23: Yeah, I was going to say, please, please don't. I knew you were going to bring it up. People are going to like, where did that come from?
25: It's going to be hard for me to bridge the gap between Naked Santa and you sitting in your chair, but I'm going to try.
23: And why we're talking about that in the month of September. Yeah,
24: you better. I was in Mykonos in June, and we saw Naked Santa, so we know exactly what he does in the off season.
23: In June, yeah.
24: It's disgusting.
23: Oh, my gosh. And he just had kind of
24: sorry, kids, I'm just kidding.
23: Dan, you're right, right. Right, right. Yeah. Oh, my goodness. Well,
24: my gosh, any kids don't listen to this show.
23: You never know where we're going.
25: What's AM radio?
23: Right. You never know where we'll drift on this show, especially before we actually start doing the show. And I'm glad you let our listeners in on that.
24: I got that and my daughter turning 18.
23: Yes. Big trip.
24: My That's right. My youngest daughter turned 18. I'm like, oh, wow. I have one more daughter that's 13. But
23: yeah, you got a ways to go.
24: Oh, yeah. Yes. I don't know what to do. It just seemed like yesterday, their little child, you know.
23: They grew up
24: now,
23: so
24: all of
23: quickly.
24: Them are kind of grown.
25: Oh, I remember when ours, they're the same age, and they were on the same cheer team, and how cute and little they were.
24: 4 years old back then, right?
23: Oh, my God.
24: I saw pictures, like, all in the hot tub, all the little girls and all the guys. You know, it's like, oh, what happened?
23: Wow.
24: Now they're grown, and I'm like, ugh. But now they won't leave the house. So
23: my youngest will be 18 here in about a month and a half. So I'm right there with you. It's
25: well, the good news with all the studies that are out there is kids are spending less time drinking and they're playing more games and focusing on their health and all these things.
23: That's
25: all
23: that's good.
25: That could be good because I remember when you were 18 and when I was 18.
24: Oh, it was bad. Bad.
23: We'll have to tell our girl, Steve, that Uncle Victor's going to take him to Cabo.
25: There you go.
23: It's going to be great.
25: It's not too late.
24: I was like, ugh. Now I'm trying to take applications for anybody who wants to take in my 20-year-old.
23: Oh.
24: He's very quiet, doesn't do much. Sits around a lot.
25: He's getting ready to do something here pretty quick.
24: That's right. Sending him to trade school.
23: All right. What kind of trade school is he going to?
24: He's going to go to welding school. He's going to be Missouri Welding Institute. So we're going to try that one out for a while. See if that works.
23: Yeah. Hey, those skills.
24: The college thing didn't work out, so we're going for this one.
23: But you'll spend a lot less on trade school, and he'll make a lot more coming out of there.
24: Oh, no. It's shocking how much that crap cost, though. I was like, it's a few years of college right up front. Like,
23: yeah.
24: But he'll have a skill.
23: He'll have a skill, yes.
24: And hopefully he uses it, and I can...
23: Yeah.
24: Bye bye. See you later. I love you.
23: I love you. Yes, I was going to say
25: Christmas.
24: Thanksgiving, Christmas.
23: Oh, my goodness.
25: I don't know. I've got a pipe fence that could use some welding. I would not mind him being
23: around.
25: Employed.
23: Yeah. Yes. There you go. It's always good
25: because
23: to have
25: if
23: some.
25: He's 20 years old, I could just pay him in beer. It's pretty expensive for those pipe fences.
24: Oh, you take it. Unfortunately,
23: I don't think that's the kind of payment Victor wants him to get right now, Steve. But you're not helping the cause. That is. That's for sure.
24: I haven't got any applications yet to take him in yet, but I told my sister, I go, you're going to go live with your Aunt Sandy because she's got empty rooms down there. She goes, quit telling them that. All right.
23: Relatives will help to an extent, but he'll get that skill and he'll be impressed with what he can make with that skill too. And like I said, it's amazing how, you know, some people go to school for 4 years to college and can't come out finding a job. And if you have those trades.
24: The trades are paying for the first few years, probably more than the colleges, you know,
23: that's
24: the college graduates.
23: That's what I'm saying. So. Yeah. I think what's also interesting is we're talking about money, and you think about people who make a great amount of money in their lifetime. They've saved so well for retirement. And then they get to this phase of life and they're afraid to spend the money. I'm sure that I know you work with a lot of clients that have saved well. I'm sure this has come up.
25: From what I could see, it's a combination of a couple things, right? Their parents or grandparents grew up in the Great Depression. So they know, hey, I have this opportunity to be successful, put back some money. I want to keep it, right? And they never get out ahead of their skis when it comes to spending. They're always putting money back. But then it's also some open wounds from like Black Monday in 1987, the dot-com bust, the global financial crisis in 2008, COVID. I mean, all these significant market downturns. And I mean, that's some significant trials that you have to face in retirement when that paycheck stops.
24: And when you like develop your personality over 60 years, it's hard to change it, you know, overnight just because you retired or whatever. But it's true. A lot of people are very afraid. No, you're right. There's people the opposite. They spend like crazy and don't have any. I get that. But there's a lot of people that have saved a lot. And then, I mean, we have clients that will redo. We do a stress test retirement plan, right? We stress it on purpose. We want to make sure that no matter what happens, you're going to be fine. So even with that stress test, we'll have people stressed beyond that. What if this happens? What if they cut Social Security? We'll do all of those things for everybody. And that's what we like. But even then, they'll all play out. There's no way they're going to go broke and they still refuse to spend. And that's fine. But sometimes you gotta, you know, you can't take it with you. You know, you've already scrimped and saved and not lived life to the fullest all the way into your 60s. You're going to continue that for the last 20 years, 10, 20 years or whatever. So sometimes it takes, you know, part of what we do is financial. Part of what we do is psychological, just to say, hey, we've ran every test we can and you're fine. Go ahead and buy that car. You know, go take that trip.
23: You're encouraging them. You're like nudging them along. Yeah.
24: Yes. And, you know, we manage money we charge assets under management just like everybody else, charge 1% to manage it, whatever it is. But and so it's taking money out of our management, but it's okay. Go do it. Spend some of the money. Don't go crazy. Don't spend half your money in the first year of retirement. That's not going to work out well for you. But spend some, as long as it's within the plan, within the framework. And that's one thing about when you have the most comprehensive retirement planning software there is, you can have these people that are more methodical in nature. They're savers and they've done everything step by step. They can still do that, but also live life a little bit better because they know they've ran the numbers so many different ways that they're going to be fine regardless. And so that's the kind of things that you have. And that's why I don't like traditional financial advisors out there, because all they do is say, here's a Monte Carlo simulation. Here's a whole bunch of, you got an 86% chance this is going to happen this way, but it doesn't take any fear away from you. It doesn't tell you if I die, is my wife okay? What if I lose this Social Security? What if Social Security drops 20% like they're talking in 4 years? What if all those things happen? What happens now? Well, they don't go over that. They don't really plan. You need a solid plan, and that'll help all you folks out there that are reluctant to spend in retirement to live life a little bit without the fear of running out of money or going broke. And that's really important, I think, for most people.
23: Okay, we're going to step aside talking about having the money and not wanting to spend it here with Victor McClure and Steve Ringo on the Common Sense Investing Show. 972-960-8700. ilovemyretirement.com is the website. 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
23: It's Amy Sharp back alongside Victor McClure and Steve Ringo. 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No cost, no obligation, just an opportunity for them to do that stress test that we talk about so often here on our show. We've already mentioned it as we are looking at this topic today of individuals who have saved well, really, really well for retirement, and they just can't bring themselves to actually spend the money. If that's you, if that's something that you feel like could be you as you head towards retirement, this is a great show for you to check out because they're giving some great insight today. 972-960-8700. ILoveMyRetirement.com is the website. Are we talking about just kind of the somewhat wealthy retirees, or is there, does it even make a difference? You know, whether it's really, really wealthy, $1 million versus 20 million.
24: It could be anybody, but a lot of times I do see it more prevalent in people that save like say 1 to 3 million somewhere in there. It seems to be a pretty prevalent in that area. Once they have over, they don't go crazy spending, but they spend fine. Right. Some of them are under spending too much. But that range right there, 1 to 3, seems to be more prevalent in there. I don't know why. I really haven't put my finger on it. Why? I think a lot of it is, I have come to a couple conclusions, possible conclusions. A lot of these are the engineering type, right? The very detailed. So they were able to save this amount of money. The issue I have with some of it is, you know, we do things. I'll give an example. I was making a video about, you know, the Gen Z are saying they have it so much worse than the boomers and blah, blah, blah, which is all BS. But we did things to our kids, and I know I'm guilty of it. We didn't want them to have the same hardships that we had, right? And so we might have spoiled them too much, gotten the latest iPhone or whatever too quickly, or not made them work as much as they made us work, you know, all these different things. But what the consequence of that is, you know, they're not as hardworking. They're not as prepared for the adult world.
23: They're not as motivated. I just don't feel like they're as motivated to find the jobs, to get out there and grind as much as.
25: Well, and then the threshold of pain is a lot shallower than what most people have been, you know, accustomed to. It's kind

0: is sometimes they're saying, I want to leave an inheritance. I don't want to spend any of this money. I want to keep it going. And so, and that might be in an attempt to make our kids again not experience what we experienced. Like they probably didn't get an inheritance from their parents and they never got a head start on like putting down payment in the house, you know, whatever that case may be. The problem is you need to live your life, right? And you need to let your kids live their lives too. You know, let them struggle. The struggle builds character. Without the struggle, you don't have character. I remember eating mayonnaise sandwiches for dinner and, you know, worrying about juggling credit cards so I could go buy a Coke, you know, just stuff like that, you know. It builds character. My 23-year-old's building a whole lot of character right now. He got out of college. He goes, well, what do you do, Dad? I'm really, really broke. I'm like, that's really, really terrible. You better quit ordering DoorDash.
1: And coffee shops and all the things. Yeah.
0: That's right.
1: You got to find the yeah.
0: Yeah, he goes, well, the DoorDash bill, well, oh, that's too bad. Go with budget, spend $50 a week and buy some Spam, you know, get stuff like that. But like I said, the struggle does build character, you know, seeing hardship. It's a, you know, we become people. It's how we deal with hardship. A lot of people are stuck in that mold or saying, nope, I don't want to spend it. I'm too scared of this and that. Plus, I just want to leave it for my kids. Or if I never see a balance go down, then I know I'm not going broke.
1: Yeah. And that's my parents. I think, you know, I've had many conversations with them where, you know, both my brother and I are grown adults, have jobs, and you say things like, I don't need you to save this money for me. I want you to enjoy your life. And I don't know if that's going to be the same thing that my kids think about, you know, for me when I'm like, oh, maybe I would like you to hold on to some of that. But, you know, it's just a different mindset. But I've never once.
0: Well, I think my kids are rooting for my death. But I'm kidding. I'm just
1: joking. Never.
0: But no, it's a true thing. It's a real thing, right? And so you have to get over that because remember, there's the financial aspects of retirement and there's the psychological aspects. There's a lot of psychological things you have to get over for a really good, happy, stress-free, worry-free retirement. And sometimes that's one of them, is being able to spend when you're afraid to spend.
2: Well, and most people think too, now that I'm fully retired and I have this nest egg of money, I don't want to see it go down.
0: Right.
2: Right. Even if it costs me money to maybe buy income to bridge the gap between total amount of Social Security that's coming in and monthly expenses, they're just afraid to see that value go down because they put so much emphasis, and there is so much emphasis on Wall Street to grow. But at the end of the day, you've won the race when you have this nest egg of money, whether it's 500,000, a million, 5 million, 10 million, 20 million, whatever the number is, that's the number. And it's how can you peel off a portion of that, put aside to create income?
0: Right.
2: And there's a lot of different ways that you can do that.
0: Tough on people too, if they're trying to, because they're going to keep up with RMDs that are increasing every year, your required minimum distributions on your retirement accounts. And a lot of people have a large portion of their savings in those retirement accounts. If you live long enough, if you or your spouse lives long enough, it's very difficult to leave a significant portion of those to your heirs. And so that's another thing. So they're having to take this money out, potentially dropping the account value, plus paying tax on it. And so it becomes a deal that makes it, you know, again, it's stressful in retirement. That's why I go circle right back to, you need the most comprehensive retirement plan available. That's why we offer it. No cost, no obligation, is because I want you to know, even though you're having to take out RMDs, even though your expenses have gone up 40% just with 3% inflation over the first few years of retirement, even with Social Security potentially dropping, you're still okay. You'll still be fine. If your objective is leaving some money to heirs, we will arrange that plan to make sure that is, it becomes reality. When you have a plan, you can make sure that becomes a reality. You can make sure your income needs are met, even with the really high inflation coming at you. Can make all kinds of things if you have a plan. And a plan is not some advisor just telling you to trust me or look at my track record. That doesn't mean anything. I can show you a track record for a huge long time and I'm still not planning on that. You need to stress test everything, you know, like an architect does with a building or a bridge. You have to stress test it, make sure it's not going to break. And then when you've stressed it every way you can think of a couple more ways. And then when you do that, then you should be peaceful and happy in retirement and can spend what you want to spend, you know, because I'm telling you right now, flying coach to Europe or Australia ain't that fun. Flying first class ain't that bad. They both stink in the airplane that long, but it's just a lot better.

0: I'd rather go.
1: You're not going to go broke by doing it.
0: Yeah, I'd rather go.
1: It's just a nice thing. Yeah, I know. Think about it. You want to lay flat seat, or you want to sit with six heads within a foot of your own head for 12 hours?
0: Your knees are touching,
1: and you're to go to the bathroom.
0: Yeah, no, not fun.
1: No, my bladder has shrunk or something over the years. I got older, and I have to wake 10 people up to get out of the dang aisle. It's terrible.
0: It's good to get up and walk around though on those long flights. So
1: yeah,
0: it's kind of
1: I'm telling you, you just can't. There's always somebody asleep or whatever. You get your lay flat seat. You can walk around all you want. Do whatever you want. Okay. And, you know, and do like me, where I'm so bougie, I have to fly first class, but I haven't paid for a ticket in 20 years. It's just on miles. Just use my points, baby. So you could do those kind of things, and you could plan. So I'm a planner even for travel. I know that I am claustrophobic and I want to travel, right? So I just put bills like my electric bill on a credit card, and those points pay for my credit, my flight.
0: There's ways to do it. Okay.
1: Absolutely.
0: You've spent a lifetime earning it. You deserve to enjoy it. And it all does begin with that stress test here with the team at McClure Capital. Victor McClure and Steve Ringo will be back. We'll continue our conversation here on the Common Sense Investing Show. 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
5: I'm Paul Stevens. President Trump in Ireland for talks about trade and world issues.
6: Conversations and topics ranging on a variety of issues, from trade tensions to the conflict with Iran, Gaza, as well as Ireland's neutrality in a lot of these conflicts. So the president in the morning at the ambassador's residence met with business leaders and spoke to the press, calling this relationship fantastic.
5: Fox's Alex Hogan. Mr. Trump also taking in the Irish Open at a golf course he owns. An arrest in Jackson, Mississippi in the tree-hanging death of a young black mother of four, the suspect Jacques Ratliff.
7: This case remains active and additional arrests will be pending as our investigators continue to follow the evidence wherever it leads.
5: Jackson Police Chief Rochelle Brackney. 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
0: Welcome back in to the Common Sense Investing Show. We're glad to have you along with us today. If you're one of those individuals that has saved well and feels pretty confident going into retirement, but doesn't necessarily feel confident about spending that money, We've been talking about that today on our show, what that means, what it could mean if you don't spend that money, and why you should feel able to. You've earned this right. You've planned well. And the guys have given us a lot of great insight so far. 972-960-8700 is the number. ILoveMyRetirement.com is the website. There's a balance here, guys. We talk about balance a lot on this show. When it comes to protecting what you've saved, your savings, what you've worked so hard to save, and then actually living. And, you know, it's easy to listen to you, Victor. We are inspired because this is how we all want to live and enjoy the money that we've worked hard for, which we know you have, but it's just easier said than done for some people to find that balance, isn't it?
1: Yeah, it is. I mean, and it's another reason why at this company, we have always emphasized cash flow. Cash flow is everything. Cash flow is the reason why you were comfortable when you were working, hopefully, right? You were going on vacations. You got the kids through college. You actually saved in your 401ks. All those things happen because of cash flow. And the one overlooked thing that a lot of advisors don't concentrate on is cash flow. They said, oh, we'll get it fine from dividends and, you know, and some bond interest and blah, blah. Well, what if bond interest goes down? What if dividend interest goes down? What if inflation makes it worse than it is now? There's a lot of those things. So cash flow would be the number one thing to make you feel good about your retirement. So in other words, let's say you've saved $2 million, just throw that number out there, and you're afraid of spending, you know, $8,000 a month because you've been spending $5,000, and this travel is going to cost you more because your spouse wants to travel more, whatever the case is. Well, if I've got, you know, $10,000 in bills coming in every month, why don't I have $15,000 a month coming in cash flow? Guaranteed forever. So $15,000 a month coming in. I know if I want to go on that first class ticket we just talked about earlier, last segment, I got to spend 2 months of cash flow and we get to go on the trip we want to go on. We get to stay an extra week and we get to fly first class, whatever the case may be. But I'm only spending 2 months of cash flow. I'm not having to dip into the savings, which I'm so reluctant to do because I've been programmed my whole life not to dip into savings things. I've been programmed to save and grow. Well, you're just spending cash flow. You can still save and grow. It also allows you on those months you're not traveling or not spending it, you're saving it again. You're saving money again, just like when you're working. So you should always have more cash flow automatically than your bills.
8: Well, and it's really hard, real quick, Victor, it's really hard based on the 4% rule to take $96,000, $8,000 a month off of your portfolio and hope that it doesn't go down.
1: That's right. That's why you have to have a plan, like an income
8: plan. Because that's not 4%. That's 4.5%, and it's compounding.
1: That's why, like I said, if you look at some of those things, the thing that causes the most income, creates the most income right now is annuities. Because of two things, interest rates are higher, which happens every once in a while, longevity decreasing because the COVID numbers come in. So annuity rates are extremely high right now. You can use bond income. You can use CD income. All of that is fine. It just doesn't pay as much. Okay. There's nothing wrong with it. Don't let anybody ever tell you there's something wrong with stocks, bonds, CDs, annuities. They're all just tools. The most income producing tool is going to be an annuity. And so what it allows you to do is put part of your money in that. You'll be spending down that asset on purpose. I know that sounds weird. That's scary to some people, but your other assets that you didn't put anything in are just growing. If they just go at 3 or 4% a year, they will grow equal to the other one going down, even more possibly. All right. And so you'll still leave the same amount to your heirs. Your total cash balance should be about the same, but you get that cash flow every single month forever. And boy, I'm telling you, the psychological aspects of retirement, you've wiped out 90% of them with cash flow. 90%.
8: Well, and there's a strategy we've been talking about for quite some time here on the show that we actually just saw an article about that highlights the importance of creating that income stream, whether you need it or not, right, ahead of required minimum distribution.
1: Yeah, if you have those large IRAs out there, remember the very large IRAs, anything over $1 million, $2 million, and you just hold that. Let's say you're 65 and you're going to start RMDs or required minimum distribution at 73. Well, in 8 years, it can be double. Say the $3 million can be $6 million. So now you've got $300,000 a year have to come out of there, and that's going to increase every year till you die, right? Got that 300 plus all your other income streams, it could put you in the highest tax bracket and lock you in there forever. You have zero control of it at that point. And so even people that have money should consider putting a portion of their It's like a spend down mode, right? So one spending down, one going up, and you're covering your RMDs the entire time. You're reducing that potential future tax bomb that's going to hit you. You control your tax bracket forever instead of just thinking, well, no matter what, I'm going to have to go into this giant tax bracket. And a Roth IRA conversion will not work because I just put you in the tax bracket now instead of later. You can control it with a planned spend down. I've been talking about this for a while now. And now there was just an article in the paper, just not the New Dallas paper, but the national paper. I can't remember what it was called. Think Advisor or something like that. And just said the exact same thing. It said, yes, an annuity spend down of part of your IRAs make the most sense. Well, what he's showing with this, we can show you the numbers. What we'll show you is you'll leave your kids the same amount of money, basically, right? Maybe more. And it'll be after tax instead of taxable. And you'll get the income stream that you want. You'll have more income coming in than you can spend every single month that you die. You can accomplish all of those things simultaneously with a perfectly executed retirement plan. It's just you have to break away from your normal thinking.
8: Yeah, it's definitely counterintuitive to think that way because most people want to pay the least amount of tax today, kick the can down the road later on down, and then deal with it. But when you actually see the numbers on paper, yeah, it's a no-brainer. You know, yeah, the light bulb goes off.
1: That's right. Big IRAs can be big taxes.
8: And I've seen it too.
1: You can never change it. You can never.
8: I've seen it on some smaller IRAs too, because let's say there's just an account that's 500 that'll be worth $1 million. We can still play the same game from a tax bracket standpoint to ensure that you don't go into the next tax bracket, because there's a lot of people that have total incomes with Social Security out there that might be less than $100,000 a year, but with the required minimum distribution and the standard deduction that's out there, we can begin filling that tax bracket now ahead of required minimum distribution. And if you're born after 1960, that's 75 and plus.
1: I mean, besides being potentially locked into the highest tax bracket for the rest of your life, that's if they don't raise it, which is a big if. Then you've got Irma, right? Your stuff goes above Irma, and now you're paying, what, $700-$800 a month each for Medicare Part B. There's so many different things you want to try to control if you can, right? Don't control it so much, though. I've seen people go, No, I'll break into the next Medicare part. I'll have to pay an extra $60 for Medicare. And I go, but we're getting you $100,000 extra per year. I go, pay the $60 a month for $100,000 a year, trust me. But don't be so close-minded to think that, hey, I'm going to just trust the tax brackets aren't going to go up. Because remember, the definition of a wealthy individual changes with who's ever in Congress or who's ever in the White House, right? It's not everybody's, you know, because remember, it used to be a millionaire was pretty rare. Now it's not so rare anymore. And so it can come down to income. They can make it. If they're searching for tax dollars, they can make it wealth. Everybody worth over $1 million is going to pay $1,500 a month for Medicare. What's to stop them? Nothing.
8: Well, and another component to that too, Victor, is the hedge against Social Security potentially dropping. I mean, most people that have listened to the show for a while know how we feel about that. But the fact that if you have 30% more income than you really need, or 50%, or we have some people that want 100% more, right? But if it's 30, 50, or 100% more, in the event, not saying it's going to happen because politically it would be a complete disaster, but in the event that Social Security is cut 25% or 30%, your income needs are already taken care of.
1: That's right.
8: You've started this income stream. You're not going to like it. You've started this income stream well in advance. You've taken that positive cash flow and you didn't blow it all. You reinvested it back into the market. And Victor, the quote you gave was 3%. I'm saying, why be that conservative? Let's dollar cost average back into the S&P 500, have no management cost on it, and get the historical average of that. And that way, that's a potential lump sum of money that you could tap into in the future or transfer to your heirs.
1: Yeah. I mean, there's so many different ways the proper planning works. So many different things it checks the boxes off of, right? What about this? What about this happens? What if? And that's what you need to know. If your advisor, if your current advisor has not checked off every one of them boxes, what about this? If they tell you, like, they say, well, what are you doing in case this market downturn? So right now, this war in Iran scaring me, and I'm thinking the market could have a pretty big downturn. What are you doing? And they say, well, the same old thing. Or we don't do any different. We just start, as you get older, we start reducing risk a little bit by putting a little more in bonds. Well, that's not good enough for me. I need to know what you're really doing. You can't be managing my money the same way you did 30 years ago, right? It's got to be different because I'm older and times are different now. I don't have the time that I used to have to rebound like I used to, right? And, you know, and how is your bond allocation? How is that? So if they can't explain all that to you and also explain, what if something happens to me, I'm going to lose this Social Security. What are my cash flow needs? How are they going to be met? Instead of some broad thing, we'll just buy more bonds. That's not a plan. That's a hope bonds are paying enough to even cover it, the loss of the one Social Security. You need, that's why you need a stress test. You need the plan. If you have any of those things that are unsatisfied in any answer given to you, call us, because that's what our job is, to make sure you're satisfied on everything you could potentially think of. And by the way, everything we can potentially think of. That's the way that you do a proper plan, is to make sure everything is covered no matter what. Obviously, we can't cover it if AI kills us all, but we can cover almost everything else.
0: All right. The number to reach out, 972-960-8700, 972-960-8700, to connect with the team here at McClure Capital with Victor McClure and Steve Ringo leading the way. 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
0: Welcome back in to the Common Sense Investing Show. I'm Amy Sharp, sitting alongside Victor McClure and Steve Ringo. Really great show today. A lot of great insight. And now we're going to take some time to answer some of your questions. We'll try to at least get to hopefully two questions here. The number to reach out again, 972-960-8700. That remains the same. And ilovemyretirement.com is the website. Remember, lots of great resources on there. And so much of what we cover on this show, you can probably relate back to that. The videos on that website or Victor's book, Common Sense Investing Guide to Retirement. We'd love to get a copy of that in your hands as well. First question for you guys. This one says, we have lived in the same neighborhood for 30 years and have a great circle of friends, but our grandkids just moved two states away. My wife wants to sell the house immediately and move to be near them, but I'm worried we'll be lonely without our social network. Have you seen other retirees regret moving just to be near the grandkids? Oh, you're going to be a grandpa pretty soon, Victor.
8: Going Jerry Maguire on this. This ain't show friends, it's show business and family's business. So that's all. Yeah. That's where I'm going.
0: Jerry Maguire.
1: I don't know. I just, yeah.
0: What do you think?
1: Yes, I have had people that regret moving because it's tough. And I've had customers, you know, doing this 40 years. So I've had clients go there and the daughter-in-law got mad at the mother-in-law and wouldn't let him see the kids. And now they're stuck out in BFE with no friends. So I've had every kind of thing happen. You know, it just depends. You know, I come from the world, the old school world where your grandparents and I weren't that involved. Mm-hmm. Like mine, I would spend a lot of time with my grandma.
8: I mean, it is biblical. You know, once you have your family, you're supposed to leave the coop and go on.
1: That's right. It's just, and so we would go obviously every holiday, and I went at weekends because I love my grandma. But most of the time, you know, you saw them every once in a while. So I get that. And a lot of people are a lot more involved now. The grandparents are a lot more involved. So I get all that stuff, but you will leave your social circle. Mm-hmm. You know, it depends on how strong that social circle is, because maybe you want to spend 5 days a week with the grandkids and maybe just every, you know, once a month, maybe go fly back.
0: That's the hard part. So yeah.
1: It can work, but make sure when you're doing this stuff, think about the financial things. Now, it's not always just because you go from a no tax state to a state tax state, because some of the state tax states don't tax Social Security. They have a lot of different things that make it where it's actually cheaper sometimes because property tax is cheaper. It's cheaper sometimes in those states than the other. If you're still working and making a really good income, obviously the no tax states are always going to be better. But once you're retired, so that's why not only your psychological aspects of potentially losing some of your friends and being isolated, but also make sure you have gone over the financial aspects, every kind of financial aspect you can think of before you do that. And there's so many resources on the internet now to do that. And so you can figure out, okay, what does this cost? What does this cost? Like I was talking, I like debate. So one of my best friends is wants Medicare for all, and he lives in Michigan. We were Navy buddies together, and I think Medicare for all is a bad idea, right? And he goes, no, everybody should be a right, blah, blah, blah. I'm like, okay, you make $150,000 a year or whatever. He goes, yeah. I go, what are you paying, $10,000, $15,000 in taxes a year? He goes, yes, I pay my taxes. Okay, I got you. I go, well, knock that up to about $30,000 or $40,000 to pay for Medicare. He goes, why would I have to pay for it? Let the rich people pay for it. I go, because there's not enough rich people. It doesn't work. I go, what do you think? Go to Canada. And he goes, no, I saw their federal taxes and they're not much different than ours. I go, yeah, forgot about the provincial taxes. Those state taxes, they're called provinces up there. Mm-hmm. But those taxes are almost the same as the other. So you'd be paying like 30% taxes. You pay like 10 now. I go, because that's the only way to pay for stuff like that. And I'm not trying to get off in a political rant. I'm just trying to say you need to really look at all the financial ramifications of every kind of move in any place. And by the way, I know we've harped about our financial, we have the most comprehensive retirement planning software there is. It also, we can show you, okay, if you move to Ohio, here's the difference with your current income, taxes, everything. So we can tell you that. That's why if you're a client of ours, your plan goes with you. Whatever it is, we can change the state. We can change it to a permanent resident in that state, a temporary resident in the state, and show you, okay, here's the difference in your taxes and your everyday living. And we can do that pretty easily by switching your state on there. We can show you, all right, here it is side by side. Instead of somebody just trying to guess, or I think it's cheaper here, I don't know, we'll show you the exact numbers.
8: Well, and we're fortunate enough to have some pretty high-end clients that have the ability to do both. Right.
1: Yeah.
8: They maintain their residence here. They have a place there and they fly back and forth. And they can do that because they have positive cash flow and they understand the numbers. They dug into their retirement plan and they've created their retirement dreams.
1: Yeah. You just never know. I mean, what if your grandkids aren't that great? I mean, you think they're going to be great. I think mine's going to be great.
8: Well, all are great until they're not.
1: What if they're little craps, you know?
7: Well, I mean, like, Tasha, so
8: I mean, Logan here in the office just had a baby. That is a perfect baby. But that baby will get older.
7: Yes, it will. Yes, it will. And, you know, if you're moving.
1: A girl, I said, don't have a boy because they'll run. Oh. As soon as you got your eyes off of them, they're on top of the roof.
8: Throwing rocks through windows.
1: Oh, yeah.
8: Yeah.
7: All right, let's try one more here. My daughter and her husband are looking to buy their first home with no, but with interest rates where they are, the monthly payments are a stretch for them. I have the liquidity to pay cash for the house and let them pay me back at a lower rate. Is becoming the family bank, that's in quotations, a good legacy planning move or a recipe for disaster? Oof, boy.
1: Well, it goes like that thing we talked about before is, you know, we did things to our children, the millennials and the Gen Zers. So they didn't have to suffer and they have to struggle like we did. But in the unintended consequence of it, they're not as prepared. And so that could be the same thing there. But also, you know, the other side of that coin is if you have enough money and they do pay you back, maybe you're getting interest instead of the bank. I see that benefit. But man, I'm telling you right now, if it were my kids, slow pay, no pay is going to happen and you got to deal with it. And are you willing to foreclose on your child, which probably won't happen? So are you willing to get stuck with that bill? That's what I tell my friend, Steve's told me, cause we're friends and coworkers, but I've told him many times, I go, don't ever loan your friends or family money. Just give it to them. Because otherwise, every time they go on vacation or anything else, they buy a new car. You're like, "What? You owe me money."
7: Right.
1: What the hell? How can you buy a new car?
7: Yeah.
1: You know, you mean you went to Bora Bora. You're supposed to be broke. You didn't pay me back. And think about with your kids. You know, they need a new car. You got that new car seat for the baby. Well, you know, that thing, that's an expensive one there. Uh-huh. Don't you owe me rent?
7: Right.
1: So that's why it could become a lot of different issues from it. But I have heard, I saw a study on it actually that said if generational, they did the first generation gonna be the hardest because they got to save the money, right? But if each generation did that, like they became the bank for their children, right? So they got the interest and the next generation knows that they have to put so much away to be able to put the down payment on their children and so on, that it was an interesting dynamic that it kind of helped the family. So if you have enough money, and you're willing to know that the kids might not pay you back and you're willing to live with that fact and not drive yourself nuts, because the older I get, the more crotchety I get, you know, and I'm just saying, I try not to be, but I am like
7: that. I hope your older kids don't talk to your younger kids because they're going to be like, man, he used to be like this.
1: Yeah, I know. It's like, just so that's what you got to, you know, to me, I don't know if I'd do it because remember, my whole thing is I want a stress-free retirement. Stress-free as possibly can. You can't change the outside world. You can't change what's happening with Iran or whatever, or gas prices. I can control my own environment. And that kind of stress, or if it's going to bother you, then don't do it. Like I said, I offered to buy one of my kids a house just because I knew they ain't going to pay me, you know, and I'll be stressed. If I buy it, I won't be stressed anymore. Here's your house. Don't screw it up. You know, that kind of thing.
7: One time
1: deal. But a lot of everybody can't afford that too, I understand.
7: Yeah. Okay. We're out of time. Great insight today, guys. Thanks so much. And thank you to our listeners. 972-960-8700 is the number to reach out for that stress test. It's where it really all begins before you set up that plan to get you to and through retirement. The website, ilovemyretirement.com, is another great resource. We're back next week right here with Victor McClure and Steve Ringo for the Common Sense Investing Show.
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9: Weekend overseas. I'm Paul Stevens, Fox News. President Trump in Dublin, Ireland this weekend for a trip to meet with national leaders and also attend a golf tournament at his resort.
22: The president wrap up those remarks at the U.S. ambassador's residence and really speaking to a multitude of different topics, especially trade tensions and the relationship between the U.S. and Ireland. Because of the economic footprint that the U.S. has here, the U.S. has over 1,000 companies that are based here and employs roughly 250,000 Irish residents in the workforce here. As a result of that, that's about 10% of the workforce. It's a massive footprint, and one that we heard the Prime Minister or the Taoiseach say, again, just how important that relationship is. So despite some of these tensions, that's likely the effort of Irish politicians today to try to create some more friendship and soften the relationship there.
9: Fox's Alex Hogan in Dublin. Mr. Trump saying he'd love to see Ireland unified again. The island currently divided as Northern Ireland remains part of the UK. The USS George Washington currently in the Arabian Sea supporting military operations against Iran.
23: We are on the USS George Washington in the Arabian Sea, the area of operation for CENTCOM right now in the war against Iran. And there has been quite a bit of activity. Last night we saw nighttime operations of jets taking off from the flight deck. It's more than 3 football fields long, and this vessel carries more than 5,000 U.S. Navy sailors. What it was like getting here to this aircraft carrier in the middle of the ocean, again, that is preparing for the possibility of escalation against Iran. Earlier today, we visited one of the guided missile destroyers just off the starboard side of this vessel. There are a variety of different smaller ships around the USS George Washington to basically protect it, and we saw those operations today. They have Tomahawk missiles on board, air defense systems.
9: Fox. This is Trey Yingst. 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
29: Hi, I'm Marsh Ward, president of Callaway's Nursery. We're based right here in Dallas-Fort Worth, and we're proud to sponsor this hour of Neil Sperry's Texas Gardening. And now, here's Neil.
30: Well, Marsh Ward, thank you very, very much. And listener, thank you very much. And I am proud to have you tuned in. Hope you'll be with us for the entire hour. Good afternoon on a yet another hot summer afternoon here in mid-September, almost the middle of September. Happy 25th birthday to our grandson, Alex. Alex was born, as we always say, the day after. And at least for our family, it was a beautiful day, interrupted by a lot of sadness, but beautiful when we got to hold Alex. Alex is 25 now, and he has May, June, July, August, September, 5-month-old daughter, and she is wonderful, just wonderful. So, that is the family stuff. I'm here to answer your lawn and garden questions. Mike Bass is in the other studio, and he is there to answer the phone. If it rings with your call, 888-787-KLIF, and it will ring, 888-787-5543. this time of year is usually a very easy time to get through on the phone lines. There's a little bit of football out there. I mean, I don't have to hide behind it and camouflage it. I'm aware of that. There are a lot of people who are watching and I hope listening to this program. You can do both. You can call my program. And again, that number is 888-787-KLIF. I'll answer you as quickly as I can so you can get back to watching your favorite team. 888-787-5543. Some of us have favorite teams that we'll be playing a little bit later today. And so we get to do both. But I'd like to have your garden question. I'll tackle anything. If I don't know the answer, I'll tell you that. And it happens every once in a while. And if I need some time to figure out what the best answer would be, I'll figure a way to get that word back to you. And I've done this now for 49 years, and it might turn into a career if I'm not careful. So I'd love to hear from you. We always begin the program with the SPCA of Texas Pet of the Week. And before I go there, I have a really fun message for you. I got the note day before yesterday when they sent me my scripts for this week, and Becky put at the top of the note, I have some great news for you. Our dog from last week, this is actually the Sunday dog by the name of Oakley. I told you about Oakley. I didn't do the report for Oakley last Saturday. It was my WBAP dog for Sunday, but I kind of gave a tease for Oakley. Oakley was born with a cleft lip, cleft palate, and I've never in 45 years of doing a report for the SPCA to try to get dogs adopted, I've never had a cleft dog before. I've always asked them, please give me your most difficult pets to adopt, the old ones, the fat ones, the lame ones, the three-legged ones. Give me the ones that are going to be hard to adopt, because I'm an adopted animal, and I was lucky enough to find a wonderful family. I didn't go out searching. I was 6 weeks old when I was adopted. But I was blessed by a wonderful adoption. And Oakley has been blessed by somebody who came in Monday morning and adopted him. I don't know who it is. I don't know what prompted that person to get active and adopt beautiful little dog with a cleft lip and cleft palate, but that is a saint who wants to make a difference in the dog's life. And yes, they can have the surgery. I did the research on it, and frankly, I even considered whether a fundraiser to help Oakley might be in the future, but that person went there and adopted Oakley, and he's home with them now and in a great place and having a wonderful Saturday thanks to that. And I'm so excited, and so is Oakley. And to that person, whoever he or she might be, God bless you. So today I introduce to you Ember, E-M-B-E-R. Ember looks a lot like our Zeus, our dog, just about twice the size. Zeus is very small for the description I'm going to give you. Zeus is part American Pit Bull Terrier. And, you know, I said to the SPCA a long time ago, just please don't give me any pit bulls. And then our daughter asked us to keep Zeus for 3 weeks while a friend of hers moved to Phoenix, and that she'd be back. And she came back, but she never came back to get Zeus. So Zeus is our dog now. We got the chip changed over to our name and phone number. And Zeus is the best dog I've ever had in my life. 22nd stray dog that he had been adopted from a rescue center. And he's the sweetest, most loving dog, always at my feet, always there to help. So now I'm going to introduce to you Ember. Ember is available. Zeus not available. No. Meet Ember, a gorgeous 6-year-old American Pit Bull Terrier mix with a happy smile, a loving heart, and a personality that is sure to make you smile right back. At 55 pounds, Ember is a perfect combination of playful fun, loyal companionship, there you go, and sweet, easygoing charm. Ember is one smart cookie, too. She is curious about the world around her and loves discovering new things. Ember already knows sit and is happy to show off her good manners, especially when treats are involved, and who can blame her? And then there's Ember's favorite game, fetch. Toss a tennis ball and prepare to be impressed. Ember is a serious tennis ball enthusiast who loves the thrill of the chase and the joy of bringing the ball back. Wait a minute, that never happens. No dog brings a ball back. She could probably play fetch all day, and her happy wagging tail says she's having the time of her life. Our dog never stops wagging. The motor is always running. But Ember's greatest joy is being with her people. She loves attention, enjoys spending time with humans, and has a warm, friendly personality that makes her an absolute delight. She also enjoys the company of other dogs, making her a wonderful candidate for a family looking for a social canine companion. Whether you are ready for adventures, playtime, leisurely walks, or a cozy evening relaxing together, Ember is ready to be part of it all. She brings a kind of joyful energy that turns ordinary moments into happy memories. And here's the best part. As an SPCA of Texas senior sweetheart, a pet age 6 or older, Ember's adoption is free. 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That's in West Dallas. It's a lovely facility, and this is a lovely dog. Black and just wonderful. Open any day of the week between noon and 6. Ember has been spayed, microchipped. She's up to date on her vaccines. 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That's Ember, a gorgeous 6-year-old American Pit Bull Terrier with a sweet and loving soul. And she's available right now. And that description just fit our dog Zeus. That's Ember at the SPCA shelter at 2400 Lone Star Drive, 75212 in Dallas. That report is sponsored today by Baylor Scott & White Health. I have had, I think it's 7 or 8 appointments in the last 2 weeks. And, yeah, they all seem to come at the same time. That's just the way life goes. It's been a busy time. My wife looks at the calendar and says, oh, my gosh, I don't drive much now because of vertigo. I don't drive at all. And she says, all right, where are we going today? And they're all at Baylor Scott & White and McKinney, most of them. She's on the board there and has been since the day ground was broken at that hospital. She loves that service. Baylor Scott & White Health. 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
0: I am Wilbur with Callaway's Nursery on Lemon Avenue. We are proud to present this hour of Neil Sperry Texas Gardening. And now, back to Neil.
30: Oh, love that guy. Love to hear him speak. And his customers are really fond of his service. And so thank you, Wilbur, very, very much. When you go into your neighborhood, Callaway's, I hope you'll let them know that you appreciate the sponsorship. They sponsor this hour, and they sponsor the hour at the WBAP on Sunday mornings. And lest you worry about, gosh, what's Neil doing talking about another radio station here? He's going to get himself fired. No, I don't think so. They are sister stations, and all is well. I'm encouraged to do that. I'm on the air over there, 8:20 a.m. On Sunday mornings, and that's from 8 until 9. Mike Bass goes over there with me. He does go home overnight, and so he does get to rest a little bit. But we're a team, and we'd love to have you be on that team. I want to share some things with you that are important to be done in the next week or two. First and foremost, I have to tell you, for all of my career, I have been steadfast in suggesting that pre-emergent weed killers for winter weeds, the things that you can't see yet, that germinate in the fall, and that are ugly as all get out in the early spring and in the spring, things like annual bluegrass, rescue grass, and ryegrass, that you have to have that pre-emergent out by Labor Day or by the 10th of September. Well, I'm willing to adjust that. I've never been a big advocate of global warming. I thought, no, this is just cyclical, and you know, this is not my specialty. But I can see the stats, and I watch Pete Delkus, and I see stats every night, stats upon stats. And all you have to do is step outside, and you live the stats of hot. It's hot out there now. And so there is not a winter weed of the ones I just mentioned that is out there germinating right now. First of all, if they did, their roots would sizzle and die the instant they tried to grow. There's no water in. Some of us got a shower or two over the week, but the ground is too hard and dry. They're not going to grow. So I'm more than willing to negotiate with you on moving that date back to a later date. You have another week or 10 days to put out your pre-emergent weed killer. It's okay to put it out now or a few days from now. I just watch the weather, and what's it going to do? Well, now they're saying it may get a little bit cooler toward the end of the week. Yeah, well, it's 92. That's not much cooler. And I don't see much chance of rain, so it slides back a little bit. Until we get a 60-degree night with rain, the winter weeds are not going to germinate. But the minute that happens, then they will start sprouting, and at that point, you begin to have waited too long. There's no sin in putting it out early. The sin comes, or the mistake comes, in waiting too long. So if you're putting out Dimension or Pendimethalin, one of the two most common pre-emergent weed killers. Pendimethalin is in Halts, and Dimension is the product that you'll find in a lot of the garden centers. If you're putting one of those out, then that application time is still current. You're still good. But once the weeds are growing, then you're too late. This is the exact same timing that happens for wildflower seeds. They sit out there and they wait for the fall rains to start growing so that they can send their roots down in the soil, root deeply, and be ready to bloom in the spring. It's the very same timing. These are the same products that you put out in the spring to prevent crabgrass and grass burrs. Most of them say crabgrass preventer on them. All right, that's enough of that. Neil Sperry's Lone Star Gardening is my book, and it is on a gigantic end of life sale. This is the sixth and final printing. I'm not going to be printing it again. And if you want to save the most you ever have had the chance to save, you'll get it now. It's just I don't want to take a chance on printing it again, because you get your bid estimates from the printer. This is the challenge it is. It's almost the nightmare you take. You get the bid estimate, and then you consider, if you're self-publishing like I am, you have to pay the bill ahead of time. And then by the time you commit to it, they say, oops, we have tariffs now, or oops, we have a price rise on the paper. And all of a sudden, the price goes up, and you've committed to print however many thousands of books. I don't want to do that. And then you have to say to your readers, your customers, I'm sorry, but I'm going to have to charge more for the books. And they say, no, nah, don't want any part of that. So I'm going to be very happy with the books that I've sold and say thank you for that. The book has sold 100,000 copies. I'm thrilled. That's way beyond my expectations when I began this. The sixth and final printing. My book is Neil Sperry's Lone Star Gardening. It has never been on Amazon. It has never been in bookstores. My old cowboy boot book is still there, but it's 40 years old. Don't be buying.

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2: 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First United Methodist Church, where the love of God is proclaimed and everyone is welcome.
0: I don't know about you, but we have been getting a bunch of spam text messages lately saying we have tree services available in your neighborhood. So-and-so will be in your neighborhood today. Man, that is the last thing that I want to respond to. Oh, heaven, help me. My trees are not going to be touched by some guy named whatever the name just because he found my phone number and sent me a text message. the number that I want to call

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1: 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I'm Lori with Callaway's in North Arlington. 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
0: Thank you, Lori. And the store that opened it all was Store 101, and that is Richardson's store. And I was there that day. I think it was 1986, I believe. So anyway, some things. We talked about pre-emergent. You can still apply it, not too late at all. Lots of great fall color items you can put into pots to decorate your entryway or your patio. We talked about that a little bit in an ad. Certainly can do that now. All nurseries have great things for putting into containers for fall decorating. You don't have to do a gigantic bed. It's hot to go out there and work up the soil. You know, however, from that standpoint, I want to mention to you, if you have a vegetable garden that's through and done for the year, this is a good time to work that soil up. Maybe not now while it's 100 degrees, but sometime in the next week or 10 days. Take your rear tine rototiller and till that soil, and then as you get fallen tree leaves and run them through the mower and shred them, or as you get other compost this fall, work that into your vegetable garden and let it decay over the winter time, and that'll be ready for January plantings and late January plantings. You can work the soil now and have it ready for early spring or late winter. That's really a very good plan. You also want to be thinking now about what plants am I going to save over the winter. This is from standpoint of, do you want to take cuttings from a few of your prized annuals, like maybe wax begonias or coleus or something like that that you can perpetuate. Don't try it on everything you have, because it can be very cumbersome to carry them through in the winter indoors. But if you have some things that have passed along from your grandma importance to you, you can take your cuttings in the fall. And your time to do that is coming up right about now, so be thinking about that. Let's take a tiny garden tip moment here, and I'll come back. I have a few more suggestions for you. Whiskey Stone, this is a place for a pilgrimage. You ever make a pilgrimage? Well, when you go to Whiskey Stone, let that happen to you. It's going to get a little bit cooler and probably get a little bit of moisture, and that would be a great time to go to Whiskey Stone. But whenever you go, it's always a great time. You will be received by cheerful people who will greet you, and they'll ask how they can help you. They'll take you around on golf carts if you prefer, and you will find that they are just the nicest people in the world. Whiskey Stone. What is this place, Neil? Well, first of all, I'll tell you where it is, and that's in southeast Fort Worth. It is just almost to Arlington, and I don't know, there's several cities are right there together, but southeast Fort Worth, and it is 22 acres of property in that area, and it is covered with beautiful stone, Whiz Q Stone. The Wisenand family own it, and Q stands for quarry, is how I was told, and then stone, obviously it's a stone yard with boulders and decorative gravel and river rock. Maybe you want stone for retaining walls, or maybe you want patio stone, or Whatever it is you're looking for, they have it all at Whiskey Stone. They are leaders in the Texas Nursery and Landscape Association, which puts them in contact with the finest landscape contractors in North Texas. So if you need a referral of somebody who can do the work for you, do the laying of the stone, and who understands how to build a retaining wall or how to lay stone in a patio so that it's nice and smooth, they can refer you to the best. Wherever you are, they can deliver to you. If you can hear me, they can deliver to you, and they know the people who do the best work in your neighborhood. That's WhizQ Stone, open Monday through Saturday. They'd love to have you stop by. 4501 East Loop 820 South. That whole thing is their address, 4501 East Loop 820 South. That's in southeast Fort Worth. The zip code is 76119. And the phone number, 817-429-0822. The website, whiz-q.com. 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
0: It's really sad when you have a concrete foundation and you watch it start to crack, and then you watch the mortar joints or the grout in your tile start to crack, or you watch the tape and bedrock of your sheetrock start to crack, and you hear your doors and windows start to crack and fail to open and shut properly. It's all very sad when that happens. 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
4: 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Shrubs shouldn't be put in a row that way. 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Use sweeping walks that follow graceful curves. Let the patio be rounded or oval. Even the driveway can be on a gentle bend. But maybe your challenge is, should I take out my walk, my patio, and my driveway just because they were all poured in straight lines? The answer is no. As for beds that attend those spaces, also the beds that surround your house and those that adjoin your fences, you can do things with the beds that will soften those long straight lines. We'll talk about it.
0: For weekly gardening tips, sign up for my free eGardens newsletter. All the details and a current example are at neilsperry.com. I'll tell you what, I'll tell you more about eGardens right now. There are five stories in each week's eGardens. It comes directly from my computer right here as he taps his desk. That's my desk. That's my computer right there. It's not a touch screen, you can tell. That's where eGardens originates, and then it goes to your email box from there. Well, Gretchen puts it together for me. I'm not smart enough to do that. There are five stories. One of the stories is a featured plant for that week, something that either looks great or tastes great at that week, or that you need to get planted that week so it will look great or taste great sometime in the near future. That's one story. Another story is gardening this weekend. The things that are most critical that you get done, even if it is 101 degrees out there. Yeah, I send you out there even at those temperatures because there's some things you just have to get done. They're time sensitive. All right, but I try to cut those to a bare minimum. I'm human. I understand. Number three story, I answer your garden questions in eGardens. So that's in there. And then a couple of other stories of maybe a second plant that is really fun to talk about or whatever. So that's what eGardens is about. And you can see what it looks like by going to my website. We always have a link to the most recent issue on my website, so you can see if you want to sign up for it. It is free and always will be. I will need your email address, but I don't keep it on my file. I don't have it anywhere that I can get to. It goes to Constant Contact, and they guard it with their lives. You will never get a spam from anybody. I don't give or sell your email address to anybody. I don't send you an extra email saying, hey, I have a special offer for it. Don't do that. Not my style. 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
0: I want to tell you about Wild Birds Unlimited in McKinney, the store that is at 3001 South Hardin Boulevard, H-A-R-D-I-N. It's an old McKinney family name. And it is right beside the Tom Thumb store. Anybody who's in McKinney knows there are a couple of Tom Thumb stores. That one is right at El Dorado Parkway and Hardin. And if you know where the McKinney Callaway's is, just catty corner and down the street half a block. So there we have the landmarks for you. They use, they'll say, hey, we're just around the corner from Wild Birds Unlimited. I hope they do. Anyway, they ought to. This is a great store. Monday through Saturday, 10 until 6, closed on Sundays. We are coming into the bird migration season. That's going to start happening here in the next few weeks. Already happening on hummingbirds. And they have the best hummingbird feeders in the world, the high perch hummingbird feeders. They have the best cylinders for bird seed. Those are the 4-inch by 10-inch. I've never measured them, but that's about my guess. They fit right down on the feeders that are made so precisely. They're fabulous, and you can get different blends of seeds for different types of birds. They have all kinds of bagged seed and the feeders that go with those, all kinds of accessories and decorative items. But you know what's best about the store? They have people who are your friends. When you go in, they'll greet you. And if you want to just look, they'll step out of the way and they'll just check on you in a few minutes to make sure you're okay and step back out of the way. And the second time you come in, they'll remember you and they'll have a record of anything you bought. If you can't remember, they'll find it for you. Love this store. Again, that's Wild Birds Unlimited in McKinney specifically. People come from miles around to get to that store. Monday through Saturday, 10 until 6 at 3001 South Hardin Boulevard in McKinney, about half a mile north of the McKinney Football Stadium. That's on Hardin also. I hope you'll go to Wild Birds Unlimited in McKinney.
6: I'm Jackson with Callaway's Nursery in Richardson. We're proud to present this hour of Neil Sperry's Texas Gardening. And now back to Neil.
0: There's that store 101, that first store of the Callaway's chain. That's the one that I was at. Boy, there's grammatical problems. When they opened their whole organization, that was a fun day. They had a lot of hoopla that day. They deserved to. All right. Couple of other things quickly to bring you up to speed on. Water your plants, for crying out loud. I found a dead holly in my own landscape. Oh, I should be chastised. It's a big Nelly R. Stevens holly. It's on the backside of a row of them. It's a privacy row, and there is that poor thing that is dead. I have a broken sprinkler head. It wasn't leaking. It just wasn't functioning. It was plugged, and that plant dried up and died. And I just have to cut it off and get rid of it. There were some others around it that were also dry, but we got water to them in time. But it's just bad on Neil. I'm not very mobile. I've got some knee problems from the immunotherapy product I was given 3 years ago. But it also got rid of the tumors, and so I have no complaints other than I don't get around very well, and I missed seeing that dry spot in my sprinkler system. All right, so water. Walk around your landscape every 2 or 3 days and just make sure everything's functioning properly, especially if you have an irrigation system, a sprinkler system. Don't give up on your landscape. You don't have to waste water, but you do need to water your plants. Water them deeply. The water bags that you see around trees, that's a joke. They don't work. That's not enough water, and it's right at the trunk. What tree takes water in through its trunk? Zero. Unless it's an acorn, a seedling. All right. Talking about pre-emergence. Fall bulbs. If you see some of the nice fall bulbs available, it's getting kind of late to buy them and plant them, but kind of watch for them as they come into bloom in older neighborhoods, especially, and in landscapes. Things like oxblood lilies, the little dark red ones that look like little spring-blooming St. Joseph lilies, the hardy amaryllis. But they're tiny. They're ping-pong ball-sized flowers, not related to the St. Joseph's lilies. But they just kind of look like them, and they are beautiful. And then, of course, spider lilies. And fall crocus, which is lilies of the field, Sturtbergia lutea. Any of those, if you have a chance to get some of those shared from friends, those are wonderful. Fall fertilizer. Yes, we need to feed our lawns in the fall. And this is the time to do so. Don't wait much longer. An all nitrogen fertilizer, or if you have sandy soil, a high nitrogen fertilizer, like a 4:1:2 ratio, with 30 to 40% of that nitrogen being in a slow release form, encapsulated or coated form. Your nursery can help you. They can explain. You get into our sponsor or any good independent retail garden center, they can explain what that means. And this is the time to do that. Water it in thoroughly. I would do that first and let it start helping the grass. And then I'd come back with your pre-emergent a few days later and water again. So that's a good start. Let me get this last thing out of the way, and then I have a few other things we'll talk about. Neil Sperry's Lone Star Gardening is my book. Remember, I told you that it's on sale, and remember, I told you that we're just about out. Don't wait much longer, because when I run out, I just have to tell you I'm out, sold out. I'm not going to reprint it. I'm giving you fair warning, and if you want it as a Christmas gift or a birthday gift anytime soon, you better get it bought, because I really honestly will not have any more. I'm not in any negotiation to do another book or to reprint this book by anybody else. It's just going to be gone. Neil Sperry's Lone Star Gardening, and it's marked down from $38.95 to $24.95 to close out this sixth and final printing. And the book has 11 chapters to cover every aspect of outdoor landscaping and gardening, fruit, flower, and vegetable gardening, lawns, landscapes for every county in the state of Texas. It has a 48-page perpetual calendar that tells you when to plant, prune, fertilize, and protect all of your plants. 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I had it printed in Texas, so I could go to all of the press checks. I guarantee your satisfaction, and I will sign your copy when you buy your copy. 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
0: 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They look amazing in containers on the front porch, grouped together in a flower bed or tucked in alongside pumpkins and straw bales for a full fall display. And a tip, mums do best with plenty of sun and consistent watering. And don't let them dry out completely or the blooms will fade faster than they should. Keep them watered and they'll put on a great show for you. If you want to keep your mums coming back year after year, plant them in your flower bed after they finish blooming. You'll see the little sprouts coming up around the bases. Those are next year's stems, so you can trim the old stems back to the ground close to those, and you'll be on your way. Perennial garden mums will overwinter and come back year after year. 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I'm just going to say, I'll off ad copy here, the mums that they get at Callaway's are absolutely dazzling. I go out there with intent of taking photos of a lot of other things, and I come back with 80 photos of mums. More mums. 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
9: I'm Ryan Martin with Callaway's Nursery in Plano on Preston Road. We're your neighborhood garden centers founded right here in the Metroplex. Callaway sponsors this hour of Neil Sperry's Texas Gardening. And now back to Neil.
0: Thank you, Ryan, very, very much. And we are joined right now by Pastor Tommy Brummett of the First United Methodist Church of downtown McKinney. And Tommy lives on a street near the church that just covers itself with turkeys at Thanksgiving. And it's hard to believe that that's just 6 or 8 or 10 weeks until the turkeys go up and it gets really cold. And it's 101 degrees on your street today. Tommy, what's going on in this place?
10: I don't know, man. I'm standing here mixing hummingbird nectar as fast as I can mix it, Neil. My hummingbirds are thirsty, and I've got a lot of them, and it needs to be cooler weather.
0: Do you still have that little meter? You tell them to take a number?
10: That's right.
0: Oh, my goodness gracious. So what is the mix for hummingbirds?
10: Four parts water to one part sugar. 4 to 1.
0: And that's it.
10: That's it. That's all you got to do. And yep. change it often when the weather's hot.
0: Yeah, and that's going to persist for this week, and then you can let it go maybe an extra day starting next week when it drops by 10 degrees. Oh, bring that on, my goodness gracious.
10: Yes, this is ridiculous.
0: Yeah.
10: It has been.
0: So what's going on tomorrow at church, Tommy?
10: So it's going to be a great day at church tomorrow. We're doing a new thing. We're serving Holy Communion at our 8 o'clock sanctuary service every Sunday, and we're beginning that this Sunday. So the sacrament will be available every Sunday morning at 8 o'clock in the sanctuary, and then every Wednesday evening in our chapel, and then on the first Sunday in all of our services. But this is a new thing to give people the opportunity to receive the sacrament more often. And as people respond to that, we will watch this and look forward to this just being a blessing. We're excited about it, Neil.
0: Who is invited to take the sacrament, Tommy?
10: So at the United Methodist Church, we have what we call an open table. You don't have to be a member. You don't have to be a Methodist. You don't have to be anything but willing. And if you're willing, you're welcome. Everybody's welcome. All are welcome. And we're serious about that. So come and share the sacrament and remember that Jesus is with us this day and always. It'll be a blessed day, Neil.
0: The services are at 8, and that's where the Holy Communion is served each Sunday morning. Starting tomorrow, a new service, not a new service, but a new provision, and 9 o'clock and 10:05 and 11:10. 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And if you look at it a few times, your computer begins and your phone begin to recognize that I think they want Sharing the Heart, meaning the First United Methodist Church of McKinney, Texas. I think that's what they want. And it goes directly there for you. And there also are modern services at 10:05 and 11:10, and the 11:10 service live streams also at sharingtheheart.org. And the Melissa Church, United Methodist Church of Melissa, also shares our website. We helped that church get started 12 or 13 years ago. So a lot of things on that website. A lot of children's activities, a lot of activities for retired people, a lot of chances to volunteer. Church is really active, 4,500 members. It's a big church that feels like a small town church. Tommy, is that a fair way to describe it?
10: That's the way I hear people talk about it. We're blessed. And y'all come check the website. Our fall studies are all getting cranked up, and it's a great time to get connected. If you're looking for a church, we'd love for you to give us a whirl and come worship with us in person. And if you can't make it in person, online. We have a huge online congregation at sharingtheheart.org.
0: It's beautiful music, friendly people, and we'd love to have you join us. It's our church, my wife and I and our families. So come join us. First United Methodist Church at 315 North Church Street in downtown McKinney, just about a block off the downtown square. Thank you, Pastor Tommy Brummett. We're out of town, as you can hear from the music. Thank you, Tommy. Thank you very, very much. And to Mike Bass, my producer, thank you, Mike, for being with me. To our grandson, Alex, happy 25th birthday, Alex. And to all of you, I hope you've had a great day, and I hope it's a great week. We'll see you next week. We'll see you tomorrow morning at WBAP. Until then, happy gardening.
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15: Tees off on topics in Ireland. I'm Carmen Roberts, Fox News. From diplomatic meetings to the golf course, President Trump is attending the Irish Open now. It's being played at his own resort in Ireland. And Fox's Alex Hogan has more from Dublin.
16: President Trump touching down in Dublin earlier today, meeting with Irish leaders. Trade talks and economic ties largely dominating these conversations. The president today met with the Taoiseach, or the prime minister, as well as the president of Ireland. More than 1,000 U.S. companies operate here in Ireland, numbers that are largely driven by tax rates and access to the European Union market. The U.S. is Ireland's largest source of foreign direct investment.
17: I'm pleased to say that Ireland is now the sixth largest source of foreign direct investment in the United States, with nearly $392 billion invested in 2025.
16: New controversy during the visit, as Trump said he would love to see a reunified Ireland. It's a sharp contrast to the longstanding U.S. neutrality on that subject.
15: The island is divided. The Republic of Ireland is independent, while Northern Ireland is part of the UK. The two U.S. Senate nominees in Michigan are campaigning today at the Michigan-Oklahoma college football game in Ann Arbor, and Fox's Alexis McAdams is there.
18: In the Midwest, football is more than culture. It's also part of the politics. It's who people are in the state of Michigan. And it comes as Republican Senate candidate Mike Rogers came out here and he walked around at this tailgate. He's working to get support on the ground in a very closely watched Senate race, probably one of the closest in the country. So it's not just the game, it's the politics again on Saturday. Now, Rogers was tailgating and talking with everyone out here as he faces off against Democrat Abdul El Sayed, who is a University of Michigan alum, and he's out here today too. Sayed has said football is full of toxic masculinity.
15: America's listening to Fox News.
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30: 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We're now past Labor Day. The summer season is officially over, and we have midterms coming, and a lot of people are now starting to pay attention to the election that'll help determine the next couple of years of the direction of our government. And what a lot of people are focusing on is affordability. And one of the key aspects of affordability is energy prices, particularly oil. And I've been seeing a lot of people point out that gas prices have been on the rise lately, and they're not happy about it. Neither am I. Higher gas prices causes not only us to pay more at the pump, but affects the prices of nearly everything we purchase, because nearly everything is shipped by truck, train, ship, whatever. So oil has a basic, fundamental, and huge impact on prices and affordability. And what I'm finding is a lot of people are blaming Trump and the Iran conflict over the prices of oil. But when you look a little bit deeper, and although the United States only receives a small portion of its oil from the Middle East, the price of oil is affected by world markets. And although it is true prior to the Iran conflict that the price of a barrel of oil was around $60 and then did climb up to over $100, it gradually, during the summer for a couple of months, dipped back down to around $70. To put things in perspective, oil at $60 a barrel means the average price at the pump is around $2, $2.50 a gallon. Now, more recently, oil barrel prices have been climbing again back up over the $100 a barrel mark. Why is this happening? A big part of this has to do with refining capacity, and California is playing a big part of this. Refining is what turns oil into gasoline, and currently that is the bottleneck that we're dealing with. Did you know that the United States has not built a new major refinery since 1977? We have a much larger population. We use much more energy than we did back then, yet we have fewer refineries. The United States also has one of the largest oil supplies in the world. We still import about 6 million barrels a day because we can't refine our own. Not only have we not built new refineries, but California has closed 7 of their refineries over the last several years. California used to produce over 14 billion gallons of gasoline. Currently, it only produces around 11 billion gallons of gasoline, or about a 20% reduction. Trump didn't have anything to do with that. Gavin Newsom and the Democrats had everything to do with that in California. And this is what is largely affecting our prices of fuel at the pump. Now, the Trump administration has just announced opening the first major oil refinery in the United States since 1977. It takes a few years to build an oil refinery, so it'll benefit us in the next few years, but not right away. And recently, Trump administration announced the largest oil deal in the history of the world with Venezuela. This more than doubles the oil reserves available to the United States that we now own. The problem is, it will not affect gas prices at the pump overnight. The reason is Venezuela's and their capacity to extract the oil had been devastated from decades of communist rule, and the infrastructure will have to be rebuilt. These things take time. It's good for the medium to longer term. As many have stated, this will put the United States on an energy dominant path for the next 100 years. The problem is it'll take 2 or 3 years for this infrastructure to come online and make a significant difference. Now, again, that's not Donald Trump's fault. He did not devastate the infrastructure of Venezuelans' oil fields. Communist governments did that. Trump did not decide not to build an oil refinery in the United States since 1977. He also didn't control California shutting down 7 oil refineries in the last several years. Yet you hear many Democrats and other people, even those normally in favor of Trump, blaming him for these things. These are infrastructure problems that have developed over decades. Despite massive pushback from courts and often do-nothing Congress, especially with the Senate, he's been taking steps to try to rectify these problems, not just in the short term, but long term. It's nearly impossible to solve these problems in the short term because they've been building up for so long. Many of these problems that we're facing with affordability, oil prices, or housing, or food, have been building for years, if not decades. And the American people need to understand these problems are just not going to be fixed overnight. But thankfully, we have an administration that is taking steps to not only try to put a Band-Aid on the situation, they're not using short-term thinking, they're using longer-term thinking, like a typical business owner would, to fix the problems once and for all. You have to have some patience, and you have to have some foresight to understand that. Some of the other affordability challenges that our country has been facing. If we take the price of food, for example, the SNAP program recently was paying for over 40 million Americans' food. Recently, it was announced that 9 states use the SNAP restaurant meals program, letting people using EBT cards on fast food meals. 1/3 of California residents are currently on Medi-Cal, which is taxpayer-funded health coverage. Immigrant households are on these benefits at very high percentages. Over 80% of Somali households are on welfare. After 10 years of being in this country, about 79% of them still are. This welfare state to pay for people's food, medical care, housing, increases the cost for everyone. This exacerbates the affordability crisis. Do you realize that 25% of all people of Mexican descent live in the United States? Why does 25% of an entire country, their population, live in our country? And by the way, about 70% of them rely on some form of welfare. So not only are they here, we're paying for them to be here. 10% of the entire Guatemalan population in the world lives in the United States. 10% of an entire country. 77% of those are on welfare. 12% of the Nicaraguan population of an entire country live in the United States. 75% of them rely on welfare. And 12% of the Haitian worldwide population live in the United States. And over half of them currently rely on welfare. Why are American taxpayers being forced to support people who aren't even citizens? Is this something we ever voted for? Did anyone ever ask? Our immigration system should only take immigrants who are a positive addition to our nation, not ones who take, not ones who increase the cost for everyone else and create an affordability crisis. Now, again, Trump didn't cause this. In fact, he's been fighting to reverse it. He's been hampered and held back by the judicial system over and over and over again, yet he keeps pushing forward. I, for one, am thankful for this. I appreciate the level and the magnitude of the problem, the literally tens of millions of people that are here, that if you're a taxpayer, you're helping support and is also contributing to the affordability crisis. And this is not a problem that's just occurred recently. It's been building for decades. Donald Trump didn't have anything to do with it. In fact, he's the only president in my lifetime that's done anything to reduce it. These are the things that we need to keep in mind when we go to the voting booth in November for the midterm election. Do you want to continue to support millions and millions more non-citizens? Do you want to continue to exacerbate the affordability crisis? Do you want to continue supporting shutting down of more oil refineries? The Democrats have shut down 7 in California alone in the last few years. What makes you think they would not continue to do that if allowed to remain in power? From a society standpoint, an economic standpoint, what kind of society and country do you want to live in? And what kind of country do you want to have in the future? The Trump administration has taken some major steps to structurally fix the refinery problems, the affordability crisis, these problems that have built up for decades, and they're not putting a Band-Aid on it. They're trying to structurally fix the problem. These problems have built up for decades will not be fixed overnight. It takes time, and change is volatile. It's uncertain. It's chaotic. And one thing markets don't like is uncertainty. This is why I'm so strongly in favor of protecting your downside. And index annuity products, index universal life, and whole life products do exactly that. You can get tremendous upside gains when there's good markets and indexes and not lose, having your principal guaranteed when things go the wrong way, when there is uncertainty. The fundamental changes that are occurring in our economy as we speak are likely to be good in the medium and long term. But the short-term change is the challenge. If you want to learn more on how to navigate this economic sea change that we're dealing with and protect your downside, yet get strong returns, contact me at yourpersonalbank.com. Stay tuned in the next segment. I've got a few more things that are problems that have been building for decades that the Trump administration is actively taking steps to resolve. So stay tuned.
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30: 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And yes, you will reach me. There's been a lot of discussion about the affordability crisis. We have a midterm election coming up. And there's a lot of people that are frustrated about the prices of things. They were wanting them to go down. And my frustration that gas prices are too high, food prices are still too high, housing, pretty much everything else you can think of, in my opinion, are remaining far too high. But you need to understand the reasons why. The affordability crisis has been caused by problems that have been building for decades. With oil, it's a lack of refineries. The United States has not developed a new major refinery since 1977. That's absolutely ridiculous. We have all the oil reserves we need, and now with this Venezuelan deal, more than doubled it, which is great for medium and long-term oil production. We don't have the capacity to refine the oil that we need. The United States currently still imports about 6 million gallons of oil a day, I believe, because of lack of refining capacity. And to make matters worse, California, in the last few years, has shut down 7 refineries. They've reduced their capacity to refine. That's going the wrong way. And one of the steps the Trump administration has made is they recently announced the development of the first major oil refinery in the United States since 1977. This is good news for the medium and long term, but you don't build a major oil refinery overnight. So the problem is not going to be fixed right away, and blaming Trump for it, he didn't cause it, he's trying to fix it. And when you have problems that build year after year and decade after decade even, they don't get fixed quickly. When it comes to the affordability crisis with food and housing and things like that, that's exacerbated by the fact we have too many people in this country, many who frankly don't belong here. Do you know that El Salvador received temporary protected status in 2001? After an earthquake? That was 25 years ago. Temporary protected status is supposed to stand for temporary. That's what the... And El Salvador today is one of the safest countries in the Western Hemisphere. They literally advertise that in their tourism ads. The media has been running sob stories about 170,000 El Salvadorians whose temporary status expires in September. And Democrats are trying to push for a permanent residency pathway. The Supreme Court thankfully ruled that temporary means temporary. This tells you everything you need to know about the Democrats' plan. Temporary was, in their mind, was never going to be temporary. It was going to be permanent or an amnesty on layaway. Thankfully, this is finally being stopped. And I have to ask a simple question. Why in the world over 100,000 El Salvadorians be allowed into our country because they had an earthquake? We're a generous country, and we want to help them out. But not just send them money, because that usually is fraught with fraud. Often very little goes to the people who really need it. Wouldn't it make more sense to send a bunch of contractors down there with materials and help them rebuild and allow them to stay in their own country and rebuild their own country instead of throwing some money at them, which is fraudulent in many cases, and allowing well over 100,000 of them to live in our country for up to 25 years? Help El Salvadorians make El Salvador better. And again, why should we be on the hook of putting up with these people who over half of them have been on welfare for over 2 decades? We've had to pay for all this because they had an earthquake. I mean, I don't mean to sound harsh, but earthquakes happen around the world. You know, we have earthquakes here in the United States. And if California, for example, had a devastating earthquake, Would several hundred thousand of them be able to go to Australia or Japan or Germany or any other country for that matter and live off of their welfare system for 25 years? No, of course not. That's ludicrous. They would never put up with that. Why do we? Especially given the fact that we as a country are in debt. Look, we need to fix our own house first before we try to help others. That's just basic common sense. But why are we sending them money or putting them up here, costing all of us more in terms of higher cost of goods, cost of living, inflation, because they had an earthquake? I'm all for being generous, but help them rebuild their country and their homes where they live. Wouldn't that be more humanitarian? Wouldn't most people rather have their home fixed, repaired after an earthquake so they could live there?

Currently, 400,000 illegals times 30,000 a year, that's $12 billion per year, attending college on FAFSA grants. And guess who pays for all that? The U.S. taxpayer. Do you remember voting for that or even being asked if you wanted to support or pay for an illegal's education? Look, if you want to donate to that type of thing, go for it. But to be forced to pay for it through our tax dollars and never even be asked, hide this for decades, that's immoral. It is wrong. Reducing the illegal immigrants in the United States, it also reduces crime. It turns out in 2024, illegal immigrants killed about 13,000 Americans. These are federal crime statistics. The total number of homicides in the United States in 2024 was about 20,000. Therefore, about two-thirds of all murders were perpetrated by illegal immigrants. So our cost of living would go down if we had fewer people. Our taxes would go down. Our debt would go down. Our roads would be safer. There'd be less crime. Food would be cheaper. Housing would be cheaper. Coming to America, while rejecting its language, laws, and culture, that doesn't make you an American. Our country is not a hotel, a welfare office, or an ATM. We are bound together by a common thread, a shared legal order, a shared history, culture. If you refuse those things, you're not joining the nation. You're just attaching yourself to it like a leech. You're drawing down from it without becoming a part of it. There's some good news. The Trump administration has shut down the border. We have virtually zero illegals entering the country. Also, if the immigration crackdown continues at its current pace, the U.S. will see a reduction of approximately 15 million foreign-born population by the end of President Trump's term. This is how many people are leaving the country either voluntarily or being deported. The total foreign-born population declined in the first half of 2025 by approximately 3 million people. This is the first decline of foreign-born population that has occurred in this country in my lifetime. Every year, it's been going up, up, up. It went up exponentially during the Biden administration. And finally, we are seeing it go down. And there are some conservatives who are disappointed because things have not gone as smoothly or as quickly as they had hoped. President Trump coming in, wrecking the establishment, overturning the world order, remaking the United States economically. Do you thought that any of this was going to go smoothly? Do you think the enemies of America would just take this lying down and not fight back? And did you think that the Uniparty, the GOP establishment, the Democrats, or anyone who is against America would just quietly go away? That's pretty naive. What you need to realize, if you look through history, changes this significant, this big, usually occur through a bloody revolution. So far, we've gotten off really easy. Trump has accomplished some incredible things, despite the fact he has a small majority in the House, a rhino-controlled Senate, and a media that opposes him 24/7, and an activist judiciary that blocks everything he tries to do. And don't forget, what was happening just 2 years ago? We had historic inflation. The borders were wide open. Should you expect results? Of course. But put things in perspective. Look how bad of a path our country was headed. The border is closed. The massive Venezuelan oil deal will have huge impacts in the future for this country. So will bringing historic levels of manufacturing back. But again, you don't build a factory overnight. It takes time. The federal workforce is now the smallest share of American jobs in history since they've been tracking it. This goes back all the way to the 1930s. This means less bureaucracy, less government overreach. These are all good things, and it's happening as we speak. This is not what's going to happen or what we expect to happen. These are things that have already happened. We have the lowest level of violent crime ever recorded. This is because there's been a crackdown on violent illegals. Fentanyl deaths have dropped dramatically. U.S. energy production is rising. Exports are at all-time high. We're having job growth records in the private sector we haven't seen in years, even decades.
Inflation, although still too high, is down from the 9%.

0: 9% highs we saw in the Biden administration. The average working American has kept more of their money because of no tax on tips, no tax on overtime, and the vast majority of seniors now pay no tax on their Social Security benefits. People are keeping more of their money. These are all good things. It's estimated there's over $5 trillion in deregulation savings alone just in the past year. There's been historic levels of fraud uncovered and stopped. People have been going to jail. The Leering Center no longer exists. There's so many things that have been done, Trump accomplishments. The media won't share this stuff because, for the most part, they're against it. But these are real things that have happened. And if you want this to continue further, keep that in mind in November when you vote. Do you want the direction of our country to go back to where it was a couple of years ago or continue on the path it's on? I understand you might be frustrated. Things haven't gone or changed as quickly as you would like. And there's some things that Trump maybe did that you didn't agree with. I don't agree with everything he does, but he's made more substantial changes in a positive way for our country than any president in my lifetime. All this change is unsettling. It does create uncertainty. I believe the medium and long-term futures are bright. The short-term change is challenging. Markets don't like that. They don't like uncertainty. And we're dealing with, again, historic change. Typically the type of change you see in bloody revolutions. That's how big of a change we're going through. Now, financially, protect your downside. That just makes sense. Index products, IULs, whole life, those things can do that and give you strong returns when there's good upside returns with no downside risk. If you want more information on how to navigate this change, contact me at yourpersonalbank.com. Stay tuned in the next segment. I have had some really, really interesting meetings this past week that I think you're going to find quite illuminating.
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0: 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Yes, you will reach me. We recently enjoyed the Labor Day weekend. I hope most of you did too. Kind of unofficially the end of summer. A lot of people get back to taking care of things or off vacations, whatever. And boy, I noticed because a lot of you sure reached out to me this past week. And I do appreciate that. How do you maximize returns on index annuity products in particular? I've shared on the show many times, there's four key factors. You have to have a strong index. Obviously, if you've got an index that's averaged 10% returns over the past decade versus one that's averaged 3%, which is going to perform better? Which is going to give you a better return? That's clearly obvious. The analogy I always use is if you want to win a horse race, you got to have a fast horse and a good jockey. And that's the horse, the index. You need that good, strong performing index. And then I share the jockey part, which is the product. You've got three parts to that. It's fees, caps, and participation rates. Obviously, low fees. Less fees means you keep more of your money. You want low or no fees. And yes, there are many index products. I even had somebody spoke to today who was shocked to find out that there were index products available without fees. Folks, there's dozens of them. Again, I'm independent. I have access to nearly every product out there. Most agents and advisors don't. That's what I'm told by the industry. About 10% are independent, as am I, have access to literally just about everything. Most are more limited in their product selection and what they can offer. So that's one of the reasons why this listener who I spoke with had been told or thought that there was no index products without fees. That's completely untrue. I'll show you dozens of them. Also, caps. I'm not a fan of caps because, again, caps limit your upside, just like it sounds like. It caps on how much you can earn. If you have a cap, it's just going to limit your returns. It's plain and simple. So I like products with no caps. And again, I've had a number of different listeners and prospective clients even argue with me that they or had been told that there were no index products without caps. All index products had caps. Again, completely untrue. I'll show you dozens of products and indexes with no caps, unlimited upside. Or the fourth and last key are participation rates. Now, this is the one that's probably least understood, but maybe one of the most important. In terms of getting returns, that is. A participation rate is how much of the index do you participate in or the return you get. For example, if you have a 100% participation rate, you'll receive 100% of whatever that index performs that year. If you have a 50% participation rate, you get half. If you have a 200% participation rate, you get double of whatever the index does. Are there indexes with those types of participation rates? Double or more even? Yes, absolutely there are. But again, it's not any of the one individual four key factors, the index, the fees, the caps, or the participation rates that's the most important. It's the combination of the four. Finding the best combination of the four to allow you the greatest upside potential is key. Now, to break those four down a little bit more, two of those four keys cannot maximize your returns, they can only not slow you down. And the two of those are the fees and the caps. Here's what I mean by that. Obviously, if you have a high fee, that's going to reduce how much you earn, how much return you receive. It can't enhance your returns, but it won't curtail them either. So obviously, low or no fees are key. Caps are another one where they will not enhance your returns. They never enhance, but they can not restrict. Let me use an example. I will often see annual caps on older index annuities. These are ones that have been around for 2-3 years or longer, of 2-4% annual caps. If your index goes up 5%, for example, or 10% even, whatever, and you have a 3% annual cap, that means the maximum you can earn that year is 3%. That's your cap. That's your limit. No cap means you have unlimited upside. One of the only ways to get, say, a double-digit return on an index product, and yes, we have multiple years with clients over, say, the last decade that have received 20% returns plus in 1 year. But to do that, they cannot have a cap. If you have a 10% cap even, a 20% return is impossible because your cap is 10. So this is why I'm not a fan of caps. I hardly ever recommend a cap to someone. If you have an index annuity product or an IUL, Index Universal Life product, and you have an annual cap that's less than 10%, I would not even remotely consider that. It's way, way, way too low. And better yet, no cap. Eliminate the cap. Stop limiting your upside growth. Allow yourself, when the indexes do get a strong return, when we have good years, and that is how the markets tend to work. They tend to have really good years or really poor years. Most of the time, they don't have mediocre years. So having no cap, having the unlimited upside is a key. And having the low or no fees, again, any product that have more than 1% annual fee, I would recommend transferring or rolling over because in most cases, the fee's just too high and it's going to curtail your growth. And the two factors of those four that can really accelerate returns for you happen to be the index and the participation rate. The index is pretty simple. Are you in a strong performer or not? Is it a strong horse? Is it a strong runner or not? I have index performance reports that give me the 1, 5, and 10-year history of hundreds of indexes out there. This is proprietary software told by the company that provides this. Less than 1% of agents and advisors have this. Most don't even realize this information even exists. It's not public record. difficult to obtain. So frankly, most agents and advisors, I'm not picking on them. Unfortunately, though, they're just flying blind because they don't have the information. And even earlier in my career, when I did not have the information, I would try to make my best estimate of what I thought was a good index. But I didn't really know because I didn't have the information to show what the history has been. Say average 10% returns, and yes, we have a number of those that have average annual returns 10 years plus. The argument is just because an index has averaged 10% plus over the past decade doesn't guarantee it will in the next decade. I understand that. But if you're looking at one index that say average 10% average annual returns over a decade, you got some years it's done 20% plus and others it's done less. Now remember, we never have a negative. That's one of the strengths of index annuity products and index universal life. Regardless of company or product, unless you have one of the hybrids, principal's guaranteed. There's no downside risk. Once you lock in the gains, then those new gains become new principal. So you never go backwards. You never lose and you never go backwards, which is one of the strongest features of index products. You participate in the upside in the good years and no downside risk in the poor years. But again, the knock on these products has been poor performance. And as I always often say, it's not the product's fault, typically in the wrong index. Or you have high fees, or you have caps, or poor participation rate. Now, how do you maximize returns? Not only maximize them, but even accelerate them, even beyond what the index does. Well, that's where the participation rate comes in. So again, if you have a strong index, strong performing index, so it has the history and potential of giving you strong returns. You have your fees limited, like 1% or less, or no fees even. And you have no cap, so you have the unlimited upside. So you have the potential of getting it. We've had 27% years in 1 year for clients in the past decade. The participation rate is one of the biggest keys. As I stated earlier, what is a participation rate? It's the percentage you receive of the return of the index. Let me use an example because it's a little easier to explain. Let's say your index gets a 10% return 1 year. If you had 100% participation rate, your return, assuming you had no caps, no fees, and all that other stuff, your return would be 10%. So you get 100% of whatever the index does. If your participation rate was 50% and you had a 10% return, it would be half or 5% that year. If you had a 200% participation rate, and yes, those exist, your return that year would be 20%. So the index did 10%, and assuming you had no fee and no cap, you'd get credited 20% that year on that index. This is how an index annuity product or index universal life can actually outperform an index, and does so not uncommonly, especially in good upside strong years. So let's put it all together. The combination of the four keys. Index you're invested in. Is it a strong performer? Fees. What are your fees? Are they low or no fees? Ideally, anything over 1%, in my opinion, is too high. 1% annual fee. If you got more than that, you're probably paying too much in fees and it's hurting your performance. Caps. Anything below a 10% annual cap, in my opinion, is way too low. Even with a 10% annual cap, you wouldn't be able to participate in those 15 or 20% years that do occur, typically a couple times every decade. You would limit your upside. That's why of all these four things, caps is probably the one I like the least. It's my least favorite because it really does cap or limit your growth. It's one of the biggest reasons why people who own index annuity products and index universal life products have suffered poor performance because they have caps. They have index strategies they're invested in with caps. Stop limiting your upside. Contact me at yourpersonalbank.com. I'll show you dozens of products without any caps, which means they have and can generate significantly higher returns than what you've been receiving, oftentimes 2 and 3 times more, and sometimes even more than that. Of course, lastly, don't forget the participation rate, because you need a solid participation rate. If it's too low, it's going to really curtail the growth. You could have a really strong index, really strong performer. And by the way, there are some indexes out there that have averaged up to 15% average returns over a decade. But if your participation rate in that is, say, half or less, you could see where your returns would be cut in half or less, even though you were in a really strong index. So you got to pay attention to all four and understand how the four interact with each other. There's no panacea. There's no perfect one that's going to offer you everything. You got to find the combination. That's part of what I do on a daily basis, depending on your situation, what you're looking for, which of these products has the greatest upside potential and historically has done so with that combination of you want to have a strong index or one of the strongest and having low or no fees and having ideally no cap. Most products I recommend have no caps and have a strong participation rate. So you can enjoy most, if not all, or even more than what the index performs. And that's how you get those double-digit years. And that's how you get that double-digit historical average returns over a decade or longer even. And that's based on the past 10, 20 years. If you're listening to the first half of the show, we're dealing with tremendous change. Economic change. The Trump administration is making major structural infrastructure changes to our economy, to our country. These are things that are being built or will take effect over the next couple, 3 years, but it's going to take time. And there's going to be a lot of uncertainty and challenge in the meantime. But if you position yourself now to take advantage of whatever upside there is and eliminate the downside while we go through this economic sea change that we're dealing with, one that's historic. And then when things get really going, oil prices drop, manufacturing's up, all those kinds of things that are likely going to happen in the next 2 or 3 years, your index annuity product is going to be an amazing tool and still, again, eliminate any downside. Contact me at yourpersonalbank.com for more information. Stay tuned in the last segment. I'm going to share two specific examples that are some of the most extreme I've seen in a very long time. I think you'll find it extremely educational.
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0: 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And yes, you will reach me. So I met with this couple this past week, and they had very interesting cases with index annuity products that were, frankly, a bit on the extreme side. But I want to share this because it'll help understand why, if you happen to own one of these products or did in the past, and you suffered poor performance, the reason why you did so, and also how to fix it. The wife's average return has been about 1% per year for the past decade. Now, frankly, that's pathetic, but it's a little on the extreme side, but it's not unusual for me to see people in these index products they've had for 5, 3, 5, 10 years or longer even, and averaging 1, 2, 3%. That's not uncommon. In fact, that's more often the norm than not. And that's also part of the reason why index annuity products, IULs, have gotten a bad rap in terms of poor performance. Again, it's not the product's fault. It's because they're in poor indexes or caps, too much in fees, or poor participation rates. So the wife had this index annuity product. She had it invested in an index. It was an S&P 500 type of index. And there's many different ones out there. They're not all created equal. I have the index performance reports. I can show you the actual 1, 5, 10-year history of what these indexes have actually performed. Her index had averaged over the past decade about 5.25% return per year. Some years were higher, obviously, some were lower. She never had any negatives because index products guarantee the principal, the downside. But her average was about 5.25% per year for the past decade. But here was the catch. She had an annual fee of 4.25%. Now, if your index you're invested in is averaging 5.25% and you have a 4.25% fee, what's your actual returns? Her actual average returns over the past decade were 0.98%. So just under 1%. These were the actual numbers in her account. Well, that's terrible. And the reason why is the fee, the 4.25% fee per year, it's one of the highest fees I've ever seen. Most fees are 1% maybe. I've seen 2 and even 3%, but occasionally you will see a 4%er per year. And that just kills your returns. So unless she was invested in an index that had just tremendous returns, she just was never going to see a whole lot from this index. Now, granted, she had no caps, unlimited upside. Okay, that's great. 100% participation of the index, that's a good rate. But the fee was killing her. I kind of consider any index below 7% as subpar. So I would give it like a C- D+ index. So kind of not the worst, but certainly not very good one, especially when we got indexes that average 10% or more over the past decade or more. But the fees were killing her. And so she may average 1% a year for the past decade. Now, to put things in perspective, I was able to show her a similar S&P 500 index that has actually averaged 12.9% for the past decade. Actual returns, no fees, 4.25% fee gone. So that's starting to make a big difference. No cap, unlimited upside. That's great. 85% participation rate. What does that mean? Receive 85% of what that index was had done each year, and it's averaged 12.9%. Therefore, the average actual returns for the past decade for this index was just shy of 11%. So 11% average annual returns for the past decade when she had actually received less than 1% because her fees were so high and she was in a mediocre index. The difference in returns per year were literally tenfold higher. If the next decade, similar to the past decade, she will receive 10 times the return in 1 year, an average year, she'll get in returns what she received in the past decade, all in 1 year. And by the way, I've done that with a number of clients. That isn't a one-off thing. It's actually happened quite often. Before anyone else comes up with this one, no, there's no bonus involved. This is not a bonus. It's a straight-up return product. No bonus. She had no penalty to get out, so it's no problem. She wanted to maximize returns. There are bonuses available, don't get me wrong, and when they need to be used, I'll recommend them. But if you want to maximize returns, there's no free lunch. If a company's going to give you a big bonus, obviously they're going to take something away, and what they typically take away is your upside potential gains. Your gains will be reduced because of the big bonus. So you want to maximize returns and maximize your capability. And we're going to likely increase her returns by tenfold. And I've done that with a number of people. Now, the husband also had index annuity. Now, his situation was not fees. In fact, he had no fees. He had no cap. So unlimited potential upside. So far, we're looking pretty good. He was invested in a very strong index, strong horse, as I put it. This particular index has averaged about 13% a year for the past decade. Strong index. No fee, no cap, looks great. But what was the catch? Don't forget the last one, the participation rate. His participation rate was one of the lowest I've ever seen. It was only 13%. But last year, that particular index that he was invested, it had returned 12.9% that previous year. It's on the statement. So it's very clear. He had no fee. He had no cap, unlimited upside. He had a 13% participation rate. So you had to take the 12.9 times 13%. What did that give him? A 1.6% return. That's what was credited in his account, even though what he was invested in had actually returned that previous year almost 13%. That's frustrating. You've invested in a good index. You don't have any fees. You don't have any caps, but the participation rate kills you. I showed him same index. Different product, same index, no fee, no cap, investing in the same index with an 85% participation rate, his return would have been 11% last year instead of 1.6. If any of you are thinking about this or asking, well, he can reallocate in one of the other indexes. Well, this was what was interesting about this particular statement we were looking at. There were a number of different options and different combinations of indexes that had fees, some that didn't. Some that had caps, some didn't. Some had participation rates, some didn't. And what was interesting, as I pointed out to him, the calculation for last year, regardless of which index he had chosen, The highest performing one last year was 1.75%. Now, this is an index annuity product that he's owned for about a decade. Why would any option he chose in this not given him more than a 1.75% return? It's because in every case, there was a limiting factor. It was either a poor index or high fee or a cap or a poor participation rate or a combination of those. Ironically, this was one of those old products that aren't available anymore that had a really long surrender schedule, which means he still had like an 8% penalty to get out of it. So a lot of people feel like, okay, I'm stuck in this poor performer, but I've got this penalty to get out, so I'm stuck. No, as I pointed out to him, there are bonuses available, up to 26% signing bonus, real cash, not an income rider bonus, actual cash that were available to him. So if you have a 8% penalty, you get paid a 26% bonus right away, day one, your returns are calculated based on that. Obviously, you're way ahead starting day one. And I showed him all the different products that were available. There was over 300, by the way, in their case. And we can sort them by all types of different criteria. In this case, we sorted by bonus because one of the factors we had to deal with was that 8% penalty. He had a terrible performing product. Obviously, we wanted to get him in something better. Products without bonuses tend to perform better than ones with bonuses. But again, we didn't want to put them backwards. You want to be ahead day one and get a solid return at least, much better than you've been getting. But then he asked me a very astute question. He said, well, instead of getting the biggest bonus, because he understood the bigger the bonus, the less your upside potential growth will be probably in the future. It's a give and take. There's no free lunch, right? He said, let's go down the list a bit. Let's get enough of a bonus so I'm out of the hole, so I cover that penalty, but maximize my returns going forward. So he didn't necessarily go for the highest bonus. And again, that was very astute of him. So we went down the list and started looking at the different ones, and I'm very familiar with most of these. I can help him determine which ones have the better upside potential versus those that don't. Again, it's all based on the index, the fees, the caps, the participation rates. And we were able to find the highest potential likely returning product with a bonus had a 21% bonus. Index had no fee, no cap, so unlimited upside, and a 90% participation rate. Remember, he's moving from no fee, no cap, 13% participation rate to a 90% participation rate and a 21% bonus. That's a great combination. That pretty much determines, almost guarantees, that you're going to have far greater returns, obviously, in the future. Would you rather receive 13% of the return or 90% of the return plus a 21% bonus? And that's one of those things I love when people really start to understand, what do I need to look for to maximize returns on this so that I don't suffer those poor performance in the future? Him realizing that the highest bonus wasn't necessarily the best option, particularly if you're looking at growth over the next decade. Now, I'll be happy if you contact me at yourpersonalbank.com to share with that with you to help you find the best combination. 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
7: Trump on the Emerald Isle. I'm Jane Fergus, Fox News. President Trump is in Dublin, Ireland this weekend for a trip to meet with national leaders, attend a golf tournament at his resort, and he spoke earlier today.
8: We heard the president wrap up those remarks at the U.S. ambassador's residence and really speaking to a multitude of different topics, especially trade tensions and the relationship between the U.S. and Ireland. Because of the economic footprint that the U.S. has here, the U.S. has over 1,000 companies that are based here and employs roughly 250,000 Irish residents in the workforce here. As a result of that, that's about 10% of the workforce. It's a massive footprint and one that we heard the Prime Minister or the Taoiseach say, again, just how important that relationship is. So despite some of these tensions, that's likely the effort of Irish politicians today to try to create some more friendship and soften the relationship there.
7: Fox's Alex Hogan. The USS George Washington is currently in the Arabian Sea supporting operations in the ongoing conflict with Iran.
9: We are on the USS George Washington in the Arabian Sea, the area of operation for CENTCOM right now in the war against Iran. And there has been quite a bit of activity. Last night, we saw nighttime operations of jets taking off from the flight deck. It's more than 3 football fields long. And this vessel carries more than 5,000 U.S. Navy sailors. What it was like getting here to this aircraft carrier in the middle of the ocean, again, that is preparing for the possibility of escalation against Iran. Earlier today, we visited one of the guided missile destroyers just off the starboard side of this vessel. There are a variety of different smaller ships around the USS George Washington to basically protect it. And we saw those operations today. They have Tomahawk missiles on board, air defense systems.
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10: 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Just click listen, then swipe right and hear the latest news updates on your time. 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
7: The race for open U.S. Senate seats in Texas and Michigan are heating up ahead of the midterm elections in November. Senator Tim Scott joins Fox's Saturday in America to weigh in.
14: In order for us to protect America, we have to elect sane, competent people who love the America that we are, not the America they want us to be. They're trying to change the very DNA of our country.
7: In Texas, Democratic State Representatives James Tallarico is facing Texas Attorney General Ken Paxton. In Michigan, Democratic Abdul El-Sayed faces Republican former Congressman Mike Rogers. Well, many Americans are having their lives destroyed by scammers seeking to steal their life savings. The Trump administration is fighting back, and U.S. Attorney for the District of Columbia, Jeanine Pierce, joined Fox's Saturday in America to talk about cyber scams and a new task force she created.
15: The Scam Center Strike Force is a strike force that I created about a year ago, and it's focused on the fact that Americans are losing, according to the State Department, up to $12 billion a year to cyber fraud and these scam centers, which are mainly in Southeast Asia.
7: Pirro announced this week that her office retrieved $50 million from a scam marketplace system in China. Russian strikes across Ukraine have killed at least 8 civilians and wounded dozens, according to Ukrainian officials. Attacks hit residential areas in southern Ukraine, where a high-rise apartment building was badly damaged. More deaths were reported in eastern Ukraine. The attacks come as Russia intensifies its missile and drone campaign ahead of winter. Meanwhile, Vladimir Putin warned that deploying European troops to Ukraine would mean direct conflict with Russia. I'm Jane Fergus. This is Fox News.
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1: Welcome back to Disrupt the Norm Radio. Ramon, I got a business proposition for you. I'm going to sell you President Trump's Truth Social posts.
2: Okay.
1: $100,000 a month.
2: That better come with a car, dude.
1: No, man, no car, no golf membership to Mar-a-Lago. You get posts.
2: Oh, man, for a few hundred grand a month?
1: But here's the catch, man. You get them faster.
2: Oh, really? And suddenly the ridiculous part isn't quite as ridiculous. Okay.
1: That's actually happening. Trump's media, a new Truth API, is charging customers somewhere around $60,000 to $100,000 a month for high-speed access to posts from the prominent Truth Social accounts, including the president's.
2: Wow. And the part our listeners need to hear is who is paying?
1: More than 10 customers already, according to the company, mostly high-frequency trading firms.
2: That tells you everything.
1: Explain why. Because somebody driving down I-30 right now is thinking, okay, why in the world would anybody pay $1 million a year for tweets, truths, whatever we're calling them?
2: Because information moves markets. I understand. I see the appeal. And when machines are trading, the difference between getting information now and getting it in fractions of a second later, that can be real money.
1: Fractions of a second?
2: Yep. Milliseconds can matter, right? Think about the kinds of things a president can post, right? Tariffs, trade negotiations, a company by name, or Iran, oil, interest rates, government contracts. We're seeing a lot of this right now, right? So a post can change expectations instantly. An algorithm doesn't need to sit there, drink coffee, read the post twice and ask, Gene, what do you think he means by this?
1: It reads it and then trades, right?
2: Potentially before a human has even seen the notification, modern systems can ingest a machine-readable feed, right? Classify the language, connect it to the securities or macro exposure, evaluate the signal, and send the orders.
1: So Wall Street isn't paying 100 grand for the content. Everybody eventually gets the content.
2: Exactly. They're paying for time.
1: That's incredible.
2: And it tells us something important about modern markets. Information used to travel at human speed, right? Newspapers, television, telephone, then Bloomberg terminals, electronic feeds. Now we have machines competing over microseconds, alternative data, satellite imagery, credit card data, web traffic, shipping data, sentiment feeds, and now social media APIs.
1: So it's not like the movie Wall Street where he goes, Blue Horseshoe loves Anacott Steel. I like that anymore.
2: If you think about it, how that's not insider trading is beyond me. But that's not for me to unpack. That's for our Congress to unpack, right?
1: Yeah, I just love that movie, by the way. But meanwhile, my uncle is on Facebook saying, hey, guys, Trump just posted about tariffs. Should I sell my 401k?
2: And that's exactly the problem, man. Oh, gosh.
1: I know I get you into this one more and more. But is he a little late?
2: So he may be competing in a game he doesn't realize he entered. If your strategy is to see breaking news on television, interpret it, open your brokerage app, and beat institutional trading firms to the reaction, you need a different strategy.
1: That might be the nicest way anybody has ever said, you're the dumb money.
2: Yeah, oh, and I'm not calling the listener dumb here. I'm saying speed is not their advantage. That distinction matters.
1: Okay, then what is their advantage?
2: It's time horizon, discipline, planning, not being forced to trade, not having leverage that creates a margin call, and being able to decide in advance what matters and what doesn't. Also, having a good money manager actually really helps, and I'm glad we're able to do that for people.
1: Which sounds boring compared with a computer trading in the president's post.
2: Boring could make a lot of money.
1: Yeah, that's fair.
2: The mistake is thinking sophisticated investing means reacting to more information. Sometimes sophistication is knowing which information you can ignore.
1: Now we're getting somewhere.
2: Yeah, think about how most people consume financial media, right? Every morning, here are the five things you need to know before the market opens. At noon, markets fall on rate fears. At 3, markets rally at as rate fears ease. Then tomorrow we start over again.
1: Exactly. Yeah, that's what I always tell people. There's so much noise out there now. It makes it even harder to be an investor. But somehow all six explanations sound obvious after the market already moved.
2: Exactly. Narratives are cheap after the fact.
1: But you're a tactical manager. Aren't you literally saying information matters and you should react?
2: Information absolutely matters, Gene. Reactive and tactical are not synonyms. Tactical management means, when done properly, should have a framework. What data matters? What price behavior matters? What trends matter? What constitutes deterioration? How much evidence do we need? What triggers a change? And how do we size it? How do we reverse it if we're wrong?
1: Versus Trump posted, sell everything.
2: Or Powell said one sentence, buy everything. That's not a process. That's adrenaline. Of course, our new Fed chair is Warsh, but you get the idea.
1: So let's make this a listener case.
2: Okay. Steve, he's 59, owns a business and has $2 million between his 401k, IRA, and brokerage accounts. He's done very well, and Steve loves the stock market, man.
1: I already know Steve.
2: Everybody knows Steve. CNBC is on in the office as we speak, as he's watching the markets. He's the guy that has X open, right? Twitter. He's also got 3 finance newsletters he's subscribed to, and he gets alerts on his phone. And every few weeks, he calls his advisor with something he thinks they need to move on immediately.
1: China just did this. The Fed just said that. Trump just posted.
2: Exactly. And Steve feels informed because he consumes enormous amounts of information.
1: But is he really?
2: He may be extremely informed, but being informed and having an investment edge are not the same thing, man.
1: There's a difference?
2: A huge difference, Gene. Steve might know about the headline 10 minutes after it happens. The machine might have processed it in milliseconds. And more importantly, the market may already have repriced that information. And that's the big part.
1: So chasing the headline can mean buying after everybody's reacted.
2: Right, exactly. We're selling after the damage happened. This is why I want Steve's investment decisions connected to a process rather than notification settings.
1: But there are times when news generally changes the investment thesis, right?
2: Oh, absolutely, Gene. If the facts change, the thesis should be reevaluated. I'm not advocating putting your head in the sand. I'm saying distinguish a meaningful change in the conditions from noise.
1: How do we do that?
2: That's the million-dollar question, Gene, and it's why a manager needs a repeatable framework. You look for confirmation, price behavior, breadth, credit, volatility, liquidity, economic data, earnings trends, whatever is relevant to the manager's discipline. You don't need every indicator in the world. You do need to know which one governs your decisions.
1: This connects to a previous show we did. Ask the advisor what actually caused them to make a change.
2: Exactly. And if they say they actively manage risk, ask them what active means. If they're strategic, understand that too. What I don't want is a client thinking somebody is trading every headline when the portfolio is actually a static model, or thinking that they own a long-term strategic portfolio and then having the advisor panic trade because cable news came on.
1: Truth in the labeling there.
2: That's really what it is, Gene.
1: Okay, now there's another uncomfortable part of this truth API story. So the president's company is making money selling faster access to the president's own potentially market-moving post.
2: And that's where the ethical and policy controversy comes in here. There are lawsuits and legislative proposals around this now. Critics argue that monetizing prioritized access to potential market-moving presidential communications creates obvious fairness and conflict questions, right?
1: This is a big question. Is it insider trading?
2: I would be careful with that label, Gene. People are debating it aggressively, but whether a particular arrangement violates insider trading law is a legal question that depends on the facts and the duties, right? What is indisputable is that sophisticated traders believe faster access has economic value, or they wouldn't be writing $60,000 to $100,000 monthly checks.
1: And now Congress is looking at it, right?
2: Yes, they are. Lawmakers have proposed restrictions on paid early access to government officials' social media posts. Whether those proposals go anywhere is another question, but the controversy itself tells you how valuable information speed has become in this day and age.
1: All right, I want to turn this back to the retiree, because we can spend 15 minutes gawking at the technology and never help anybody.
2: So here's the help. Stop trying to win somebody else's game.
1: All right, so explain that a little further.
2: So if you're 62 with $1.5 million in 5 years from retirement, your objective is not to beat a high-frequency trading firm to the next tariff headline. Your objective is to turn decades of savings into a durable financial life.
1: That's a different scoreboard.
2: Oh, it completely is, Gene. What return do you need? What drawdown can the plan tolerate? How much liquidity do you need? Where will income come from? How much risk are you taking that you do not need to take, right? What tax decisions matter? That's the game you're in.
1: And that's actually reassuring.
2: It should be, because Wall Street wants you to believe you need every piece of information because information keeps you watching. But retirement planning is not a trivia contest.
1: There's the line right there.
2: You don't need to win retirement because you knew the CPI number 12 seconds before your neighbor, right?
1: Or because you paid $100,000 for Truth Social, right?
2: Please don't put that on the expense report, right?
1: Too late.
2: Here's what I'd ask instead. Does your portfolio have a defined process for responding when conditions materially change? And does the process fit what your financial plan actually needs?
1: Which is a much better question than what do you think the market does tomorrow?
2: Nobody knows what the market does tomorrow, but you can know what you own, why you own it, how much risk you're taking, and what would cause you to change course. The other thing I'll say here is you need to be confident in the team that you've hired to manage your money, and knowing their process is everything.
1: And if somebody listening realizes they're basically managing retirement by headlines,
2: that's a good reason for a second opinion. Bring us the statements. We'll look at what you own, the overlap, the concentration, the risk process, the income needs, and whether the strategy actually fits the job that the money has to do for you.
1: And of course, please go to dtnwealthplanning.com or give us a call at 817-438-6752.
2: And Gene, the next part of this story gets even stranger.
1: Because now we can trade the news before it happens, right?
2: Pretty much.
1: Prediction markets.
2: Oh, man. Prediction markets. Event contracts, perpetual futures. Markets that let you put money behind whether something happens, not just whether a company's stock goes up.
1: And apparently insider information has followed us there, too.
2: There is already a case involving a White House teleprompter operator accused of using advanced knowledge of what the president would say to make money on prediction markets.
1: You're kidding me.
2: I wish I were, but we're living in a new age, man.
1: So the guy letting the speech knew the words before the market did, right?
2: And allegedly traded on it.
1: All right, now we have to do this.
2: Welcome to 2026, everybody.
1: Disrupt the Norm Radio. We'll be right back.
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0: It sounds Wall Street found a respectable way to say bet.
1: That debate is basically happening across the country right now, man.
0: Good. So I'm not crazy, right?
1: Not because of this anyway.
0: Thank you. I was wondering to question myself.
1: At its simplest, a prediction market lets people trade a contract based on whether a specific event happens. So will the Fed cut rates? Will inflation be above a certain number? Will a candidate win an election? Will a particular event happen by a certain date? The price of the contract moves based on what traders collectively think the probability is.
0: It sounds like Las Vegas. So if a contract that pays $1 if something happens is trading at 60 cents, the market is roughly implying 60% probability.
1: That's the basic intuition. And what's fascinating is how quickly these markets are moving from internet novelty into mainstream finance, man.
0: Because this week, Cantor Fitzgerald jumped in.
1: Exactly. Cantor just launched prediction market trading for institutional clients through Kalshi Susquehanna. Predictions is providing pricing and liquidity. That is not two guys in a basement betting on the election. Those are serious financial institutions.
0: And Bernstein thinks that this could become a $1 trillion a year market by 2030.
1: Oh, man, that's the estimate Reuters reported too. Whether it gets there, we'll see, but the trajectory is worth paying attention to.
0: So is this investing?
1: Depends what you mean by investing. If you're buying an ownership stake in a productive business, no. An event contract is fundamentally different, but markets can serve several purposes: speculation, price discovery, and sometimes hedging.
0: All right, so give me a legitimate hedge.
1: So imagine a business whose costs are highly sensitive to a regulatory decision, an election outcome, a weather event, or potentially a Fed decision. If there's a liquid contract tied to that event, you can at least imagine using it to offset part of an economic risk, right?
0: Yeah, it's kind of like commodities, right? If you have a corn crop, you could hedge, you know,
1: the futures.
0: Yeah, futures. Yeah, corn or corn commodity futures. Okay, yeah, that kind of makes sense. And the other guy is just betting because he thinks Warsh is going to cut rates.
1: Absolutely. Let's not sanitize it, right? A huge amount of activity is speculative.
0: Which is why states keep saying, this looks like gambling.
1: Prediction market companies argue they're federally regulated financial markets offering event contracts, and state gaming regulators have argued some of the activity is functionally sports or event wagering. Nevada and Kalshi are fighting over exactly that boundary right now.
0: So we haven't even decided what to call this thing, and Wall Street is already institutionalizing it.
1: I guess that's finance.
0: Yeah. Now here's where I think this gets dangerous. You know, in the stock market, if I work for a company and know the earnings before everybody else, we understand why trading on that information can be a problem.
1: Correct.
0: But what if the thing I know isn't earnings? What if I know what the president is about to say?
1: And welcome to this new frontier that we've created. Something I want to mention is these prediction markets, you know, they weren't started by prediction markets. I think this all kind of started when cryptocurrency became mainstream.
0: This is the teleprompter story, right?
1: Yes. There's been reporting about a White House teleprompter operator accused of using advanced knowledge of President Trump's speeches to make more than $100,000 trading prediction contracts tied to what the president would say.
0: That's insane, Ramon.
1: I know. Think about how different the information edge can look now. Maybe you're not an executive who knows quarterly revenue. Maybe you're a speechwriter, a political consultant, a government employee, a vendor, you know, somebody who knows a product launch date, somebody who knows whether a merger announcement is coming, somebody who knows whether a flight would be canceled, right?
0: Or apparently somebody who knows the next sentence.
1: Exactly. Once almost any real world outcome becomes tradable, all kinds of private information can potentially acquire a market value.
0: And companies are starting to realize that, right?
1: Microsoft recently updated its insider trading policy to explicitly address prediction markets and event contracts. That tells you corporate compliance departments are taking this seriously.
0: Yeah, because an employee might know something that caused him to buy Microsoft stock, but does cause him to buy a contract saying something like something will happen.
1: Exactly. The information may still be confidential and economically valuable, even if the trade isn't a traditional stock trade.
0: There was even a crazier military

0: military case, right?
1: Oh, yes. Gosh, man. Oh, yes. I can remember how that played out. Federal prosecutors charged an Army Special Forces soldier earlier this year with allegedly using classified military information to make a prediction market trade and win more than $400,000.
0: Okay, so now we're gone from, will the Fed cut rates, to classified military information.
1: And that illustrates why regulators are scrambling right now. The technology is moving faster than a lot of the old mental models out there.
0: Now, here's my question, Ramon. If prediction markets supposedly aggregate information, doesn't insider trading actually make the predictions more accurate?
1: And that is the uncomfortable intellectual argument, Gene.
0: I knew there was one.
1: From a pure price discovery perspective, somebody with superior information trading can move the price closer to the eventual outcome. But society has other concerns besides price accuracy, fairness, corruption, misuse of confidential information, national security, and incentives for people who control outcomes.
0: You know, the last one scares me there.
1: Gene, and it should. There's a huge difference between knowing an outcome and being able to influence an outcome, right?
0: So give me an example without giving anybody ideas.
1: Suppose a market exists on whether an organization announces something by Friday. Somebody inside the organization may know whether that announcement is coming. Worse, someone with authority might potentially affect when it happens. Now you're not just predicting reality. You may have people with financial incentives tied to creating that reality now.
0: And that gets ugly fast, right?
1: Oh, exactly. Which is why contract design, surveillance, and enforcement matter here.
0: And despite all this, all the dangers, slippery slope is the term that people like to use, election betting is exploding.
1: Oh, goodness, yes. Reuters reported this week that trading tied to 2026 midterms has already exceeded the total from the 2024 congressional cycle. One analysis projects it could reach roughly $1.6 billion if the pace accelerates similarly.
0: So this is not going away. We're talking big money here, right?
1: No, and institutions entering the market probably makes it more, not less important.
0: Disrupt the Norm Radio. We'll be right back.
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0: Welcome back to Disrupt the Norm Radio. Now, throw perpetual futures at me because Kalshi filed for those this week, too.
1: Perpetual futures are another example of traditional market boundaries changing, right? A normal futures contract expires. A perpetual contract is designed to provide continuous leverage, long or short exposure without a traditional expiration date.
0: And Kalshi filed to offer those on the stock indexes.
1: Correct. They did. Reuters initially described the filing more specifically and then corrected the report. The filing is for equity index perpetuals generally. So the important part is that a company people associate with prediction markets is now pushing toward leveraged continuous exposure to traditional financial benchmarks.
0: So the prediction market company starts looking more like an exchange.
1: Oh, goodness. Yes. And traditional financial institutions start looking more like prediction market participants. The categories are blending.
0: Okay. But I want the listener with $1 million IRA to care. Why does any of this matter to them?
1: Because the menu of things you can trade is exploding, while the distinction between having access and having an advantage is getting lost.
0: Say that again.
1: Access is not edge.
0: There it is.
1: Your brokerage app can give you options, futures, crypto, prediction contracts, extended hours, trading, maybe eventually perpetual products. That does not mean any of those things improve your financial plan.
0: Yeah, but they kind of make you feel sophisticated, right?
1: Exactly. Complexity is very easy to confuse with sophistication, though.
0: That's another good line right there.
1: Sophistication is understanding what risk you're taking, why you're taking it, how it fits the objective, and what happens when you're wrong. Buying a complicated product because it has a cool interface is not sophistication.
0: All right, Ramon, let's talk about one of our listeners, their case that came through.
1: Yeah, so Jennifer, she's 57, corporate executive, about $1.8 million invested. She has good income. She starts with a small prediction market account because it's fun.
0: 20 bucks on the Fed.
1: Then she gets a few right.
0: The worst thing that can happen, 20 bucks?
1: Yes, sometimes it is. Now it's 200, then 1,000, then starts trading options around the same macro views. Then she discovers leverage. Then she isn't gambling in her mind anymore. She's running a macro strategy.
0: That escalated quickly.
1: Because winning can teach the wrong lesson. A profitable outcome does not prove the decision process was good.
0: Situational awareness again?
1: Exactly, Gene. They were up 39% and then down 67% in a month. Return by itself doesn't tell you what risk created it.
0: So what would you tell Jennifer? Stop having fun?
1: No, if somebody has discretionary money and wants entertainment, I'm not their dad, but label the money correctly. Is this retirement capital? Is this speculation? Is this entertainment? Is this an actual hedge? Those buckets should not be confused.
0: That feels important.
1: Very. So I don't want somebody risking the money that pays the mortgage at 72 because a prediction app made trading an election feel like fantasy football.
0: But I also don't want them thinking their advisor is behind the times because the advisor isn't trading every new product.
1: Exactly. A good advisor's job is not to put every innovation into your portfolio. Sometimes the value is saying no.
0: That's not very sexy, though.
1: Neither is running out of money, Gene.
0: I'll give you that. Fair point.
1: New technology can absolutely improve markets. Better liquidity, better price discovery, new hedging tools, more efficient access. I'm not anti-innovation, but every financial tool eventually gets marketed as something everybody needs, right?
0: And everybody usually doesn't, right?
1: Start with the problem and then decide whether the tool solves it.
0: That sounds suspiciously like what you said about annuities.
1: Because it's the same principle, Gene. Don't start with the product, start with the problem.
0: So prediction market, annuity, ETF, tactical strategy, perpetual futures. I mean, there's a lot of stuff there.
1: What job does it do? What risk does it solve? What new risk does it create? What does it cost? And what happens if you're wrong?
0: And if the answer is, I don't know, but everybody on X is making money with it.
1: That is not an investment thesis.
0: So what should wealthy listeners take away from this whole new market discussion?
1: Markets are becoming faster, more accessible, more complex. Your financial plan does not need to become more complicated just because Wall Street can invent more things to trade.
0: That's probably the lead right there.
1: You need enough sophistication to understand what matters and enough discipline to ignore what doesn't.
0: And if somebody has a pile of accounts and no idea whether they own a coherent strategy or just 20 different financial products.
1: That's exactly where a second opinion can help. Bring us the statements. We'll look at the portfolio as a system. What's growth? What's income? What's protection? What's speculation? What's potentially redundant or concentrated? And whether the pieces actually serve the retirement plan?
0: Yeah, so if you're listening right now, go to dtnwealthplanning.com or give us a call, 817-438-6752.
1: And Gene, after all of that, I think we need to give everybody's brain a break.
0: We got Social Security. You've got mail coming up.
1: Please, let's do it.
0: All right, except I found one that isn't exactly simple. A widow asks, I'm 61. My husband died several years ago. Can I take his survivor benefit now and let my own Social Security grow until 70?
1: Now, that is a great question.
0: Because the last show, you told us generally you can't do that with an ordinary spousal benefit anymore.
1: Correct.
0: But with a survivor benefit?
1: There's different rules, Gene.
0: This is getting more and more complicated. Of course there are.
1: It's Social Security. They don't want you to know what's right and what's wrong.
0: Disrupt the Norm Radio. 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
0: Welcome back to Disrupt the Norm Radio. After Truth Social APIs, algorithms reading the president before you can, prediction markets, perpetual futures, and people allegedly trading on speeches before they happen. I promise everybody something simpler.
1: And then you pick Social Security.
0: Yeah, I immediately broke my promise for a moment. Oh,
1: at least you're consistent, Gene.
0: All right, it's time for Social Security. You've got mail. This one is from Susan. She writes in, my husband passed away several years ago. I'm 61 now. I have my own work history. My Social Security will be pretty good if I wait. Can I take the survivor benefit now and let mine grow until age 70?
1: Susan, yes. Potentially you can. And this is one of the most important exceptions to something we've talked about on the last couple of shows.
0: Because when we talked about ordinary spousal benefits, you said most people can't take just a spousal benefit and then let their own grow anymore, right?
1: Correct. The deemed filing generally ties retirement and ordinary spousal benefits together for people subject to those rules. But survivor benefits are different. Social Security specifically says deemed filing does not apply to survivor benefits.
0: So Susan can potentially say, pay me the widow benefit and leave my own retirement benefit alone.
1: Yes. SSA even gives essentially that exact example. A surviving spouse starts survivor benefits and delays her own retirement benefit, allowing her own retirement benefit to grow, and then switches to her own increased retirement benefit at age 70.
0: That's one of those rules I guarantee people don't know.
1: Oh, and it can be enormously useful when the numbers line up too, Gene.
0: Okay, let's talk about Susan's case.
1: So Susan, 61, her husband, Mark, died a few years ago. Susan's own projected retirement benefit at her full retirement age is $2,600 a month. If she waits until 70, delayed retirement credits could make her own monthly benefit materially larger.
0: And Mark had a strong Social Security record.
1: So suppose the survivor benefit available to Susan is meaningful. She may be able to start a reduced survivor benefit now, use the income for several years, and allow her own retirement benefit to continue growing until 70.
0: So unlike our Linda example from a show earlier, Susan may actually be able to take one benefit while the other one keeps going.
1: Exactly. The same government program, completely different rule, Gene.
0: This is why normal people hate Social Security.
1: And I understand.
0: Okay, now Susan is 61. How much of Mark's benefit does she get?
1: Not necessarily 100% at 61. Survivor benefits can generally begin as early as age 60 for a non-disabled surviving spouse, and SSA's current guidance says that the payment starts at 71.5% at the earliest age and rises as the survivor waits, reaching up to 100% at full retirement age.
0: So taking a survivor benefit early comes with a reduction.
1: Correct. At 61, Gene, she would generally be receiving a reduced survivor amount. And here's where the strategy becomes interesting. Sometimes accepting a reduced survivor benefit for a period can still make sense if it allows her own retirement benefit, the one she expects to keep for the rest of her life, to grow.
0: But we don't just automatically do it, right?
1: Absolutely not. We actually compare the alternatives in our review process.
0: So walk me through them.
1: So option one, Susan takes the survivor benefit at 61 and switches to her own retirement benefit at 70. If hers is larger, right? Option two, she waits longer before starting the survivor benefit and gets a larger survivor payout or payment, and still evaluate switching later. And then option three, depending on the numbers, she could start her own retirement benefit at 62 and then later switch to a larger survivor benefit. It really all depends on longevity and doing the math.
0: Wait, it can work in the opposite direction too, right?
1: Survivor benefits and your own retirement benefit can be sequenced in ways ordinary spousal benefits generally cannot.
0: So we need to know which benefit ultimately becomes a bigger long-term check, right?
1: Exactly. If Susan's own age 70 benefit will eventually exceed the survivor amount, using the survivor benefit as a bridge can be attractive. If the survivor benefit is likely to remain the larger benefit permanently, the analysis can flip.
0: And this is where people make the mistake of asking, what gives me the biggest check today?
1: That's not necessarily the same as what claiming sequence gives me the strongest lifetime income plan.
0: So let's add another wrinkle. Susan is still working.
1: Ooh, very important here, Gene. If she's under full retirement age and working, the Social Security earnings test can apply to survivor benefits. SSA explicitly notes, though, that you can work and receive survivor benefits, but earnings limits apply before full retirement age.
0: So she could file at 61 and then discover some of the benefits get withheld because she makes too much.
1: Correct. That doesn't automatically mean filing was wrong, but it changes the cash flow math. And this is why I want to know whether Susan is retired part-time or still making $120,000 a year.
0: Taxes.
1: Of course. Social Security doesn't live in a tax vacuum, right? What other incomes does Susan have? IRA distributions, pensions, interest, capital gains? Is she doing any Roth conversions? We need to understand what adding survivor benefits does to the actual tax picture.
0: Now, here's the part I think it is great for our listeners. Susan probably thought she had one decision. When do I take Social Security?
1: And she actually has at least two different Social Security assets to coordinate, right?
0: Her own retirement benefit and then Mark's survivor benefit.
1: Exactly. They have different claiming rules, different reduction schedules, and potentially different optimal start dates, Gene.
0: That sounds like the same thing we've been hitting all show.
1: It is. Access is not edge. Complexity is not sophistication, and eligibility is not strategy.
0: There it is.
1: Just because Susan is eligible for survivor benefits at 60 doesn't mean 60 was automatically the right time. Just because her own benefit is available at 62 doesn't mean 62 is right. We need to decide what each benefit is supposed to do, right?
0: All right, so now I'm going to make Susan's situation emotional because that's the reality. Her husband dies at 58. She wasn't thinking about Social Security optimization.
1: Of course she wouldn't, man. Gosh, you always give me some hard ones.
0: She's trying to figure out the mortgage, insurance, accounts, beneficiaries, maybe selling a house, maybe helping kids. Then 3 years later, somebody says, by the way, you could have a survivor benefit.
1: And that happens all the time, Gene. Widowhood creates a pile of financial decisions at exactly the moment somebody is least interested in becoming a financial expert. We see it all the time.
0: Which is where an advisor should earn their money, right?
1: Absolutely. Not just managing the investment account. What changed when Mark died? What income disappeared? What insurance came in? What accounts changed ownership? What happens to taxes? And what does Social Security look like? What does Medicare look like later? Does Susan still have enough?
0: And now I'm thinking about one of our previous segments. What exactly is the advisor doing for the fee?
1: And this is what I mean, Gene. If your client becomes a widow, the portfolio is only one part of the job. There's beneficiary issues, cash flow issues, Social Security taxes, estate coordination, risk tolerance, which may change dramatically after losing a spouse.
0: Let's talk about remarriage, because somebody is going to ask.
1: Okay, so that's a good one, Gene. If Susan remarries before age 60, that can generally affect eligibility for survivorship benefits on the deceased spouse record. But remarriage after 60 generally does not prevent eligibility for survivor benefits on a prior deceased spouse's record. So timing matters here.
0: So Susan is 61. So if she meets somebody tomorrow, for example,
1: Social Security does not require her to choose between love and the survivor benefit simply because she remarries after 60.
0: That may be the most romantic thing you've ever said on this.
1: Put it on a Valentine's card, Gene.
0: Roses are red. Social Security is complicated. Marry me after 60 and your survivor benefit may remain unaffected.
1: Gene, Hallmark is calling, man.
0: Yeah. Now, what if Mark had claimed Social Security early before he died? Does that matter?
1: It can, Gene. Survivor benefit calculations can be affected by the deceased worker's claiming history and specific widow limit rules, right? That's another reason I don't want people assuming I get 100% of whatever he would have gotten at 70. We need the actual record.
0: So we got Susan's age, Mark's record, whether Mark claimed, Susan's earnings and her own benefit, remarriage, taxes.
1: And her actual financial need. Maybe Susan doesn't need the survivor benefit today. Maybe delaying it produces a better result. Or maybe she absolutely needs cash flow now and the survivor benefit prevents her from liquidating investments in a bad market.
0: That last one ties into portfolio management, right?
1: It's a huge part. Suppose Susan, 61, retired. The market is down 25%. She needs 45 a month from somewhere. If survivor benefit can cover part of that need, perhaps we reduce what has to come out of her portfolio while markets are depressed. And these are the decisions that an advisor should be helping make. And if they're not, you just need to give us a call.
0: So now Social Security becomes part of the risk management.
1: Exactly. That is retirement income planning, not Social Security over here, investments over there. The income sources interact.
0: Or maybe she uses the survivor benefit and does Roth conversions from the IRA.
1: Potentially. And again, depending on her tax situation, Gene, maybe those years between retirement and RMD age create a planning window. Maybe they don't. But those are the conversations I want happening.
0: And if she waits until 70 for her own benefit, that own benefit stops earning delayed retirement credits at 70, correct?
1: Correct. And there's generally no advantage to delaying your retirement benefit beyond age 70 for purposes of earning additional delayed retirement credits. That's a mistake people make all the time.
0: So this isn't wait forever.
1: No, it's coordinate your benefits.
0: All right. So let's answer Susan in plain English.
1: Susan, because you're a widow, you may be able to claim a survivor benefit independently of your own retirement benefit. If the numbers support it, you could potentially receive a reduced survivor benefit now and allow your own retirement benefit to continue growing, then switch to your own at 70 if it becomes larger. we want to compare the actual dollar amounts at different ages, account for whether she's working and subject to the earnings test, understand her taxes, look at the portfolio withdrawals she would otherwise need, and make sure the claiming sequence supports the rest of her retirement plan, Gene.
0: And this is one of those areas where I would not rely on what your neighbor did.
1: Yes, please don't do that. Don't take secondary advice. Don't go to the internet because sometimes it can be wrong. And definitely don't call Social Security because more than likely they'll lead you down the wrong path, unfortunately, because they're more like a glorified call center. Your neighbor's spouse may have had a different earnings record. Your neighbor may be a different age than you. Your neighbor may have remarried at 58. One fact can change the rule dramatically.
0: Or rely on a 30-second video.
1: A 30-second video can tell you a rule. It usually can't tell you whether the rule creates the best strategy for your life.
0: That is probably a good place to land this entire show, really.
1: I think so, Gene. I think so.
0: All right. So segment one, Wall Street pays six figures a month for faster information.
1: And access is not an edge.
0: The second part, segment two, the prediction markets and new trading products put almost anything on the menu.
1: And complexity is not sophistication.
0: And then third, Susan discovers she may have multiple ways to sequence Social Security.
1: And eligibility is not strategy, Gene.
0: Access is not edge. Complexity is not sophistication. And eligibility is not strategy.
1: And that's the show.
0: And maybe that's the bigger point. The financial world keeps giving you more and more information. Like I was saying, Ramon, it's like there's just so much noise out there. We've just bombarded, especially with social media and such. There's more products, more info, more buttons to push.
1: But the question is still, what are you trying to accomplish?
0: If you don't know the answer to that, the newest tool in the world isn't going to save you.
1: It's not.
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22: A new battleground in the Middle East opens. I'm Carmen Roberts, Fox News. Saudi Arabia shutters a major oil pipeline struck by drones it says were launched from Iraq as the Iranian-backed Houthis in Yemen continue attacking the Saudi kingdom. Fox's Trey Yingst reports from aboard the USS George Washington.
23: Tension remains high across the Middle East with the U.S. naval blockade in effect. CENTCOM says they've now redirected 100 commercial vessels. They have blocked Iranian ports, but the Iranians are still trying to hit warships in this area. And that's part of the reason that the U.S. Navy remains on alert here aboard the USS George Washington.
22: Reuters reports the Saudi civil defense says the Houthis fired a projectile today into Arabia, injuring two people and damaging a mosque and other buildings. The Saudi kingdom telling the U.S. now is the time for military action. President Trump is in Ireland today, and when asked about the war with Iran, he said it will work out fine and likely end after the midterms.
24: They're trying to hold out as long as they can to complicate the election.
22: He's now attending the Irish Open, which is being played at his golf course. In the other major war, Russian President Putin issues a warning to European nations.
25: Putin was at an economic summit in India when he told reporters that if European governments send troops into Ukraine, it will mean a war with Russia. Putin also denied his country posed any threat to Europe, saying there is no such threat and never has been. Earlier this month, French President Macron said 26 of Ukraine's allies have pledged to deploy troops as a reassurance force once fighting ends with Russia. He also said the reassurance force does not have the will or the objective of waging war against Russia, but will work to prevent new major aggression. Jill Nato, Fox News.
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22: A major name in the world of artificial intelligence is sounding the alarm on rapid growth in the tech.
38: From the head of Anthropic, Derry Amade has been outspoken about the risks of AI, saying its misuse could lead to cyber attacks and economic disruption. But in a new essay, he says his concerns have grown over the last few months, given how quickly AI is advancing. He referenced that incident where OpenAI's agents went rogue and breached the open source AI platform Hugging Face. Amade saying, it's my worry that in 6 to 12 months, such a swarm could be capable of taking over the entire internet with a persistent botnet, and that the scale of damage would continue to increase from there if AI becomes more powerful without the necessary guardrails. Establishing those guardrails, he says, would require industry-wide and global coordination.
22: Fox's Madeline Rivera reporting. Amadei says that Anthropic, which created the chatbot Claude, has already committed to allowing third-party evaluators to access systems and to make sure that they are following safety protocols. The days of depositing a check or moving money by visiting a bank are becoming less common, and so are bank branches.
0: There really are fewer places to walk into and do your banking. Federal Reserve researchers say the number of bank branches nationwide fell 19% between 2014 and 2024 as more everyday banking moved online. An American Bankers Association survey finds more than half of customers now use a mobile app as their primary way to bank, while only a small fraction primarily visit a branch. But the branches that remain are changing. Banks increasingly use them less for routine deposits and withdrawals, and more for financial advice, loans, and complicated transactions where customers may still want to sit down with a person. Chris DeMeo, Fox News.
22: And at the Venice Film Festival, Woman Unknown, a drama about Denmark in the aftermath of the Nazi occupation, won the prestigious Golden Lion today. I'm Carmen Roberts. This is Fox News.
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6: 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One of my favorite guests is on the line. We've got Chris Killam, also known as the Medicine Hunter, standing by now. CNN calls Chris the Indiana Jones of natural medicine because he's, well, constantly scouring the globe searching for natural remedies. You may have seen Chris on the Dr. Oz show or maybe on PBS or CBS and also on Fox News where he does a health segment. He's been featured in the New York Times and also on ABC's 2020. Anyway, Chris is joining us today to discuss not one, but three of the hottest nutritional ingredients out there on the market today. Even better, he's teamed up with Purity today to give away a complimentary bottle to everyone out there in the listening audience. So do not, I repeat, do not change that dial. But first, a quick introduction. Chris Killam is an author and an educator. He's written 14 books. He's conducted research in over 30 countries. Again, he's been on with Oprah and Friends and Dr. Oz. Chris, welcome back to the show.
7: Thank you so much. It's always a pleasure to have a great conversation with you.
6: Now, most of us are super busy these days. We want to stay healthy, but quite frankly, it can be daunting. You know, with all the different supplements out there. Now, Chris, you've traveled all over the world learning about different natural remedies. So you really know which ingredients to look for. So tell me this, besides a good multivitamin and some fish oil, maybe a few other things, go into the three super hot nutrients you've been so jazzed about lately.
7: Well, I'm happy to do that. The three super nutrients, as we like to say, are a green tea extract, a turmeric extract called curcumin, and an extract from red wine called resveratrol. And apropos of what you said about my traveling around the world, I've extensively investigated these in their host countries. So I've been in the green tea plantations of China and India and worked with top researchers of this ingredient in those countries. With turmeric, I've been deeply involved with turmeric researchers in India and seen all of that. And with resveratrol, I've worked with scientists in Europe and also in California and Chile and South Africa, all of which are major red wine producing areas. So I've had the opportunity to investigate these things in the field, meet with the top scientists, and my conclusion is that green tea, curcumin from turmeric root, and resveratrol from red wine are remarkable health-enhancing agents that everybody can benefit from in a very, very substantial way.
6: Now, Chris, let's talk about these big three. And it's interesting that they're all found in our diet and all are considered superfoods. The green tea, the curcumin, the resveratrol. Why did you want to combine the three? There's always a method to your madness, if I can say it that way, because you combine these things together. You call it a real game changer.
7: Well, you know, when I look at these, there actually isn't a reason to put them all in separate products. They do go very well together. As you said, they're all food derived. So it's kind of like you can make a salad if you choose out of many vegetables. You don't just have to have a bowl of lettuce or a bowl of cucumbers. And while that's a little bit simplistic, the fact is that all of these are very, very rich in groups of protective compounds that are both antioxidant, so they actually protect our organ systems, so they maintain a healthy inflammatory status in the body. And this is really a big breakthrough. I also like the idea that people can get a concentrated supplement of green tea extract, curcumin extract, and resveratrol in one product with truly meaningful amounts of each one and not have to go out and basically buy a shopping cart full of stuff.
6: Now, let's dive into the headlines and the research, especially on this green tea, because it's absolutely amazing. I know in Asia they've been using it for thousands of years for healthy aging, but what are you seeing recently in the press? I know you told me the Nutrition Research Journal in its July 2012 issue revealed that green tea significantly increased plasma antioxidant activity and whole blood glutathione. Can you recap some of these headlines and tell me why you're such a green tea advocate?
7: Okay. What you just said about increasing plasma antioxidant activity is really critical. There are many antioxidants that people consume that don't actually wind up in the body, or they don't wind up in the body in any significant amounts. The green tea antioxidants, which we know are among the most highly beneficial antioxidants in the entire world, are very well absorbed. They improve plasma antioxidant activity. That is the blood concentration of antioxidants. So what happens is you get this great concentration of antioxidant substances, which are protective compounds floating around in the body and protecting the cells of your body, your organs, every part of your body from premature destruction due to exposure to environmental pollutants and things in the diet.
6: All right, let's switch gears and talk about this curcumin, which is number two on your list. And by the way, these three ingredients are all found in the new green tea combo formula. We're going to be offering a free bottle in a few minutes, but talk to me about the curcumin, which is spelled C-U-R-C-U-M-I-N. Now, most people haven't heard of it, but scientists and researchers know it's one of the most powerful superfoods on the planet. It can positively influence our DNA, maintain joint comfort, healthy inflammation, and more. Can you share some of the incredible headlines on curcumin and tell us why you use this? And we talked about this off air a few minutes ago, this patented curcumin with greater absorption.
7: Okay. Well, first of all, I think while people might not know the term curcumin, they may well know turmeric root, which is a yellow spice, and it shows up in curries, and it's part of the 5,000-year-old Indian Ayurvedic system of medicine. I've been studying turmeric and its derivative curcumin since the 1970s, and I'll say this right off the bat, that there are almost no plant materials in the world as extensively studied as this. A couple of thousand studies can be found in the scientific and medical literature. We know that curcumin is powerfully antioxidant. We know that it has a remarkable capacity to protect the liver, and the liver is our primary detoxifying organ. It greatly enhances joint health. So if people are experiencing joint discomfort due to overuse, this really helps to relieve that. And it's also what we call cardioprotective. It helps to protect the heart. It helps to maintain normal, healthy cholesterol. And one last thing that is really kind of astounding is that curcumin actually causes your body to produce what are called neuroprotective factors in the brain. So it causes your body to produce these agents in the brain that protect the actual tissue of the nerves and the brain itself. There's almost nothing else that we know of that does this. Specifically, the curcumin that you mentioned offers about 7 times the absorption of other curcumin. So when you take 250 milligrams of this stuff, you get about 7 times the activity that you would if you took, say, a comparable amount of another curcumin extract. So this, in my opinion, is one of the most life-enhancing, protective, totally beneficial substances on Earth, and it has just decades of scientific and medical studies to back it up.
6: Now, Chris, I know that we talked already about the green tea in the curcumin in your new green tea formula, which Purity is giving away for free today. But first, tell me about the third nutrient on the list, the resveratrol.
7: Well, resveratrol is one of those remarkable compounds that I just sort of shake my head at how many different things it does. It is found in grapes, in wine grapes. It also shows up in cranberries. What we know about resveratrol is that, like green tea and also like curcumin extract, it's profoundly antioxidant. But more than that, it shows significant properties. When you look at some of the things in the body that happen during aging as a result of fat accumulation in tissue and insulin sensitivity, resveratrol helps to protect against those things. It's a powerful immune regulator. And you know, our immune system is responsible for keeping us healthy. It is remarkably beneficial for the heart. And this is why it's considered one of the keys to the so-called French paradox. You know, the French drink a lot of red wine, they eat a lot of cheese, they smoke cigarettes, and they stay slim and they have good cardiovascular health, which just seems completely unfair. But resveratrol appears to be key in that. And additionally, there is a brain benefit, like there is with the curcumin, with blood flow to the brain. So when you take resveratrol, you get brain blood flow. This means you get more oxygen to the tissues of the brain. So this is on my short list for all those reasons and for about a dozen more that would just plain take too long to explain.
6: All right, again, we're talking with Chris Killam, also known as the Indiana Jones of natural medicine, sometimes called the medicine hunter as well. Chris, let's laser in on how this wonderful formula that you created in conjunction with Purity Products. I know that Purity's been in business now for, what is it, over 20 years. They've got a top rating from the Better Business Bureau, and people can get a complimentary bottle of this green tea CR today. We'll give that number out in a few minutes. But first, Chris, before we tell our listeners how they can get their very own complimentary bottle of green tea CR, tell me this. If you wanted to buy this green tea plus the patented curcumin plus the resveratrol, I mean, you'd spend close to probably at least $75 for all three bottles in the store. And yet today, Purity Products is giving away a free bottle. How are they able to do this?
7: Well, you can consider it kind of a smart bet. And what I mean by that, first of all, Purity's big, but they're also very strategic. They know that if a person who's listening will pick up the phone, call in and get their free bottle, and it really is free, as in it doesn't cost you money, if that person will try the product, take it as recommended, they're going to feel it. And when they feel it, they're going to say, gee, I want this as part of my regular daily regimen. 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
6: Chris, hold that thought. 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Okay, Chris, talk about some of the headlines just on the green tea that we didn't get to yet. I understand that dieters just love green tea because it supports healthy fat metabolism. Is that right? And what does the research say about green tea when it comes to weight management?
7: Well, this is one of the especially wonderful things about green tea. We know that green tea has thermogenic properties. That is, it has heat-generating properties in the body, so it actually causes your body to burn more calories. So when you eat a meal, you're going to burn more calories from that meal as a result of taking a good, well-made, concentrated green tea extract. In addition, it has specific fat oxidation properties. It actually burns fat. I'm not suggesting that you're going to lose 20 pounds in a week, but I am saying that this is going to help your body to metabolize fat more efficiently. Over time, taking a green tea extract can help you to have a better fat to lean muscle ratio. So from a weight control standpoint, this is very good news. Additionally, green tea helps to stabilize blood glucose or blood sugar. And unstable blood sugar is one of the contributing factors to increased weight. So by stabilizing blood sugar, you have an effect on weight control and weight management. So it's really quite remarkable stuff. You need enough of it. We've got enough of it in green tea CR. It has to be the right extract. We've got the right extract. But the science is there for healthy weight management.
6: All right. Now, Chris, you say that with Purity's formula, it provides you with about 3 cups worth of green tea in each 2-capsule serving. So you get all of the green tea's concentrated benefits for energy, for heart health, for alertness in just 2 caps. Plus, you get the curcumin and the resveratrol, too. So it's easy. You call it your daily shortcut to better health. Explain this idea of a healthy shortcut and explain some of the top benefits as well.
7: Well, I mean, you could, for example, drink 3 cups of good concentrated green tea each day, eat at least 1 really rich curry made with a lot of turmeric root, and drink a couple of glasses of red wine. You could do that every day. Most people will not do that every day, but they still might want the benefits of 3 of the biggest superstar protective health-enhancing nutrients on the entire planet.
6: Again, we're talking with Chris Killam, the medicine hunter. Now, in this new green tea CR formula from Purity, it's really about the research. Share with us some of your favorite studies and the headlines on the curcumin that we didn't get to yet. I know this is one of your favorite ingredients for joint comfort and even for brain health.
7: Well, I especially like the liver protective, heart protective, and joint modifying properties of this stuff. The liver is our greatest detoxifying organ, and we know that we're constantly bombarded by toxins in the environment. In fact, blood studies show that newborn babies contain 200 industrial pollutants in their blood at the time of birth. So we need a functioning, super healthy, very strong liver. We might not think about our livers that much, but we need that. Mm-hmm. And we know that curcumin protects the liver. It keeps it strong. From a cardiac standpoint, it's highly beneficial for the heart. It's very good for maintaining healthy cholesterol and healthy platelet levels. And from a joint standpoint, we have innumerable studies showing overall improvement in joint health and relief and stable inflammatory activity, better joint mobility as a result of taking curcumin. I like the brain protective studies as well. You know, curcumin delivers all this. So I regard it as one of the single most important things that you can put in your body. And I'm very well aware that most people are not going to eat enough raw turmeric root to get the benefits that they should and that they can get from a concentrated curcumin extract.
6: All right, I want to remind people that they can call now to get started with a free bottle of Green Tea CR from Purity Products. This is their unique green tea formula with the curcumin and the resveratrol. 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
5: 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We are Purity Products. This is Purity Products Radio. I'm Jason Kahn, and I'm here with Dr. Neil Levin. Neil, say hello.
6: Oh, it's great to be here with you today, Jay.
5: Great to have you, Neil. And we're in Plainview, New York at Purity Products headquarters, and we have an absolutely fantastic show for you today. We're going to be telling you about one of our hottest new breakthroughs. We call it Joint Gel. It's not a topical cream. It's an actual dietary supplement that we get from Europe. It comes from Germany. It's a special kind of collagen. They've got studies from Harvard, Tufts, studies from all over the world. You won't even believe what this stuff can do, because it actually does something that most people didn't even realize was possible, and that is regenerating and regrowing joint cartilage. We actually call it the four R's: regenerating, revitalizing, restoring, regrowing. This can actually retread your joints. It's like a retread on old tires. We're going to tell you how it works. We're going to tell you why it's different. We're going to explain the technology behind it. We're going to get into the studies. We're going to get into what exactly it can do for you and your comfort and your mobility, and in just helping you live a more fuller, more vigorous, and comfortable life. This is a supplement that I like to say there are thousands of joint supplements on the market, but there's only one Joint Gel, because this is the one that we've seen that has the science and the technology to do what we're telling you it can do, namely regrow joint cartilage. Neil, why don't I hand it over to you? Why is regrowing and regenerating joint cartilage such an epic story?
6: Well, you know, I mean, just listen to what you're saying, Jay. If we were having this conversation 4 or 5 years ago, you'd say, no, that's not possible. You can't regenerate cartilage. Well, maybe in a 20-year-old, but we're talking about folks, 50 plusers, 50s, 60s. Can you actually get their cartilage cells to kind of reboot, to kind of reset and start generating cartilage faster? Right. Is that even possible? Well, the answer is yes. And these amazing bioactive collagen peptides that we use in our joint gel product do just that. They literally signal, they dock at a cell called the chondrocyte, which is our cartilage making cell. There's only one type of cell that can make cartilage. It's called a chondrocyte. They dock at the chondrocyte like a lock and key, and they signal to the chondrocyte to actually start producing more cartilage faster. It's like putting the factory on 24/7. You just go make more cartilage.
5: Yeah, there's nothing else really like this. It's funny, you know, Neil, we run a lot of ads, as you know, on Facebook. And so people write their comments, they give feedback, they ask questions. And the common theme with these questions is, my doctor said you can't regrow joint cartilage. I heard that you can't get back joint cartilage once it's gone. Everyone is skeptical, but we have before and after photos, Neil, and we're looking at them right now. I know we're on radio, so obviously the audience can't see it, but let me try to illustrate as best as I can what I'm looking at here. There are two sets of before and afters. Both are MRI photos. The first set...
6: You should introduce that this study, now I know what you're talking about, this study was done at Tufts University Medical Center in conjunction with Harvard University. So this is the creme de la creme that you're about to discuss here.
5: Yeah, this is an MRI photo that looks at joints after a period of time, several weeks, 6 months, and then at 48 weeks, so almost a year. Remember, regrowing joint cartilage, it is a slow process, unfortunately. It's sort of like growing hair.
6: Right.
5: If you were bald and you wanted to regrow your hair, if you could, you know, you can't do it in 2 weeks. It takes time. But these MRI before and afters are absolutely unbelievable, because what you can see is the thickening and sharpness in the cartilage itself, in the knee joint. They also did a study prior to the
6: Jay, I want to just jump in here with this. So
5: sure.
6: In these studies, the red, right, because we're looking at red and yellow and green.
5: The colors.
6: Red in these knee joint MRIs indicates cartilage degradation. The cartilage is actually pitting, breaking down. And in the placebo group, you can plainly see the cartilage going from more green and yellow to actually more red, because this was over the span of nearly a year. And we know this is the normal process. Cartilage in older folks, these folks were in their 50s and 60s, degrades. But now let's go to the bioactive collagen peptide group. And you can see there's some yellow and red and green, but then at 24 weeks, oh, so much more green. And this is indicative of creating new healthy cartilage. At 48 weeks, you cannot see any red on the picture. You have green, fresh, glassy, cushiony cartilage. Trust me, the picture on the bottom right that's all green after 48 weeks with these bioactive collagen peptides, that's a much happier, healthier, more comfortable knee. That person can get in and out of a chair easier, play sports easier, play golf and tennis. That's a happy knee.
5: No, it really is unbelievable. And you mentioned older people, and you know, most of our customers, as you might guess, are 55 and older. But they've done studies on younger people too. They actually have two studies on athletes, like college age athletes. These are kids that just, you know, work hard, and the overuse issue causes inflammation and pain and discomfort. And they've given these bioactive collagen peptides, the main active ingredient in our joint gel product, to these kids. And the results are absolutely fantastic. In one study, 40% of them achieved full pain reduction in only, I think it was maybe 12 weeks.
6: Jay, is that the University of Freiburg study?
5: Yeah, exactly. And that was 160 subjects. That's a big study.
6: Yeah, Neil, and also, you know, after using these bioactive collagen peptides that are in our joint gel, they needed less ice packs after the workouts. These are like serious athletes, runners, swimmers. They needed less physical therapy. They didn't need that stuff because they were feeling so much better with this, these bioactive collagen peptides.
5: Right. And, you know, so we were talking about like full resolution in a good portion of the subjects in about 12 weeks, but people were seeing results in as little as 3 weeks with pain, stiffness, physical function. Again, these are people who are overusing their joints and they were experiencing, after taking this ingredient, less pain during activity when they were still working out through their pain. And that's important for an athlete. It's important for all of us. If we're right. in pain, we still need to do things. So this is a technology that is helping, in a sense, to put out the fire. Within a few weeks, you can start to see benefits in terms of comfort and mobility and so on. But over time, it's rebuilding the foundation. And I have to tell you, there are a lot of joint supplements out there on the market, thousands of them. But this can rebuild this foundation that I'm talking about because it can literally help regenerate, revitalize, restore, and regrow joint cartilage. This is something like a retread on old tires, and it's absolutely a tremendous breakthrough. You've probably never heard of a supplement being able to do anything like this before.
6: All right, so Jay, at this point, I'm telling a patient, right? This happens all the time. I'm telling a patient about this, and they're like, "Doc, how can you regenerate cartilage? I don't know anything about this. That there's no way to do it." And I explain to them, well, first of all, your doctor doesn't know about this. This is new, cutting edge. This is flipping the joint health arena on its head, on its 100%. Ear.
5: Oh man, it really is.
6: Breakthrough. This is blowing the roof off joint health products. And this is the way it works. Our very special, very cutting edge bioactive collagen peptides, you're going to swallow them. This is a powder. It's a delicious cherry berry powder. But the point is, you're going to drink this. You're going to love it. And what happens is these bioactive collagen peptides are absorbed very rapidly. 99% of them will be absorbed in 24 hours. So it's getting in. It's getting absorbed. Now, get this, 90% of what's absorbed will be broken down into amino acids and dipeptides, and they happen to be the perfect kind of food for cartilage. So they'll be brought to your knee joint, your hip joint, your neck, your back, and they will feed the cartilage. They'll be utilized as ground substance to make new cartilage. But this is the magic right here. I'm about to tell you the magic of joint gel. 10% of these bioactive collagen peptides, which are the perfect molecular size and weight, approximately 3 kilodaltons, will get absorbed across your intestinal barrier, get taken directly to the cartilage, to the chondrocyte, which is our cartilage-making cell. It's the only cell that can make cartilage, and there it will dock on the cartilage, on this chondrocyte surface. It'll dock there, and like a lock and key, it'll turn a switch, and now the cartilage cell, this chondrocyte, will ramp up its DNA and RNA and start producing more cushiony, glassy joint cartilage. It's like
5: right.
6: You're on an ice skating rink, right? And people have been skating too long and the surface is all pitted. That's what your cartilage gets like as you get older. Then right. The Zamboni guy comes around, puts some fresh water and freezes it up, and you got this glassy, shiny ice skating rink. This is what it's doing inside your knee, inside your hip. And right. It's turning this cartilage cell up and on, and you start making more cartilage like you did, say, 20 years ago, and you feel the difference. You may feel it in 3 or 4 weeks.
5: Well, you know, thanks for all the boring science, Neil. What people really need to know, this helps regrow and regenerate joint cartilage in a way that really nothing else out there can. This is for real. This is a clinically studied technology. There are multiple human studies. We've got the before and after MRIs. You can literally see the changes over time. This is very revolutionary. I can't even overstate just how revolutionary this is. There are thousands of joint supplements out there. We sell many of them. Most of these joint supplements are about comfort or about maintaining and sustaining existing joint cartilage. This is different. This is a retread on your tires. This helps reform and regrow the cartilage that you need so that you can have the functionality that you want. Best of all, we have an incredible special offer for you this weekend. You can get started and put this joint gel to the test for less than $10 a bottle That is an unbelievable price. 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It's $10 and you get to try it. You get the full 4 week supply. 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I'm going to give out that number again a little bit later on in the show. But, Neil, before we jump back into...
6: Jay, wait a second. Can I just stop you for a second? Because, you know, you asked me, what was it, a couple of days ago, could I... do a joint gel show with you, and I said sure, and you didn't tell me any of this stuff, so like that's an amazing deal. I didn't even know that, and I didn't know you were going to give away this Essential Immunity, which now that I'm thinking about it makes so much sense, because you know vitamin C is so critical for the immune system but also for the creation of collagen, and collagen is what we're talking about here when we're talking about joint matrix and cartilage and skin cells and,
5: yep,
6: and all kinds of stuff. So this is really the perfect free gift that you're throwing in.
5: Yeah, for $10, what a deal. And you're right. You know, Jan couldn't be here today to join us. He was supposed to be here, but we had talked about it before the show. Hey, let's give away a bonus gift like we almost always do when we do these shows. And the vitamin C and D combo, again, we call it our Essential Immunity. And most people probably take it for supporting their immune system. But you're right. Vitamin C is absolutely critical for collagen generation. And if you are low on vitamin C, that's not optimal when it comes to making cartilage. And the idea behind Joint Gel is to do just that, to make cartilage, to grow cartilage, and as we're about to get into, to maintain cartilage. So with that said, Neil, we need to talk about the second ingredient in Joint Gel called MSM. MSM has been on the market for many years. It's one of the more popular joint support ingredients out there. And the science on MSM in its own right is actually quite fabulous for a whole bunch of different areas, mostly joints, but increasingly skin and cosmetics. And we're going to get into that a little bit, a new study that they did on fighting wrinkles, which is pretty amazing. And they have shown MSM can support immunity by boosting your body's
6: glutathione.
5: Yeah, glutathione, exactly. And just so many cool things that this MSM can do. The reason we included MSM into joint gel was because it is very prolific at helping to maintain and sustain existing joint cartilage. So we were like, well, if we're going to use these bioactive collagen peptides, this technology we get from Germany to grow joint cartilage, something, again, that really nothing else out there can do, in a way that nothing else out there can do, we really want to make sure that our customers who use this keep and maintain that cartilage over time. So what better to add to it than MSM, right?
6: Right, right. And the science behind it is something called disulfide links. So what we make between these layers of cartilage is these disulfide bonds, which hold everything together. So you could grab your skin and you can pull it, and it stretches, yet when you let go, it's going to snap back into position. That's the nature of these disulfide bonds that hold the cartilage, the collagen, I should say, just in the right position.
5: Right. Now, and Neil, that's a great point. And that leads me in perfectly to what I was hinting at before, skin health. You were talking about the skin or the cartilage snapping back. Well, that's exactly why MSM seems to be such a powerful cosmetic agent. And I'm not talking about a topical application here, not a beauty cream. This is a supplement you take that can actually help fight wrinkles from the inside out. So they did a study recently, Neil. I'm not even sure if you're aware of this. This was like just published. In 4 weeks of taking MSM, just 4 weeks, they saw noticeable results, including a 20%+ improvement in skin radiance and luminosity, 24% less wrinkles. That was in only a few weeks.
6: 4 weeks?
5: I think it was 4 weeks on that. Wow. 20% boost in skin elasticity, which is exactly what you just kind of talked about. 81% of the participants in this study said that their skin was more radiant and better hydrated, and 63% said they saw a boost in firmness and elasticity. This is doing some really cool things, and it's just an incredible side benefit that you can actually look a lot better. To add one more thing before I hand it back to you, Neil, they actually look to see how is this working in terms of boosting the skin. And so they did a gene study, and they wanted to see when people take MSM, what kind of influence does it have on genes related to regulating our skin barrier health, skin moisturization, and essentially the structural integrity of the skin, which is really what's involved in the aging process, at least from a cosmetic point of view. And what they noticed was this triggered all sorts of genes that relates to all that. So it's just unbelievable. You can see a tremendous difference.
6: So, Jay, let me ask you a question. Are you a little excited about MSM? You are about MSM for skin health, because you obviously are. Like, as a chiropractor, I'm that excited about MSM for joint health. I've been recommending MSM to my patients for decades. MSM reduces pain of athletes that have been exercising very hard.
5: Yes.
6: MSM allows us to get back to our sports more quickly. It does all of these things, and it's the perfect adjunct to our bioactive collagen peptides in this joint gel product. So really, our listeners are going to get this from so many directions. The MSM is going to boost the ability for these bioactive collagen peptides to function at a high level, because it's going to create a healthy inflammation response. The bioactive collagen peptides are going to create more cartilage in the joints. Our listeners are going to be so much more comfortable. And now you're adding the vitamin C and vitamin D. So Our listeners are going to notice a big difference here.
5: Joint gel is going to do some things for your joints and for your skin, as we've been talking about, but especially for your joints that really no other supplement can do. The first dietary supplement that I've seen that can do this, you've got the before and after MRI photos. These are studies that have been done at Penn State, Harvard, Tufts, University of Freiburg, which is in Germany. That's how big of a breakthrough this is. And really, I don't know any other company that is offering this currently. We've got a great product here, Joint Gel with MSM and all of the benefits of MSM. In a few minutes, I'm going to give out that 800 number and tell you how to get started for less than $10. And again, Dr. Levin was talking about our vitamin C as the bonus gift. We call it our essential immunity, our patent-pending C. Neil, we are shooting along so fast here. We've got so much information out there already, but with only a few minutes to spare here, for people just tuning in, what is Joint Gel and why is it such a dramatic breakthrough?
6: We're talking about our very special cutting-edge bioactive collagen peptides. This is a powder. You're going to get it. You're going to drink it down. And once you ingest this, it's delicious. It's going to go into your circulation. It's going to get brought to your cartilage. And 10% of these very special bioactive collagen peptides that are just the exact right molecular size and weight are going to knock on the door of your cartilage-making cell called the chondrocyte. So this is almost like waking up Rip Van Winkle. As we get older, our chondrocytes don't work as well. When we were 20, we made cartilage and broke down cartilage at the same rate. We had beautiful cartilage. when we're 50s, 60s, 70s, we're breaking down cartilage much faster than we're remaking it. These bioactive collagen peptides, this joint gel, this is your ticket to getting those knees and hips and joints in your body to create more glassy, smooth, cushiony cartilage, and it works. I like to play my golf. I like my tennis. I like hitting the gym. I like to run around and play with my kids, and this joint gel is my ticket. It's almost a little bit like a time warp, if you will. It's like turning the clock back a little bit. Your doctor doesn't know about it. It's here. It's going to regenerate cartilage. Your knee, your hip, your body, your joints are going to feel better.
5: 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I need to tell people how they can get started for less than $10 and get a retread and deal with that wear and tear once and for all with a solution that's been shown to help do what I call the four R's: regenerate, revitalize, restore, and regrow that joint cartilage. 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Like I said, within 4 weeks, you can notice a difference in your wrinkles. 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
11: A threat from Russia. I'm Jane Fergus, Fox News. Russian President Vladimir Putin sending a warning to European nations that might be thinking of helping Ukraine. Fox's Jill Nato has more.
12: Putin was at an economic summit in India when he told reporters that if European governments send troops into Ukraine, it will mean a war with Russia. Putin also denied his country posed any threat to Europe, saying there is no such threat and never has been. Earlier this month, French President Macron said 26 of Ukraine's allies have pledged to deploy troops as a reassurance force once fighting ends with Russia. He also said the reassurance force does not have the will or the objective of waging war against Russia, but will work to prevent new major aggression. Jill Nato, Fox News.
11: President Trump is in Dublin, Ireland this weekend for a trip to meet with national leaders, attend a golf tournament at one of his resorts. He spoke earlier today.
13: We heard the president wrap up those remarks at the U.S. ambassador's residence and really speaking to a multitude of different topics, especially trade tensions and the relationship between the U.S. and Ireland. Because of the economic footprint that the U.S. has here, the U.S. has over 1,000 companies that are based here and employs roughly 250,000 Irish residents in the workforce here. As a result of that, that's about 10% of the workforce. It's a massive footprint and one that we heard the Prime Minister or the Taoiseach say, again, just how important that relationship is. So despite some of these tensions, that's likely the effort of Irish politicians today to try to create some more friendship and soften the relationship there.
11: It's Fox's Alex Hogan. And in tennis, the women's final is underway at the U.S. Open. Sabalenka, number one, versus number two, Rybakina. 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
28: Hey everyone, welcome to the next edition of Rags to Riches. You are in for a real treat. I have multi-billionaire Fernando De Leon with us, and he has quite a story. Someone who is very self-made, 10 out of 10 on the Forbes self-made rankings. So Fernando, you know, some people became billionaires because they inherited a lot of money and they grew it. Others inherited several billion and they still qualify for having enough money to be a billionaire, but they haven't really done much. Others went into their family business and they got shown the playbook and they were able to accelerate their growth. You unfortunately didn't fall into any of those camps, or maybe it is not unfortunate.
29: I don't think it's unfortunate. I think, you know, I've always said that early adversity is a gift. It's sort of a privilege to be able to come from nothing. You really end up cherishing everything. You end up being very grateful and you sort of live a full consciousness when you have come from nothing and you can compare the two states. So I think you enjoy things a lot more when you come from nothing. But yeah, I mean, my story is like many other immigrant stories in the United States where people came from very little and were able to leverage the American dream to make something of themselves.
28: Yeah. So you at some point were, would you say, poor?
29: Oh, yeah. You know, there were different grades of poor. And early days, you know, I was one of six in my family. And we had, you know, my father passed away when I was very young. And so that sort of disrupted the family finances and disrupted life, really. So yeah, I think there were times when we were, you know, we didn't know where the next meal was going to come from. There were months where we ate, you know, sort of tortillas with butter for 2 months in a row. So it was heavy. And there were times when we didn't have electricity because we couldn't afford the light bill. So it was, I would say that was a level of poverty that was like right there in, you know, stung and woke you up every day to try to fix it.
28: You were cognizant of it?
29: Oh yeah, fully cognizant. I mean, you felt it and you know, you just wanted it to stop. I felt there was a kind of a weird reaction to it. I felt like this is totally unnecessary. I should figure out how to solve this. BS and I need to strangle this problem and fix it. So yeah, it was very much like my consciousness every moment.
28: So from what I understand, you actually started doing some business deals as a teenager, right?
29: Yeah. Yeah. I mean, you know, when I was like older, you know, 13, 14, 15, I was already, you know, moving. But even before that, I started making a little bit of money where I could. I was an English as a second language student. So Spanish was my first language, but I started really getting obsessed with words, English, and learning language. So I enrolled in the spelling bee. And so I was in fifth grade when I went, and I won. You know, I wasn't allowed to go in the spelling because I was an English as a second language student. Nobody thought I had a chance. But I convinced my principal at the time to let me enroll in the spelling bee. I got in, and then I won my classroom and my school, and I won in the city, and I won in the region in all of South Texas, and then I went to the National Spelling Bee. And so from fifth grade to eighth grade, I was doing, you know, enrolled in the spelling bee. And I had some advantages because many of the words come from Latin roots, and Spanish and Romance languages helped. So I was able to leverage my little advantages and turn them into you know, wins in that. And I only say that because my brother recently reminded me that when I was in fifth grade in the National Spelling Bee, I won a $5,000 prize. And my brother recently reminded me that the average household income where we lived at that year, the annual average household income was $5,000. So I made that amount of money for my family through spelling. So I was trying to figure it out all the time. And that was one of
28: them to your family.
29: Yeah. I mean, my mom and I, you know, figured out how to solve day-to-day problems after my dad passed away. And so I used that money and I started making money in the spelling bee, you know, winning the prize money. And so that helped quite a bit. And it didn't seem like much back then, but my brother recently reminded me that it was a massive amount of cap of money for us in that moment.
28: That's amazing. So then what happens next in your career? Like, how do you start getting out of poverty?
29: Well, early days, I was a translator. So I lived right on the U.S.-Mexico border. I lived in Mexico, but I commuted to school every day in Texas because I was right on the border. And so I had these language skills, and I became a translator when I was 13 years old. First for my cousin, who was an attorney, and I helped him as a translator with his clients. And then I started working for a real estate developer as his translator. He was building buildings, manufacturing facilities. And so I was his translator. And then I started converting my fees into equity in the buildings after I made enough money.
28: Let me do that.
29: We haggled over it, and I held back some permits, some building permits, so that I could do what I wanted to do, which I thought was fair, which was take some upside. So I got a little bit of current income, and then I got some upside, and that's basically how I've lived my life ever since.
28: So you invested your income that you could have gotten spent. And a lot of people said, hey, give me that money, I'm gonna go buy a pair of sneakers or whatever. But you're like, you know, I really invested and grow it. Right, this
29: guy. If I would have bought sneakers with that money, my brothers would have kicked my butt. Like, that was not going to happen. I was the only one in my family born in the United States and educated there. So I had this like incredible advantage that they didn't have. And so they, you know, there was no horsing around. Like, whatever money came in was for the family so we could fix our problems.
28: Got it. So you weren't living in Mexico. You were living in where, Texas?
29: Well, I lived in Mexico and I commuted daily to school in Texas. We were in the United States at the time. My mom wasn't in the United States at the time. She was traveling, and so I got to be born in an American hospital.
28: Oh, great. So that does give you some advantages, I guess. It's amazing. So then what happens? You go to college?
29: Yeah. I mean, later I was a pretty good student. You know, I had, you know, the spelling bee really helped because I was good at language, good at words, and yeah, SATs and things like that sort of came naturally to me because I had a lot of practice in language. And then, you know, I was pretty good at math. So I had good SAT scores, good high school scores. I was pretty active in my school. And so I got a full scholarship to go to Harvard. And actually, it wasn't a full scholarship. It was like a 90% scholarship. The rest of it, I used other scholarships to fill in, you know, the cost. But by then, you know, I had significant resources because I had invested, you know, for 5-6 years before that. So So anyway, I got to Harvard in 1997, and that was a great place to sort of connect my, you know, my background with my intellectual sort of academic pursuits, and I sort of created a view of human nature.
28: And then, so what, you get a job after college in, on Wall Street?
29: Yeah. You know, I didn't really know what I was going to do. I was an evolutionary biology major. So I studied, you know, primates and human evolution for, you know, for about a million years of human evolution. So that doesn't really ring when you think about what to do next. You know, you could be kind of an anthropologist or a teacher or an academic. And
28: how about that stuff, huh? It's like, just how long have there been humans?
29: It depends on how you define hominids, but the moment where some anthropologists and archaeologists, where they sort of think about hominids, is about 4 million years. There's a break with Australopithecus, which was a very, very, a hominid as well, but we sort of tend to think about humans as the break between Australopithecus forward, about 4 million years ago.
28: So 4 million years ago, and it's only been the last like 300 years that our humans even knew the Earth revolved around the sun.
29: Yeah. Or I think we figured out germs like 100 years ago.
28: Exactly. After like millions and millions of years, start to get our
29: stuff. Yeah, no, the explosion of cognitive capacity is extraordinary. Even today, in light of AI, you know, it's sort of to not, the last 2 years have been extraordinary.
28: That's crazy. So then what was your first job after college?
29: I got a job. I went to Goldman Sachs. I went to Wall Street, and I was sort of a lowly analyst, and I was doing my work, or I thought I was, and somebody told me I wasn't very good at it, and I had to go figure out something else to do because I was a pretty bad analyst. So I had to figure out what to do after that, because that didn't work out very well.
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28: I have multi-billionaire Fernando De Leon with us, and he has quite a story. Someone who is very self-made, 10 out of 10 on the Forbes self-made rankings. So now you don't have a job. You have a little bit of money saved up, right, from your investments. And so then you created a journey to where you created enormous wealth for you and other investors that invest with you. Tell us about that journey, because it's really interesting.
29: So I left New York around 2002, and I came to Texas, and I built a little business called Leon Capital. And I didn't have that much money. You know, I had about $100,000, but I knew the power of compounding. I knew that much. And so I started optioning land. I would sign a contract to buy a piece of land the way you would sign a contract to buy a stock or, you know, oil in the future. And I had a right to buy a piece of land. And then that land, if I could solve some of its issues related to zoning or what you could build on it, that was a sort of a political process where I could get, you know, cities and communities and stakeholders to agree with me to change the underlying zoning. And so if I could take a piece of land that I had an option to buy for $1 million and improve what could be built on it, then it could be worth $2 million. And I didn't actually have to buy it. I could just sell my option to somebody else to buy it. And that's how I got started. I did a lot of that work, and I started racking up some chips along the way. And then I put those chips back into actually buying the land. and building residential homes and lots for home builders.
28: How do you know how to build something?
29: Well, I was really the orchestra conductor of it, right? I didn't know how to play the flute. I didn't know how to play the piano. I didn't know how to play the percussion, but I kind of knew what the harmony needed to be. And so I could organize the engineers, the civil engineers, the builders, the architects. I could organize everybody, and I knew what the objective was. And I moved them towards that, right? I had studied, you know, I had been a leader in the past in high school and college. And so I sort of knew how to organize people. And I was a good communicator, so I could bring people to a mission and an objective, which is all I've ever done my entire career is organize teams. And so we built subdivisions, and then I was building them and selling them to home builders. Most of them were public home builders, and they were buying my lots. So all I would do was build the horizontal, the infrastructure and the lots, and sell them to large home builders like KB Home and Ryland and Lennar and companies like that. And then I would, you know, if I had a subdivision with 100 lots, I could sell kind of 4 or 5 every month.
28: Okay.
29: And around late 2006, early 2007, those numbers started going crazy. They went from 4 lots, 5 lots that I could sell per month in one subdivision to like 40 lots. So something was happening. And I had joint ventures with those home builders, so I could see the velocity of how many homes they were selling. And then I could see who was buying them. So who was buying them had gone from people who had a 675 FICO score to like a 500 FICO score. And so the credit scores of the buyers was really, really deteriorating. And so I started being really worried about what was going on. So I had standing offers to sell all of my subdivisions and all of my assets, my real estate assets, to a home builder. I had, you know, standing offers, and not just home builders, but others. And so I you know, pressed the button and sold everything around early 2007.
28: It was still going crazy after that, right?
29: Yeah, it was. I had an earnout in 2008 that did not pay out because things by March of 2008 with Bear Stearns had sort of really, really hit a bottom. And so
28: glad I got what I got.
29: I got 75-80% of it, and the earnout did not pay out because the counterparties that owed it was a bank that actually went under. Wow. Washington Mutual, if you remember Washington Mutual.
28: So then you got out at the right exact time, so you had a good instinct for, you know, not only when to buy, but when to sell. You know, some developers, they just buy, and they cycle, right? So you were either lucky or smart or both. So now you have this cash. What happened, you know, after the crisis was happening? You know, what did you do?
29: So effectively, we bought a bunch of loans from banks and life insurance companies. Most of them were collateralized by real estate, by anything, shopping centers, subdivisions, apartments, everything. And I sort of took all my chips and went in, all in, about 150 times in a row. So I bet everything I had over and over and over again until, you know, from kind of 2008, 9 to about 2012 when things started to normalize. And so I took everything I had and I turned it over a bunch of different times. And there were some pretty spectacular wins. There was a lot of problems, right? I mean, I was a fixer and I had to go in and fix problems. And there were some really big problems. Like, for instance, there were situations where, you know, I was buying from Wall Street banks, one of them, my former employer. I was buying loans that had incredible problems, like issues with regulators or issues with, like, you know, watch lists and, you know, all sorts of problems that I had to solve. And that got me a really nice advantage.
28: Wow. Must have been weird going back to Goldman Sachs after they let you go, being Einstein from them, you know, helping them out.
29: I bought a bunch of stuff from them. There's some funny stories in there about, you know, buying loans that they never should have made on things that weren't even there.
28: So that was a great time for you. So now, you know, tell us about your revenue model now. You invest alongside of investors, you know, with your
29: family. Well, that's recent. That's been over the last couple of years. But for the first, you know, 20 years, all I ever did was just kind of, you know, follow my conviction, find an opportunity. We went from being real estate developers, some of the loans that were embedded in those pools that I was buying from life insurance companies and banks and investment banks, some of those loans sometimes had a company affiliated with them. So it was like it was a little strip center, but it also had a dental clinic in it that was part of the collateral. until I'd end up owning a dental clinic or something like that. And then I started venturing outside of real estate to own operating companies. And so we build, you know, we've built 15 different companies, actually 17 companies. We've sold two, a vet business and a dental business. And we've built these other businesses since then. And they occupy many different elements of American capitalism. We invest in these essential companies that are they're providing essential services to Americans. So think insurance, mental health, dental. We provide, you know, ophthalmology services, things like that.

0: 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So we're building apartments and warehouses and shopping centers and self-storage facilities. We're building all of these things. And we mostly build them, which is really hard to do. You got to buy land and title it, design it, zone it, build it, operate it. And then once it has a lot of cash flow, we sell it to one of the large asset managers that has trillions of dollars and doesn't mind overpaying for something, or paying a fair price, I should say. And they,
1: Care if you got to deal with these people and
0: yeah. And so we love them. And so we then sell it to the, from 2012 to about 2020, 2021, we were builders, manufacturers of income, and then we would sell to large asset managers, and we can harness all that value. And so we kind of saw the writing on the wall. We sold, I think, about $6.5 to $7 billion of real estate in 2020, well, 2019, 2020, and 2021, when interest rates were really low. We just couldn't picture our assets being worth any more than that. And so we sort of said, okay, let's sell as much as we can. We couldn't sell everything. We sold probably, 70, 75% of what we had. I wish I could have sold everything, but we sold most of, a lot more than we could.
1: For those of you who don't know, 2022 was a bad year for real estate, commercial real estate, because interest rates went up sharply. And when interest rates go up sharply, it makes the value of real estate go down. So being able to sell before that would have been very fortuitous. So
0: Yeah, we've gone back and looked at kind of what our assets, what they would be worth today, and there's probably been about a 20, 25% value impairment since that, 300, 400 basis point increase in treasury rates.
1: what do you think of real estate now?
0: Well, we're back in. We are going all in now to provide solutions to recapitalize all of the assets that were acquired in 2020 and 2021 by other investors. They have loans that were secured in 21 that are coming due 5 years later in 2026 and 2027. And so we can go in and help recapitalize those deals that have been impaired in value and provide, sort of gap financing. And so the sweet spot today is gap financing.
1: To give you an example, for the listeners that don't understand recapitalization, what does that mean?
0: Well, so let's say that, we just did a deal a few weeks ago. It was a $90 million investment in Chicago, in a great suburb. It's an apartment complex that was built for about $90 million. And they secured a $55 million loan from the bank, and they have $25 million of equity invested. And they need to fill in a gap of about $10 million to solve the capital structure. It's a great asset, and we love it. And our cost is basically $10 million above the $55 million loan. So our total cost is $65 million. And the developer's cost is $90 million. So we have a lot of cushion, and we can generate about a 20% return on that capital by filling in that gap between, between their capital and the first lien lender.
1: All right, so there's a lot of people out there, real estate sponsors. They try to get money from investors, use other people's money, buy stuff. They get a percentage of the profits, they get a management fee. Everything's sort of loaded for the sponsor to make money, even if projects don't do that well. So if you are going to invest in real estate, you probably want to invest with someone who has really good track record, and B is on the same side of the table as you, right? Like they're invested in the deal with you. They're not just raising your money and investing it. That's the kind of deals that you offer. So I'm sure there's people that want exposure to real estate. What would it look like if investors invest with you guys? Like, do you have good projects investors can invest alongside of you? And what would that look like?
0: Yeah, absolutely. So first of all, we didn't take a lot of outside capital until about 2 years ago, right? This gentleman named Corey Calvert that and Adam Hansen, they sort of came to me and said, hey, there's this whole world of individuals that love this platform and that want to invest in it, and you should open it up to others. And I said, well, I have conviction in what I do, and I really just want to be sort of moving fast and being agile to take advantage of these cycle movements. But we opened it up. They were very persuasive, and part of it was that they were persuasive because they said, look, if we have these connectivity to people like Keith Singer and these other people that are part of our ecosystem, they bring deals, they bring relationships, they bring people to the table, opportunities. Sometimes they bring us a recruit, somebody that we can hire to help us run a business.

0: on a strategy. And so it's been a really interesting ecosystem. And so, yeah, I mean, in everything I do, we eat our own cooking. So I usually have anywhere from, 30 to 50% of every dollar invested. So, if we're investing $100 and I've got $50, I really don't care about a fee. I care about protecting that $50 and compounding it at the highest rate possible. And so the people that invest with us, they know that we're gonna battle it out to make sure that we protect our capital and their capital. And so it's a very different philosophy than the typical Wall Street kind of, salesmanship where, hey, invest in this and we'll take some fees and we'll let you know how it goes, 10 years later.
1: You're a real partner. You're not just, they're not just selling. You're not just selling a product that you can make money on. You're trying to like bring people with you. I mean, obviously, you've gone from zero to many billions in a very short time. And so you've demonstrated, some real good skills. And so that's actually why I know that we have many clients that partner with you guys to try to get exposure to real estate. So what are some of the deals you're working on now?
0: Well, I mean, look, we've been banging away at this for 22 years. So we've been doing it for a long, long time. And we've learned a lot and we've had these cycles and really, understanding what's going on in the market in terms of what are the things people are saying that are not true and then poking at them. That's what we do very well, right? We've done it over and over in understanding these cycles, and we can sort of see when capital comes out of the market, that's when we come in. When there's too much capital, we want to sell. And so these are sort of semi-obvious things to recognize, but you have to be in the mix. And so we get a lot of opportunities. We have people all over the country that originate transactions. We have brokers and people that bring us deals every day because we've been doing it for 20 some odd years. And so they know we can close. They know we can solve problems. They know we're using our capital, so we don't have to ask for permission. And so these people, there's a giant network of people that call us every day. About a year ago, I would get one investable deal every 2 weeks, every month, more or less. Right now, we're getting almost an investable deal every day.
1: Really?
0: Yeah.
1: But you're not telling them.
0: No, but we're picking, we're filtering through everything. We're doing a couple deals a month, but still the amount of opportunities has changed because the financing markets have changed dramatically. And so you can step in and solve problems that started during COVID or after COVID with all of this hangover of inflation and low cost of capital. When all of that changed, it's now when these problems are coming to the surface and we can step in and solve them. So we have so many opportunities that are coming our way. This is part of why we are harnessing our capital and partner capital.
1: That's interesting. So anyway, I really want to thank you for joining us and really inspiring us. I love seeing people that, started with nothing and really made such great success. So thanks for joining us so much, Fernando. I appreciate it.
0: Thanks for having me, Keith. I really appreciate it.
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3: 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Wow.
1: Welcome back to Prosper with Keith Singer. I am Keith Singer, estate planning attorney and certified financial planner, here with my co-host, David Freeland. So, David, I want to open with a question that sounds like it belongs in a grocery store rather than a stock conversation. Does the price you pay for stocks actually matter?
4: Well, of course it matters. Good to be here with you, Keith. Nobody thinks twice as much for the same house is a neutral decision. Nobody thinks paying twice as much for the same house is a neutral decision, right? But investors do exactly that when it comes to stocks. Never think twice about it, because the share of the S&P 500, it doesn't come with a sticker price that you compare it to anything. The market is at whatever number it is today, and people assume that that's a fair number.
5: That's true. And there is a tool for this, actually, though, developed by Robert Shiller, the Yale economist who won the Nobel Prize. It's called the Cyclically Adjusted Price-Earnings Ratio, or CAPE. So a normal price-earnings ratio compares today's price to 1 year of earnings. The CAPE compares it to the prior 10 years of earnings adjusted for inflation.
4: And that adjustment is the point. So 1 year of earnings can be distorted by a recession, a write-off, or a pandemic. In 2009, earnings collapsed and the standard ratio went to a ridiculous number, which made stocks look less expensive at the exact moment they were the cheapest in a generation. A full decade tells you more than any single year. So you got to look at this over a 10-year period, not a single year is the point.
5: Correct. So here's what I did. I looked at every 10-year period since 1950, so 67 of them. And for each one, I took the CAPE at the start and paired it with the S&P 500 delivered after inflation over the decade that followed. So I sorted that into four groups by valuation. And so the cheapest quarter, right, the lowest CAPE ratio produced an average of 11.1% a year for 10 years. The second cheapest CAPE ratio produced 8.1%. The third cheapest produced 5.7%, and the most expensive produced an average return of 3.5%.
4: So it's a staircase going down and it never reverses. And sit with the size of that gap, because the difference between 11% and 3.5% when you compound it over 10 years is more than just a rounding error. On $1 million, it's roughly $2 million.
5: Exactly. So, and one feature makes that chart honest, which is the vertical line running through each. There's a bar. Like, if anyone wants to see it, you can email me, Keith@SingerWealth. I'll send you the chart. It's really interesting. It's a bar chart, and it shows the actual best and worst decade inside that group, because an average hides a lot. You could have something really good or something not so good.
4: Now, in the cheap group, the worst decade still returned 6.8% a year after inflation. Not the average. The worst one. Every decade that began cheap finished with a positive return.
5: By the way, spoiler alert, the CAPE ratio is 42 right now, and we'll get to what that means in a second. So on the expensive end, though, you get the opposite. 10 of those decades finished negative, and the best one returned 11.2%, which is the average outcome for the cheap group. So your best case in a high valuation period was the ordinary case at a low one, and every one of those 10 losing decades began at a CAPE ratio of 17 times earnings or higher. Not one started where that CAPE ratio was lower than 17, which is mean stocks were cheap at that time.
4: And that brings us to today. And, as you alerted everyone to, Keith, the CAPE now sits near 42. That's off the right edge of that last bar, beyond every starting point in the sample except for one. And that one is the peak of the technology bubble.
5: So this is the highest CAPE ratio we've had since right before the tech bubble burst. And so this is where I want to be careful, because this is where people turn a relationship into a prediction.
4: And I want to be clear about what it does not mean, because I don't want anyone calling tomorrow to say, sell everything, market's going to collapse. That decade that began in 2012 started at a CAPE of 21 and returned more than 14% a year after inflation. Valuation explains about a third of what happens next. Inflation, policy and earnings, growth, that explains the rest. It's not a timing signal.
5: So that's correct. Anyone who uses this as a sell signal in 2017 or 2021 has been wrong for years and expensively wrong. So it tells you about the arithmetic of the next 10 years, and the person it matters to most is someone who's in or near retirement.
4: So a flat decade is a gift to a 35-year-old still contributing money to his portfolio.
5: Right.
4: He's buying the whole way down. The retiree does the exact opposite. If you're taking distributions from your portfolio and the market delivers 3.5% instead of 11%, now you're selling shares into weakness to fund your income. And that's called the sequence of returns risk. What do you actually do with it?
5: Well, you don't get out, right? You lower your expectation for what stock allocations will do. Then ask whether the rest of the portfolio is doing enough work. So part of the answer is owning things whose return is not driven by stock prices at all. Things like private credit, private mortgage funds, infrastructure, all yield at the high range of what a high valuation decade looks like, right? But there's a second answer that fits this problem unusually well, and that's defined outcome investing.
4: right, so let me define that, because people hear structured note and they think, oh, it's complicated. It's simply a note issued by a large bank where the payoff is written down in advance and tied to an index. So you know the terms before you invest, which is the opposite of how people typically own stocks.
5: So here's why that fits a high valuation environment. In a normal decade, you want participation because you want a big number. In a low return decade, you don't need a big number. You need the market simply not to go down. So two different bets, and there are structures built for that second one.
4: All right, Keith, give us an example of that.
5: All right, so let's assume someone's tracking and they say, okay, look, when the valuations were this high, historically, the next 10 years have averaged 3.5% with many decades that were negative. What do we do to get a good return, even if we get a lackluster stock market? And so I'll give you an example of what's called a trigger note. It's a structured note issued by a major bank, banks like JP Morgan or Citibank or Goldman Sachs. We might issue it for 5 years and link it to the S&P 500 Excess Return Futures Index, which has a fairly high correlation to the S&P 500. And so after 5 years, you're going to make what the index makes. But if it's positive at all, the note's going to mature with a 70% gain, right? 70% over 5 years. Even if the index is only up 3%, you can do the math. What's 70 divided by 5? You know, you're making double-digit returns in a decade that didn't do very well.
4: And that's exactly the shape of the problem that we described. If the honest expectation from the expensive CAPE ratio of 42 is that we're going to have a single low-digit decade, well, then a structure paying double-digit returns for a market that merely does not decline is being paid for the outcome that you think is likely.
5: Right. And if you're wrong, you still get the full returns of the index. So that's what's really attractive about that one. You know, if you say, look, I want to participate, I believe in the index, but I want to hedge my bet. If we don't get a great 5 years, I'm still going to make good money as long as it's not negative. And so that's the appeal. Now, on the other side, if the index is below where it started after 5 years, there's no protection. You're going to lose money as if you own the index. The return is one for one. And so it's not a defensive strategy. If the index is down over 5 years, it's a bet on a single date 5 years out that the index at least won't be down 5 years from now.
4: All right. So one thing working in your favor, which is that every accrual you have banked is locked in. So once you get the gain for that year, that's in your portfolio, that's in your pocket, that's in your bank. It cannot be taken back. A market that drifts down towards 40% negative over 5 years spends most of the early cores above the coupon barrier, right? It's not going to go down 30% day one usually.
6: Right.
4: And so you could be carrying a 30% of accrued return by the time the principal is ever in question, right? If you made 4 years of 9% and then you lose 40% because the market happened to be down 41%, you're still ahead of the game.
5: Right.
4: Pretty much.
5: A lot better than you'd be if you were in the market.
4: A lot better than you'd be in the market. And, you know, why don't we talk about, I mean, what, there have been like, I think, 3 trading days in the last 50 years where the market's been down 40% over a 5 year period?
5: I don't think there's been any for 40% over 5 years.
4: Yeah,
5: you know, the market's gone down 40%, but it's 5 years later from the high point. It's
4: yeah,
5: it's
4: you'd have to be a really unlucky sucker to pick the one single trading day when you buy that note to have it mature exactly 5 years later down 40%, right? I mean, it's an extremely small risk.
5: And so the honest way to score any of these is by running the scenarios against simply owning the index instead, right? Flat market, the note accrues and the index hands you almost nothing. You still made your money. Sharp drop that recovers above the barrier, you still made your money. You might have missed some quarters, but you're getting all your money back, plus you're making a profit. If you own the index, you'd be down, you know, down for years but never breaching. You get your principal plus everything you banked while the index holder is just down, right? So the note wins on pretty much every scenario.
4: And it loses one, which people deserve to hear, right? A strong up market where the note calls at 9% and the index does 20%. And that's, you know, that give up is real. And the call makes you repeat it.
5: Right. So that's a good point, right? If the first year you do it, the market goes through the roof, they're going to call your note and give you your money back plus 9%, right? And then you have to buy another note. Or you can do something else. So that's probably the worst part of it. But, you know, if you made 9% with very low risk, that's not a bad thing.
4: Yeah, you're not sneezing at it. Yeah, you could have made 20 in the market, but look at the downside you took.
5: Right.
4: Exactly.
5: But, you know, look, the outcome of this segment argues you're at least... You know, you're not probably going to get huge up years when the CAPE's at 42, right? And it's a piece of the portfolio. And, you know, obviously we're not saying put all your money in one thing. You know, call us at 866-WEALTHY and we'll guide you on how to create a portfolio. But these are some of the tools at our disposal, especially if you're worried about historically how the market's positioned relative to the high valuations. And, you know, that's the call that drives the behavior. If index is up at the 1 year mark and you collected your 9% for holding it, so you go to the next node, you find something else to do. Okay. And that's not the worst thing. Here's what we created, David. 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And if you want information on these kinds of strategies, text the word notes to 954-462-3300. 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The averages we discussed today are history, not a forecast, but the price you pay has mattered for 75 years. There's no reason to assume it stopped mattering now. I'm Keith Singer. You're listening to Prosper. We'll be right back after these messages.
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8: 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You're listening to Prosper with Keith Singer. 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We've got good info for you.
5: Welcome back to Prosper with Keith Singer. I'm Keith Singer, estate planning attorney and certified financial planner, here with my co-host, David Freeland. So, David, I want to start with something that makes no sense on its face. Since September of 2024, the Federal Reserve has cut interest rates by a full percentage point in 3/4. And so what do you think happened over that time?
4: Well, people would have thought that their mortgage rates on their homes would have gone down, right?
5: Right.
4: Well, not so fast. And it happens because almost everyone, including a lot of people who work in this business, believe the Federal Reserve sets the interest rates. And that's simply not the case. It sets one interest rate, simply the overnight rate that banks charge each other. Everything else, the 10-year treasury, your mortgage, the car loan that you take out, the yield on a corporate bond, that's set by buyers and sellers in the market. The Fed could try and influence those, but it cannot decide them.
5: So, and that's a distinction. The whole story of the last 2 years, the Fed did what it said it would do. It took its target rate from 5.25 down to 3.5. That cut was real, and it delivered short-term interest rate cuts.
4: And then the long end of these interest rates went the other direction. Measured from that first cut in September of 2024 until the middle of this past June, the 2-year treasury rose 64 basis points. The 10-year rose 86 basis points, and the 20-year rose 94. The Fed cut 175 basis points, and the 20-year bond yield went up by almost a full point. Those are not small numbers moving in the same direction. That is simply the market disagreeing.
5: And this year, the Fed stopped cutting entirely. It held the range at 3.5% to 3.75% all year. And at the July meeting, 3 voting members dissented, and not because they wanted more cuts, they wanted a hike.
4: So the question every listener should be asking is why? Why would the market push long-term rates up while the central bank is pushing short-term rates down? And there are really 2 answers to this. It helps to separate them because they mean very different things.
5: So let's start with inflation. The Fed's own June projections put core inflation at 3.3% this year. So not a crisis number, but well above the 2% target, driven partly by the supply shocks and energy that no interest rate policy can fix. A central bank can't produce a barrel of oil.
4: And Keith, before we get to what listeners should do, I want to say the honest thing about forecasting here, because everyone on the radio pretends to know.
5: Yeah, please, because I have no idea what rates do next, and neither does anyone else.
4: And nobody has been right about it this year. At the start of the year, the consensus was rate cuts. By mid-year, the market was pricing hikes. There are serious research shops arguing right now that the bond market has overshot and they were back to cutting by early 2027. There are serious people, smart people, arguing the opposite. And anyone who tells you they know is simply selling you something.
5: So let us do what we can actually control, which is what this means for a portfolio, right? And the first one is the one I care about the most because it affects almost everyone listening. There's roughly $7.9 trillion sitting in money market funds right now, and over a trillion more at the end of 2024, right? There's a trillion more than there was at the end of 2024.
4: And the yield on every dollar of that is tied directly to the one rate the Fed does control. So if you're earning something in the neighborhood of 3.5% in a money market fund, and you're treating that as your safe income, you got to understand what you actually own. You own a rate that that it resets in your favor when the Fed hikes and going to work against you the moment the Fed cuts.
5: So that's reinvestment risk. And that's the risk no one feels until it arrives. The person who's been parked in cash for 3 years because it felt prudent hasn't locked anything in. They simply agreed to take whatever rate exists on the day they finally decide. Now, maybe that made sense when the short-term rates were the same as the long-term rates, right? But now they're not. The long-term rates pay much more.
4: All right, so let's put some dollars onto this, because when you talk about percentages, that doesn't land with people. So let's talk about $1 million in a money market at 3.5%, which is $35,000 of income. If the Fed cuts back cuts to two and a half over the next couple of years, that same million will produce $25,000. Nothing about your life has changed. Nothing about your balance has changed. But your income fell by $10,000 simply because of a decision you had no part in.
5: And the fix is not complicated. It's just unglamorous. You decide how much of your income needs to be certain. You contract for that piece at a term you choose. A ladder of individual bonds with maturity dates that line up when you need the money, certificates of deposit, fixed rate contracts with an insurance company, each has its own trade-offs and its own risk, and none is right for everyone, but they all share one feature. The rate is yours for their term, regardless of what the Fed does, right? So if you can get 5% for the next 5 years and the interest rates drop, you don't have to worry about reinvestment risk.
4: And the second point is the flip side, and it's generally good news. So if you're a saver and you're being offered something you were not offered for 15 years, a 30-year treasury above 5% is real compensation for lending money for that long. For most of the 2010s, that same commitment paid you about 2%.
5: Correct. So with a caveat that has to go with it, so long bonds pay you more now because they do carry real risk. If yields keep climbing, the market value of that bond falls, and it falls hardest at the long end. So you're being paid for duration risk because duration risk is generally there, and we never know when that long-term interest rate is at a top. Could keep going up or it could come back down.
4: And then the third is housing and real estate. So the 30-year mortgage averaged, I think, 6.65% last week, essentially the same level we were a year ago, despite everything that the Fed has done in between. Property valuations are still well below the 2022 peak, and the research shops tracking it say prices are likely to stay in a tight range as long as long-term rates stay where they are.
5: And one other thing, David, I remember people telling me, like, when interest rates were 12%, people would buy a one-year CD. They didn't want to lock it up because they thought interest rates were still going higher. Imagine having a 12% CD for 10 years. How great would that be? But you just don't know when rates are going to go higher or not. So fourth, stocks, which connects to something we talked about recently, higher long-term rates mean every future dollar of corporate earnings is worth less today because you're discounting at a higher rate. So that pressure lands hardest on the most expensive part of the market. And the market is currently very expensive by historical measures, right? So if interest rates are higher, that's bad for stocks.
4: Doesn't mean sell the stocks, right? It means the tailwind of falling rates that lifted everything from 2009 through 2021 is simply not the environment that we're in anymore. So if your plan quietly assumes that it's going to come back, well, that assumption deserves a second look.
5: Yeah, and for a retiree, and the practical question is narrower than any of this, it's whether your income is scheduled or floating, right? If the money you live on is coming from something whose rate resets every few months, you're exposed to a decision made by 12 people in Washington. You can't predict that. If something, some meaningful piece of it is contractually fixed for a term that you choose, you're not subject to that whim.
4: And that's the whole conversation here. We're not making a forecast about rates. It's simply a question about how much of your income is promised to you with guaranteed terms in writing.
5: And that's a question everyone can actually answer for you. If you want help navigating this interest rate environment, call us at 866-WEALTHY. That's 866-WEALTHY. We'll go through your accounts. We'll tell you exactly how much of your income resets with the Fed and how much of it is contractually yours.
4: And it's worth saying that this is not really about interest rates. Rates are simply what happens to be in front of us this year. 2 years ago, the question was inflation. Before that, it was the pandemic. The environment always changes, and a plan that only works in one of them is not a plan.
5: That's the right way to put it, David, right? You need a plan that's going to do well if the market's not doing well. You need a plan that's going to do well if there's inflation. You need a plan that's going to do well if you live long or if you don't live that long, if you're healthy or not that healthy, if tax rates are high or low. 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You know, rates and yields quoted today were current as of late August, and they change constantly. And none of this is a prediction about where they're going to go next. What it is a reminder that the Federal Reserve controls one rate. It's not the one that pays your bills. And there's a lot of planning that everyone needs to do to future-proof your planning and your portfolio from unforeseen contingencies. And I want everyone to have a great weekend. Thank you for spending some of that weekend with us. I'm Keith Singer with David Friedland. 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Thanks for listening. We'll talk to you next week.
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18: Fighting flares again. I'm Carmen Roberts, Fox News. Speaking in Ireland today, President Trump said again that the war with Iran will end after the midterm elections.
19: They're trying to hold out as long as they can to complicate the election.
18: But the fighting is intensifying. Fox's Trey Yingst has more from aboard the USS George Washington.
19: As the USS George Washington is operating, it is protected by a variety of guided missile destroyers. Things are changing very rapidly. Iran has ramped up attacks on U.S. warships. And that is the reason that these sailors and pilots continue to fly these critical missions in the area of operation. There is one other, George W. Bush, H.W. Bush aircraft carrier, and again, a variety of destroyers. As the United States is looking to project power against the Iranian regime, they continue daily nighttime operations to ensure that the pilots and sailors are ready for any sort of incoming threat. We know Iran tried to target this vessel.
18: And President Trump's not expressing a timeline for the end of the war between Russia and Ukraine, though.
20: Eight people were killed. Dozens of others were injured across cities in Ukraine after those Russian strikes. Meanwhile, over in Russia, Ukrainian forces targeted two chemical industrial facilities. President Zelensky was in Canada meeting with Ukrainian military pilots. He also met with Prime Minister Mark Carney, pressing allies, of course, for more support. Carney said one third of all the drones they manufacture will go to support Ukraine's defense. Meanwhile, Russian President Vladimir Putin, he's in India alongside other leaders from 11 BRICS nations. That includes China, Brazil, South Africa, just to name a few. Putin said that if European governments send troops to Ukraine, it will mean, quote, a war with Russia.
18: That is Fox's Stephanie Bennett reporting from London. 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
38: 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I am your host, Steve Summers, and I've got to tell you, we have got a fascinating show for you today. Now, if you're like most people, you may have noticed that when you hit 50, you kind of hit the wall. You know, between your joints, the heart, the brain, your eyes, your energy, you name it. Now, when you hit 50, you have to pay attention to your health. We all know that. So whether you're 40 or 50 or say in your 60s or 70s or even older for that matter, our guest today says he's discovered something that you can unlock the key to feeling better at any age. This is exciting. What is it? What are we talking about? Why do you need to know about this? Well, stay tuned. Dr. Neil Levin is on the line here. Dr. Neil Levin is a chiropractor. He's a nutritionist. He's a longtime advisor for Purity Products. Welcome, Dr. Levin. So great to have you back on the show today. This is a big story, isn't it?
39: Oh, absolutely, Steve. And let's cut right to the chase here. That discovery you talked about at the top there, it's krill oil, because krill oil is simply simply amazing for us. It's great for the heart, great for the joints, fantastic for the brain, for the eyes. I mean, I have people coming into my clinic every single day, and they want to feel better. I mean, they want to feel physically better, stronger. They want their joints to feel comfortable, but they want to stay mentally sharp. They want to keep that brain thinking like it did when they were younger. They want to protect themselves from coronary heart disease and maintain those flexible, healthy, youthful arteries for wonderful circulation. Hey, Steve, they want to boost their energy. And you know, why not? I mean, we deserve it. And that's what we're going to be talking about here today with this Krill Omega 50 Plus, which is the cutting edge combination, Steve, of krill oil, which is so fabulous for us. But we've infused the krill oil. Now, this is so important. We've infused the krill oil with the high omega-3 concentrated fish oil. You need to do that when you're dealing with krill, because krill just isn't high enough in omega-3. So many other important parameters and virtues, but you got to get that high omega-3 fish oil in there, and we've done that. So this is now the best of both worlds, but we didn't stop there. For the 50-plussers, we've added some vitamin D. We doubled the antioxidant power, and Steve, we actually increased the amount of krill by 67%. So this now becomes the finest omega-3 nutrient in the world, as far as I'm concerned.
0: This is very, very exciting. This krill oil sensation, I mean, it is all over the news, Dr. Neil Levin. Great studies are out there. Many experts are declaring that krill oil is better than fish oil. So give us this lowdown on this krill omega 50 plus formula.
39: Right, Steve. You know, if I told you that there's this one tiny pill that benefits the joints and the brain and memory, mood, coronary heart disease, wonderful for the arteries, makes your hair shine, great for the skin. I mean, what would you say to that?
0: Hey, where is it? Where can I get this stuff?
39: Right, and we have it. It's Krill Omega 50 Plus, and we're going to give it to everybody for free today. And that's really cool, because Purity wants everybody to try this, because they know they're going to see a huge difference. But get this, on top of that, for the first 1,000 people that call today, we're giving away a second gift, because I just demanded this. You know, when we're dealing with the 50-plussers, and hey, you know, if you're 40 and you feel like your energy is low, this is for you also. But for people 50 and over, we're also giving away free B12 energy melts. I demanded this because, hey, as we're getting a little older, we don't absorb that B12 as well, and I want you to feel the benefits from this Krill Omega 50 Plus. I'm going to jack up those B12 levels for you today as well. You know, what a value proposition.
0: You know, when it comes to your health, it really is a win-win. This is amazing. I heard you say that this can actually reduce the risk of coronary heart disease. When you hear that, whose ears don't perk up after that? How exactly does that work anyway?
39: Right. Well, Krill Omega 50 Plus, remember, this is the combination of krill oil with the high omega-3, highly concentrated fish oil. So it's much higher in omega-3s than most krill oil formulas would be. So when we're dealing with the high omega-3 fish oil, we're talking about support for the HDL cholesterol, healthy, youthful, flexible arteries. That's so great for the circulation, heart muscle strength, platelet activity, red blood cells that stay nice and soft and flexible so they can work their way through those little capillaries. Oh, what about triglycerides? That becomes so important. So this Krill Omega 50 Plus supports the heart in so many ways. And you know, the bottom line is we need to think about this, because as we're getting a little older, 50 plus, maybe mid 40s, certainly 60s and 70s, it's decision time. I mean, you know your body's not working the way it did when you were in your 30s.
0: Exactly.
39: The energy might not be there. You need to make a decision. Are you going to take it laying down and just let yourself get old, or are you going to do something about it? Are you going to stay physically active? Are you going to do the things you need to stay healthy? And getting these omega-3s, the krill oil, the vitamin D, the antioxidants make such a difference. This is a game changer for anybody in that 50-plus age group.
0: Doc, this is absolutely great information. I know that omega-3s are best known for their cardiovascular benefits, and they're certainly also known as brain food. Now, we've discussed this in some of the past shows. If you would, touch on the brain benefits for our listeners listening out there today, and tell us why you say that supplementing with omega-3s isn't just a good idea for the brain, but an absolute necessity.
39: Oh, this is such an important point that you're bringing up. Absolutely. For brain health, we must get these omega-3s back in there. You know, when you think about omega-3s, and you think about brain health and memory and mood and feeling sharp, you really want to single out the DHA component. That's the docosahexaenoic acid. You know what, Steve? Your brain is 60% fat by weight, and of that, 25% needs to be DHA. You know what I use an analogy in my practice? People understand calcium and bone health, right? If you don't have calcium in your diet and you don't supplement with calcium, your bones are going to get brittle and weak. You understand that, right?
0: Right, exactly.
39: That's what happens to bones. Bones need calcium for their normal strength and structure. Now, with the brain, it's the same. DHA for normal structure. We use this for one brain neuron to communicate with another, to build out the brain. The serotonin, the dopamine, all the feel-good neurotransmitters. So must have it, must get it back in there. So important. And with this Krill Omega 50+, we've increased the level of DHA because we put the concentrated omega-3s in there. Now, with Krill Omega 50+, you're going to get 130 milligrams of DHA per serving, Steve.
0: Wow.
39: The leading brand of krill oil, you're going to get 24.
0: Excellent.
39: 24 in the leading brand, you're going to get 130 with Krill Omega 50+. That's why this is so incredible for the brain.
0: This is absolutely exciting. I got to tell you, though, during the last Krill show that we did together, you totally shocked me, Doc. I remember this specifically. You said that...
39: Tell me, I'm right on the edge of my seat. What did I say?
0: You said, and I remember, that the studies show that krill oil improves joint comfort in just 7 days. Now, if the benefits for the brain and the heart didn't perk my ears up, that certainly would. If you would touch on this study and tell us how this works.
39: Right. That was a great study. In fact, that's the reason I started taking krill oil about 5-6 years ago. Mm-hmm. Pilot study, double blind, placebo controlled, exactly what you want to see out of the Journal of the American College of Nutrition. Now, participants got 300 milligrams of krill oil or placebo. Now, remember, in Krill Omega 50 Plus, we're giving you even more. We're giving you 500 milligrams of krill oil, so even more potent. But the participants in the study that got the krill oil got some amazing joint benefits, Steve. Get this. In just 7 days, and you remember this from the last show, but yeah, in just 7 days, they were 28% more comfortable. That's a jaw dropper. When I read that, I immediately went out and bought my first bottle of krill oil. But after 30 days, they were 38% more comfortable. The researchers didn't stop there. They looked at flexibility of the joints. They looked at function of the joints. All improved. And I call this the krill oil advantage. So if you're out there and you're taking fish oil, well, fish oil is great. I mean, fish oil is in here. It's so important, but you're not going to get the same joint advantages just on krill. You're not going to experience this joint comfort benefit that we get specifically from the krill. And remember, in Krill Omega 50 Plus, we've jacked up the levels of the krill 67% more. So in terms of dosage, fantastic.
0: That's big. That is absolutely big. Hey, I was on the website, and the testimonials on the Krill Omega 50 Plus, they're incredible. I mean, people obviously love this product. I'd like to share a couple of my favorites here.
39: Sure.
0: Believer writes in, she's a female age 45 to 54 from Georgia. She rates it 5 out of 5 stars. She writes, "This has helped. Less grind on my knees when climbing up the steps. Beneficial to my overall health, both physically and mentally. I just feel better," is what she said. Also, Safety Susan, age 55 to 64 from Sacramento, California. She writes to 5 out of 5 stars, "I was a little worried about fishy aftertaste. However, I have not burped it even once because I like it better than regular fish oil. The capsule size is smaller and it's easy to swallow." This is big, the capsule size being smaller.
39: You know, and I'm really glad you picked that one out because Safety Suzanne picks out a very important point there. I don't think we've really harped on this enough because people have trouble swallowing those huge horse pills, you know, those huge omega-3 pills. These are tiny. So this is why this is such a breakthrough. These capsules are so small and easy to swallow. Anybody can easily swallow them. But at the same time, we've increased the dosage of krill by 67%. We've boosted the antioxidant power. The vitamin D is in there. We supercharged the whole thing with the high omega-3, highly concentrated fish oil. So important for the heart. So yeah, Safety Suzanne, she really nailed it there. I want to read one more. This one in front of me, Blessed. She's in the 55 to 64 age bracket, Fort Worth, Texas, 5 out of 5 stars. She writes, "I was experiencing brain fog. I couldn't remember things at work. Felt I was slowing down mentally. Purity was offering a free bottle. I've been taking it for a year, and I swear by it. I have experienced a difference in my brain and body." Good for you, Blessed. You know
0: Excellent.
39: What? I'm not surprised at these testimonials at all because, again, I take this product myself. Mm-hmm. It's fabulous. My patients love the Krill Omega 50 Plus. They feel it in their joints. They feel it in their brain. They feel it in their energy, their circulation. They just feel better. That's what everybody tells me when they get in this Krill Omega 50 Plus.
0: Now, Dr. Neil Levin, talk for a minute, if you would, about the B12 energy melts, too. This is really
39: right.
0: An exciting addition.
39: So important.
0: You gave these away in our last Krill show as well. And the feedback has been absolutely overwhelming. People simply love the energy, the pep, the vigor they feel when they have their B12 levels restored with these. And now Purity's going to do it again. So two free bottles here today for the listeners. Tell us about this.
39: Yeah, remember, first of all the listeners today that pick up the phone and call are going to get a free bottle of this Krill Omega 50 Plus. Amazing. But now the B12 energy melts. Why are they here? I said to Purity, I said, guys, we're dealing with the 50 plusers here. Even people who 45, 50, 60, 70, they're having more trouble absorbing the B12, and B12 is critical. You think B12, think energy. If your energy is low and you're in your 50s or 60s, I mean, it may be a B12 issue. B12 helps the body to make red blood cells. We need that to carry oxygen to the tissue, so important for energy. B12 helps us to burn carbohydrates and turn them into energy. B12 for your hair, your skin, your nails. So these B12 energy melts, they're fantastic. You put one on your tongue, tastes delicious. 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And what B12 energy melts do is they help bump up your levels of B12. And if you were a little low on B12, you really do feel a difference. The first thing you notice is energy. 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
0: 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Now, Doc, I've seen these ads where they say that krill oil is 48 times stronger than fish oil. Is that true? Does that make any sense?
39: Well, you know, obviously these are the krill guys talking, right?
0: Right.
39: But you could look at it both ways. Let's get into krill in just a moment. But first, let's pat the fish oil guys on the shoulder because, you know, you could say that the fish oil is better and stronger, but we're talking about the concentrated high omega-3 fish oil here because it's higher in the omega-3s, the EPA and DHA that are so important for the heart, the brain, the memory, mood, your eyes, your skin, your hair, your nails. So in one sense, you could say, well, the fish oil's better. But in another sense, I have to hand it to the krill guys because in terms of antioxidant power, krill oil is extraordinary. And it's because there's a molecule in krill oil that's naturally occurring called astaxanthin. And this astaxanthin, Steve, this is one of the most powerful antioxidants we've ever discovered. Steve, by one measure of antioxidant activity, it's 6,000 times stronger than vitamin C.
0: Wow.
39: So amazing antioxidant power in the krill. And now, as we're getting older, 50-plussers like myself. I'm 52, and we don't make as many antioxidants naturally. Our antioxidant systems are kind of slowing down, and at the same time, we're producing more free radicals naturally. This is why we call it Krill Omega 50 Plus, extra antioxidant power and extra krill. Remember, 500 milligrams of krill instead of 300, that's 67% more, plus the vitamin D, so important for us, and this is just incredible value. I have folks, they were going out and they were getting the krill separately and the fish oil separately, the antioxidant. You could spend $75 doing that.
0: No kidding.
39: You're getting it all for free today. This is the best of both worlds, this combination product with the krill and the fish oil. It's not one being better than the other. They're both great, and this is the best of both worlds.
0: You know, thank God for Purity products. I'm serious. Seriously, because when you think about where our food supply has gone and where we are today, we have to have something that allows us to feel better as we age, to age gracefully. It's amazing to me as we talk
39: about
0: this.
39: And that's why I love the way that Purity gives away the free bottles. Because, you know, people can be skeptical.
0: Sure.
39: They should be skeptical. But now they can be skeptical and they say, okay, you know what? This sounds pretty important. I'm going to give this a go. It's only going to cost me $6.95. And they get it and they try it out. And what they start to see, because it doesn't take long. Remember that joint study, 7 days, 28% more comfortable. What they start to see is, hey, I'm more comfortable. I feel better. They notice their energy is better. And they realize, hey, you know what? This is important. And they tell their friends and they tell their relatives and they tell their loved ones. And Purity's been doing business this way for, I don't know, 20 years now. And, you know, this is a great testimonial by Gracie. 5 out of 5 stars, she writes, it works. I feel a difference in my joints after only 1 week. Also, you have the nicest staff. That's what Gracie writes. You have the nicest staff. People are going to appreciate working with Purity. They're a fantastic company. They put their money where their mouth is. They give out free bottles, and you try it, and you're like, wow, this is great stuff. Thank God for Purity.
0: Let's talk about the heart health for a moment. It's probably the single greatest concern that people face as they age. So anything that we can do to boost heart health becomes really a top priority. You know this, I know this, and those folks out there know this as well. And I know you mentioned earlier that omega-3s literally lower our risk of coronary heart disease. Do I have that correct? Because that's a big statement.
39: You know, absolutely. I mean, protecting the heart, this is what put omega-3s on the map back in the 70s. Dr. Dierberg discovered, you know, how protective they were for the Eskimos.
0: Right.
39: But bottom line is, omega-3s protect our heart in so many ways. They promote a smooth, rhythmical heartbeat, important for the body's normal inflammatory response in the heart muscle, inside the arteries and veins. They promote those youthful, flexible arteries, so important for circulation. They promote healthy blood platelet activity, healthy red blood cell activity. They support a healthy blood pressure. That's very important. Triglycerides. So they do so much for the heart. So simply amazing cardiovascular protection with these omega-3s.
0: I've got to remind our listeners out there about this free bottle deal that's going on. 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Doc, this study you sent me on this omega-3s and the memory is amazing. It seems that the participants taking omega-3s had some pretty incredible benefits here. When you talk about memory, that is something that kind of slips as we get older. Tell us more about this, would you?
39: Right. This was a great study because what they did here was very interesting. This out of the journal Neurology, and what they did is they checked the omega-3 level in the red blood cells of women, 1,000 women, older women. So this is a big study, 1,000 women.
0: Mm-hmm.
39: But then again, 8 years later, and the women were on average 78 years old at this point, they did MRI scans of the women's brains. And what they found, Steve, this is so amazing. They found that the brain volume for the women that had more omega-3s in their red blood cells, the women that had more omega-3s in their red blood cells, they had higher brain volume. They were actually maintaining more of the youthful size of the brain. Their brains were bigger. You could see it plainly in the MRI measurements.
0: That's
39: really
0: great.
39: Cool. But not only that, there's a very important part of the brain known as the hippocampus, a very important part of the brain that facilitates learning, facilitates memory. And there was greater brain volume in the hippocampus for people that had more omega-3s in their red blood cells. That's how you can really measure how much omega-3 someone's taking in. So if you take omega-3s, you will raise your omega-3 index. We know this. It's a fact. You take omega-3s, you raise that. So you want to have more omega-3s in your bloodstream. Very important. That's how it infuses into all the cell membranes, into the joints, into the brain, etc. So take the krill omega 50 plus. You get the krill oil, 67% more krill oil. So fantastic for the joints. You get the high omega 3 fish oil, vitamin D in there as well, astaxanthin for extra antioxidant power, and protect that brain, protect your memory, facilitate that quick, that youthful thinking that's so fun to have. When you feel sharp, when you feel like your brain is working great, you have that brain energy. It's more fun. It's more fun to be in a conversation. You feel better. You wake out of bed. You have that energy. You feel mentally alert. You feel alive. That's the way I want to feel. That's the way young people feel. That's why we put this in this krill omega 50 plus. We want people to feel younger. We want people to maintain their youthful vigor and attitude. And that's what this krill omega 50 plus is all about.
0: All right. I got to tell you, Dr. Levin, I take the krill omega 50 plus. And one of the things that I absolutely love about the pill is that it's so small. I mean, it's so easy to take and so much better than trying to swallow one of those omega-3 horse pills, you know, the bigger ones. Anyway.

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1: Right,
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0: 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Don't worry. You're definitely going to get that. But if you're one of the first 1,000 callers, then you get the free B12 Energy Melt. So, no, we need to talk about that one more time. But I want you to get that, too, and I demand this because this is Krill Omega 50 Plus. We want this for the folks. Hey, if you're in your 40s and you feel run down, it's great for you, too, but 50s, 60s, 70s, folks in that age bracket, they're not absorbing the B12 as well because they're losing some of the intrinsic factors in the GI tract that are responsible for absorbing the B12. So now you put the B12 energy melt on your tongue, tastes delicious, and it just gets in there and boosts up those levels of B12. What do you feel? 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

0: with your host, Rick Hughes. 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
1: Good morning and welcome to The Flatline. I'm your host, Rick Hughes, and for the next few minutes, please stay around. It won't be long, only 30 minutes of motivation, inspiration, education, and as always, all done without any type of manipulation, because we're not here to con you. We're not here to raise money. We're not here to get you to join up, fess it up, give it up, nothing like that. But we are here to give you something, and that's to give you information that will help you verify and identify the plan of God for your life if you're interested. This is not a political broadcast. I'm not a psychologist. I'm simply an evangelist teaching you the Bible, the Word of God. And if I can do that and you have any interest in that, I hope you'll stick around with me. We're broadcasting now up to 250 stations every Sunday, and I'm very grateful for the privilege and the opportunity that God's given us to do that. I thank you for those of you who pray for us and encourage us as we trot along in this radio show. It is a chore of love, I promise you. We're on 1,099 radio shows right now. This is how many shows we've done. And this particular show, we're going to talk about the peace of God, how to have the peace of God. I think you'll find this very interesting. So today we want to give the solution to you being anxious. Anxiousness. You ever heard of that before? You're very anxious. The solution to that is given to, or really actually available to all Christians. And when I say Christians, I am talking about those who have believed in the Lord Jesus Christ and received him as their Savior. I am not talking about a religion, but rather a relationship. Someone told me one time that there's no such thing as a relationship, but listen to what I'm about to read to you. In John 14:23, Jesus answered and said to him, "If anyone loves me, he will keep my word, and my Father will love him, and we will come to him and make our home with him." I call that a relationship. If you are a believer in the Lord Jesus Christ, you have a relationship with God the Father. You're a member of the royal family of God. This verse promises a permanent relationship with the God of the universe to those who love and obey the Lord Jesus Christ. So if this verse describes you, then the solutions I'm about to give you to anxiousness are yours to claim and use. But let's start by identifying what it means to be anxious. It means to be worried or nervous or uneasy about something that may happen or about an uneasy situation. But it could also mean to be eager or excited to do or learn something. You know, so sometimes anxiousness can be perfectly normal. Like the child headed to the beach with their parents anxiously asking, "Are we there yet? Are we there yet?" On the other hand, anxiousness can be a mental attitude sin causing fear in the Christian's life. If there's something that causes you to freak out, whether it occurs, whenever it occurs, then it could be the weather, it could be your finances, it could be what the future holds. But by using the flatline provisions in your soul's mentality, you will never have to let those type of circumstances make you anxious again or intimidate you in any way. In the 23rd Psalm, verse 4, David proclaimed these words, "Yea, though I walk through the valley of the shadow of death, I will fear no evil, for you are with me, and your rod and your staff, they comfort me." Here he's saying that he's comfortable, even in the most adverse circumstances someone could face. Here was his solution to the fear of those who sought to kill him. When you can have no fear and comfort, even at the point of death, you have a tactical advantage over Satan and the opposing world. So Paul is going to tell us how to achieve this tactical advantage. In Philippians 4:6-7, I will read that verse to you, where he says, "Be anxious for nothing, but in everything, by prayer and supplication, with thanksgiving, let your requests be made known to God, and the peace of God," notice that word, "peace of God, which surpasses all understanding, will guard your heart and mind through Christ Jesus." So he starts off by saying, be anxious for nothing. The Greek word used in the original manuscripts is merimnao, merimnao. And that word is a verb. And in the writing of the verb, it's an imperative mood verb, which means this is a direct command from God through the Apostle Paul. And the present tense of that verb says this is something you should be living with. You should never be anxious. You should never let sin like that take control. The imperative mood is the command, the divine command from God through Paul. So this particular verb, be anxious for nothing. Be anxious for nothing. In other words, don't worry about anything. Stay out of mental attitude sins. And he says there is an alternative to worry. And you want to hear what he said? Listen. Be anxious for nothing, but here's your contrast. That's the conjunction of contrast, Allah, A-L-L-A in the Greek. In everything, here's the solution, by prayer and supplication with thanksgiving. So that's the alternative to worry. Don't worry about anything. Stay out of mental attitude sins. Prayer, petition, and thanksgiving. Prayer is your divine advantage when you can call upon God's heavenly reserves. In John 14:13, whatever you ask in my name, that I will do, so that the Father may be glorified in the Son. So there's a promise for you. And the word petition, by prayer and petition, Paul wrote, petition is the Greek word deesis, deesis. It means a request to do something or asking God for something that needs to be met, be it personal or impersonal. And then thanksgiving is the third word, eucharista, eucharistia, giving of thanks, thankfulness. That's where we get the Greek word for the Eucharist that you may take in church. You know it as the Lord's Supper, a communion table. So these are three types of prayers, prayer, petition, and thanksgiving. Addressing God the Father, asking for a need to be met, thanking Him for considering your request, and don't forget that all prayer must be offered through the filling of the Holy Spirit and in the name of Jesus Christ. One other thing about prayer that I would like for you to remember, pray over your food and ask God to sanctify it before you eat it, so that you won't get sick. That's a legitimate concern. So verse 6 wraps up by saying, let your requests be made known to God. As a member of God's royal family, you have the privilege of direct access to the throne of God. You can do it. You can go right to the throne of God. You don't have to ask me to pray for you. You don't have to ask your preacher to pray for you or your priest. You can pray for yourself. You are a believer priest. Assuming you obey the mandates in verse 6, let your request be made known to God, what can you expect if you obey those mandates? Well, listen, and the peace of God, I'm reading from that verse, this is verse 7, Philippians 4, and the peace of God which surpasses all understanding will guard your heart and mind through Christ Jesus. The first thing I need to identify is what in the world is the peace of God? Well, let's see what peace is not. Peace is not a conflict. Peace is not irritation. Peace is not turmoil. That's not peace. This is not a peace that has any conditions either, but rather a total 100% peace with no limits and no conditions. I call it the believer's tactical advantage. Your tactical advantage. Write that word down. Tactical advantage. It's a military term. There are two things to note. The peace of God is beyond understanding. Let the peace of God, which surpasses all understanding, so it's beyond understanding, and it does something for you. It will guard your hearts and minds through Christ Jesus. It stands guard over your heart and mind, whatever that means, and we'll break that down. So you have a guardian that's watching over your thoughts. The peace of God is your tactical advantage. The actual Greek word for peace is eirene, and in classical Greek, it could refer to a cease of hostilities in war, but it could also refer to a state of law and order that makes prosperity possible. We live in a peaceful time. You live in a peaceful state, peaceful community. Our word here refers to the state of being that lacks nothing, and the state of being that has no fear of being troubled in its tranquility. This peace that we're talking about, eirene, is actually a gift of our Lord Jesus Christ. He's given it to you. It's His gift to you. Did you know He gives you peace? John 14:27, peace I leave with you. My peace I give to you. There it is. That's the gift of God. Not as the world gives, do I give. In other words, I'm not going to take it back. Let not your hearts be troubled. Don't be afraid. We have a book called These Things that deals with everything the Lord Jesus Christ taught those disciples from John 13 to John 15, the last night He was with them. You should order that book, These Things. It's free. Doesn't cost a dime. We'll be happy to send it to you. In John 16:33, these things I have spoken to you, that in me you may have peace. In the world you will have tribulation, but be of good cheer. I have overcome the world. So that's a wonderful thing. We have been given a tactical advantage over the world, and it's the peace of God that guards our hearts and minds. In this passage, the Lord was preparing those disciples for what was coming once He had been crucified, resurrected, and ascended into heaven. Once that happened, Satan was going to turn his full attention on those disciples. In John 16:1-2, Jesus told them, these things I've spoken to you so that you not be made to stumble. They will put you out of the synagogue. Yes, the time is coming that whoever kills you will think they're offering God's service. Now that same is true today. There are many, many, many people in this world that hate Christians and desire to either convert them or kill them. And you may face more and more of this hatred in the future, especially if America continues to move towards socialism and religious infiltration from foreign nations. But never, ever, ever be afraid, because we have a tactical advantage called the peace of God. Irene Theos. And it does something. It will guard, phrueo. The Greek word phrueo, guards you. It means it will provide protection against the enemy that has turned his full attention towards you with the intention of shutting you down or even eliminating you. Here is your divine promise concerning the attacks of the cosmos. Here's a promise from God, 1 Peter 1:5. We are kept by the power of God through faith for salvation, ready to be revealed in the last time. So the power of God protects us, watches over us. The peace of God, the Lord Jesus Christ, has given to us through the filling of the Holy Spirit, because one of the fruits of the Spirit is love, joy, peace, long-suffering, gentleness, goodness. So peace is a gift from God. It's a tactical advantage. That's why our passage in Philippians 4:7 said, and the peace of God, which surpasses all understanding, will guard your heart and minds through Christ Jesus. The tactical advantage we have is the defeat of fear, the defeat of discouragement. Your spiritual life is lived in your soul's mentality. If it's subject to fear and discouragement, then your thinking will shut down and your emotions will take over. This is when you begin to react to pressure rather than respond to pressure. So Paul makes this very, very clear when he says, hearts and mind. The peace of God will guard your hearts and your mind. The Greek word cardia, K-A-R-D-I-A, we get cardiac from that. It's heart, the word heart. And nomeia, nomeia, comes from the word nous, I'm trying to say, nous, N-O-U-S. It's the mind. The mind is the noose. The heart is the cardia. Now, this is where a lot of Christians mix it up. The noose is where we understand and comprehend spiritual phenomena. So if you go to church this Sunday morning and you hear your pastor teach the Bible, you will use your noose, N-O-U-S, your mind. If you concentrate, if you pay attention, you will understand what he's teaching. And by the way, that's just half the job, because it has to get out of your mind into your heart, where you apply it into your life. And the heart is where you respond with that information. So you have a cardia, a heart, and that's a metaphor for your head, not the one thing that beats blood in your chest, and a noose, or a mind, a heart and mind. all of us are instructed to have the mind of Christ in Philippians 2:5, where it says, "Let this mind be in you, which was also in Christ Jesus." That, by the way, is called divine viewpoint thinking. The opposite of that is human viewpoint thinking. And you cannot have any peace in your mind if you're thinking human viewpoint. There is no peace of God with human viewpoint thinking. And we see human viewpoint in today's world where people try to teach you things like follow your dreams. You got a dream, follow it, and you can do it. Never give up. Never give up. I hear this all the time. There are always people trying to conjure up a better way for you to do something and inspire you to do it. But consider this. Whenever you hear or read a biblical principle or a biblical mandate, the first thing it does is it enters your mind where you comprehend and you understand the information. Now you have to cycle that information into your heart. The only way you're going to be able to comprehend it to start with is through the filling of the Holy Spirit. If you go to church and you have unconfessed sin in your life, the Holy Spirit is not going to be able to reveal to you what God wants you to learn. Unfortunately, very few pastors would stop before the service begins and warn the congregation, "Don't sit here with unconfessed sin in your life." If I were a pastor, I would say, "If you're here today and you have unconfessed sin in your life, we're going to have a moment of silent prayer. This will give you time to clear the decks, to give you time to go to God the Father and admit your sin, because He said, if we confess our sin, He is faithful and just to forgive us our sin and to cleanse us from all unrighteousness." That's what we call rebound, problem-solving device number one. So once you comprehend and understand the information, it does you no good until you transfer that information by faith. That's how you transfer it. You believe it. You act on it by faith into your heart, where you apply the information. The use of the word heart is, as I said, metaphorical. It's not referring to the literal heart that's in your body, but it is a comparison or an analogy between the literal heart and the thinking of the soul. In Luke 9:47, listen to what Jesus said. Jesus, perceiving the thoughts of their heart, took a little child and sat by him. So the Lord Jesus Christ can read your thoughts. He knows what you're thinking. In Luke 16:15, we find that God knows the intentions and the desires of our heart. In Luke 16:15, "And he said to them, you are those who justify yourselves before men, but God knows your hearts. For what is highly esteemed among men is an abomination in the sight of God." So the heart and the mind are two different things. And I'm telling you, the scripture reading, scripture learning does you no good at all unless you transfer it by faith into your heart and obey it. Live by it. Use it. If not, it just becomes something you heard and you might remember, but that would be about the extent of it. It's the divine advantage you have. If you have learned the Word of God, you have a divine advantage. You have an asset that no one else has. You have the promises of God flowing through your thoughts. The peace of God only comes through Christ Jesus our Lord, according to Philippians 4:7. And it is only the believer in Jesus Christ that has this tactical advantage of living without worry, living without fear, living totally confident in God's design and God's plan for their life. It's a wonderful place to live. Jeremiah 29:11, I quote it quite often, but here's what it said. "For I know what I plan for you, says the Lord. I have plans to prosper you, not hurt you. I have plans to give you a future filled with confidence and hope." So it's only the believer in the Lord Jesus Christ that has that sort of tactical advantage of being able to live with the peace of God without worry, without fear, without bitterness, without mental attitude sins. But the peace of God is not available. It is not available to those who harden their hearts. That means rejected. Hebrews 3:8, "Do not harden your hearts as in the rebellion in the day of the trials in the wilderness." When you reject God's plan, you reject God's word, you harden your heart. Your heart turns hard. That's negative volition. And I see it many, many, many times in many, many, many places. So as you listen to me this morning, will you have positive volition? Will you respond to the promises made in Philippians 4, 6, and 7? Or will you be negative and didn't even listen to it, didn't even pay attention to it, had no interest in the tactical advantage you have called the peace of God that will guard your heart and your mind? Paul instructs believers in Colossians 3:15 these words, "And let the peace of God," there's your tactical advantage, "rule in your hearts, cardia, to which also you were called in one body, and be thankful." In other words, let the peace that God has provided dominate your thinking. So if you have the mind of Christ, you will not worry. You will not be agitated. You will not be intimidated. You will be relaxed mental attitude. What a wonderful way to live. The peace of God is a tactical advantage that other people won't have. They'll look at you and say, "How come you're not frightened? How come you're not afraid?" They'll look at you the way you're handling that difficulty and they won't understand it. How could you live like that? How could you have that sort of attitude? And then you can say, "I have a tactical advantage you don't have. I have the peace of God the Lord Jesus Christ has given to me. He lives inside of me. He controls me. And I live by that advantage." Now listen, if you wish to obey this mandate, you're going to have to use the faith rest drill. And that's called problem-solving device number 3 on the flight line of your soul. You can't use a faith rest drill if you don't know some promises. So the first step of faith is to stand on the promises of God. Now, we have a book called Bible Promises and Principles. Again, a free book. If you'd like to order it, just call us or write to us either way. But it's yours, free of charge. But there are many, many thousands of promises in the Bible that's like money in the bank for you. You can claim them and live by them. It's God's provisions for you. So please take advantage of that opportunity and get a hold of that book on divine promises and principles. How many promises can you claim? How many promises do you know? Because the only way to have peace is to use that faith rest drill. I would also like to offer our book, Christian Problem Solving, for a complete list of those 10 problem solving devices. You can always call us Monday through Sunday, Friday through any time. Actually, just you need to give us a call. 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Okay? Now, a few other things before we wrap up. 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It has notes section. And there you will find a link to the transcripts of the radio show that we did today. And what's also neat is you can find hundreds of our shows in our podcast library. 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When my children and my grandchildren travel, sometimes they go overseas for work, I'll ask them to listen to The Flatline. They can hear their dad, even though they may be in Europe or anywhere, they may be in Australia, wherever they might be. You may be a senior, like me, senior, yep. And you might be thinking, what's the podcast? Sounds too technical for me. If you use an iPhone or an iPad, you can do podcasts. It's easy. Just ask one of your grandchildren. Ask a friend to show you how to do it. It's not hard at all. Okay, now, are you with me? Great. Wonderful. Thank you for sharing your time with me today. I'm so glad I got to come give you this radio show. I'm praying about our next show and what subject we'll be covering and what direction God will have us go. But I know this show today was designed for you. You're hearing me in Maine. You're hearing me in Indianapolis. You're hearing me in Chicago. You're hearing me in Dallas. You're hearing me in San Diego. You're hearing me all across this country. 250 radio stations, not counting what's in the Philippines. It's not an accident you're hearing these words. This is the Word of God coming through me, Rick Hughes. Thank you for taking time to listen. Consider these things that I've told you about the divine tactical advantage you have called the peace of God, which will guard your heart and your minds through Christ Jesus. 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
2: 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The preceding program was paid for by Rick Hughes Evangelistic Ministries.

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1: A car crash can change your life forever. The right decisions will change everything. 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
3: In the military, the mission was clear. You knew what to do. Now, the mission has changed. Stepping into civilian life isn't about finding a job. It's finding your purpose.
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6: A battleship on the move. I'm Jane Fergus, Fox News. The conflict between the United States and Iran is escalating. Fox's Trey Yingst is aboard the USS Washington warship in the Arabian Sea.
7: As the USS George Washington is operating, it is protected by a variety of guided missile destroyers. Things are changing very rapidly. Iran has ramped up attacks on U.S. warships, and that is the reason that these sailors and pilots continue to fly these critical missions in the area of operation. There is one other, George W. Bush, H.W. Bush aircraft carrier, and again, a variety of destroyers.
8: As the United States is looking to project power against the Iranian regime, they continue daily nighttime operations to ensure that the pilots and sailors are ready for any sort of incoming threat. We know Iran tried to target this vessel.
6: And President Trump is accusing Iran of prolonging the conflict to complicate U.S. midterm elections. And he believes the conflict